0: Trump administration telling Israeli officials to not interfere with the Iran nuclear deal.
1: Vice President J.D. Vance delivered a sharp rebuke to Israeli government officials who are criticizing the memorandum of understanding with Iran.
2: Anybody in Israel who thinks their biggest problem is the president of the United States needs to wake up and smell the reality of the situation.
1: Vance says the U.S. is the only powerful ally Israel has right now.
2: Donald J. Trump is the only head of state in the entire world who is sympathetic to the nation of Israel at this moment in time.
1: President Trump has criticized Israeli operations in Lebanon targeting Hezbollah militants. The MOU with Iran does include a ceasefire in Lebanon.
0: Fox's Jared Halpern at the White House. Israeli Prime Minister Benjamin Netanyahu says Israel's military will stay in a security zone of southern Lebanon as long as Israel's security needs require it. War Secretary Pete Hegseth in Brussels meeting with NATO leaders, announcing a six-month review of U.S. forces in Europe. The Department of Homeland Security says the White House UFC terror plot ringleader is an illegal migrant from Mexico.
3: Abraham Alvarez was identified in federal documents as the alleged ringleader of a plot to carry out a mass casualty event at the UFC White House event on June 14th. DHS says he's an illegal immigrant from Mexico who overstayed his visa. Alvarez, who came to the United States as a child, was granted deportation relief by the Obama administration in 2014 through the DACA program.
0: Fox's Gianna Gelosi. Stand-up comic Carlos Mencia facing 12 felony charges for failing to report or pay taxes on more than $8 million in earnings. L.A. County Attorney Nathan Hochman says Mencia owes more than $300,000 in state taxes. 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
0: Supreme Court sides with a Texas man challenging a law banning drug users from owning firearms.
6: The Supreme Court rules unanimously. Ali Daniel Hamani's Second Amendment gun rights were violated by a federal law banning gun possession by illegal drug users. The ruling does not invalidate the law, but says it's too broad, allowing occasional drug users in with addicts or people who are currently intoxicated. Hamani was indicted after federal agents found a 9mm pistol and marijuana during a search of his home in Texas in 2022. He told them he used marijuana about every other day. The law is usually used in cases involving other charges. Defense attorneys say sometimes prosecutors throw it in there as leverage. It was the only charge brought against Hamani. President Biden's son Hunter was convicted under that law 2 years ago and pardoned by his father before sentencing. Chris Foster, Fox News.
0: The death of a teenager who was taking a horse-drawn carriage ride with his family in New York Central Park has led to renewed calls to ban the rides. The accident happened yesterday when the horse bolted from its driver. The teen's father says his son jumped from the carriage to help his mother after she fell out. The city council plans to hold a hearing on the matter next month. Gas prices have moderated from recent highs, but you're still paying more than you did a year ago.
7: AAA's national average for a gallon of regular gasoline has dropped below $4 to $3.99, about 50 cents below the average from a month ago. Prices are still about 25% higher than this time last year. AAA says despite these higher prices, slightly more people are expected to drive at least 50 miles from home for Independence Day weekend than last year. AAA says filling up the tank for a road trip is still cheaper than purchasing flights for many travelers, especially families with kids.
0: Fox's Jenny Casola. On Wall Street, stocks rose, erasing much of yesterday's losses. The Dow had 72, the Nasdaq up 496, S&P plus 80. Markets are closed tomorrow for Juneteenth. I'm Lee Silasera. This is Fox News.
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and I'm going to do something about it. California Dems give preferential treatment to LGBTQ businesses for contracts. I hope California can be saved. I genuinely hope California is savable. I do. But man alive, are they moving at breakneck speed to appear to be a state that is unsalvageable. I love California so much. Get this. I've thought about living there before. Not in recent years. Don't get me wrong. But I actually did. I was stationed in California for 4 years when I was in the Marine Corps, if you don't count the time I was deployed. And man alive, it's beautiful. Food's good. Certainly in Southern California, the weather's great. It's paradise. Lots of it is paradise. They have trashed that freaking place, these dirty commies, to such an extent. Golly. Hey, Jesse. The Democrat Party is being taken over by DSA socialists with mayors in New York City, Seattle, and soon to be D.C. How can we get a far-right equivalent to overtake the low-T GOP? Is MAGA slash America First enough, or do we need more differentiation? All right, his name is Danny. I talked last night about how quickly the Democrats became communists. It's just since 2001 where they really started hating the country and becoming communists. And I explained that they've had an internal revolution to yank the party to the left. But the reason that internal revolution, that effort to yank the party to the left, the reason it succeeded was because Democrats show up in primaries. They show up in primaries at twice the rate Republicans show up in primaries. The national average is 50% of Democrats vote in primaries, 25% of Republicans vote in primaries. The net result, the Republican Party has stayed kind of the same. The Democrat Party has raced to the left. If you want the Republican Party to become truly a hardcore anti-communist party, the solution is showing up in primaries in the same numbers we show up in general elections. That is our path forward. We're starting to get better at that, so I'm not even going to start talking down to us like I normally do. We're getting better at that, but that's the path forward. All right, we have a lot more still to come. Before we get to that, I want to talk to you about dealing with insurance companies. 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
1: Fox News, I'm Tom Graham. Following the signing of a deal ending the conflict with Iran, shipping in the Strait of Hormuz ramping up, while oil prices are going down. Fox's Lauren Simonetti explains that's having an impact on the gas pump.
2: Gas averaging $3.99 nationally, the first time it's under $4 since March 30th, giving drivers some relief this summer.
1: Those numbers from AAA. Floodwaters continue to rise in parts of the South after drenching what was Tropical Storm Arthur. Fox Weather's Brandi Campbell is in Picayune, Mississippi, northeast of New Orleans.
3: Mississippi and Louisiana dealt with heavy rain, flash flooding, and preliminarily confirmed tornadoes. It's one of three towns between the states put under flash flood emergency.
1: And parts of Alabama also inundated with a heavy helping of wet weather. 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
2: Making the case, I'm Lisa Lacera, Fox News. Vice President J.D. Vance says if Iran signs off on the deal, most U.S. troops will withdraw.
3: What we're saying is that we will withdraw troops to the pre-conflict level, meaning we're not going to keep a couple of extra aircraft carrier groups over there. The Iranians don't want that. Frankly, we don't want that either.
2: The Memorandum of Understanding provides a way for Iran to get billions of dollars in assets that had been frozen, relief from sanctions and economic development. Senate Democratic Leader Chuck Schumer slammed the agreement.
4: Everyone who bought Trump's book, The Art of the Deal, ought to ask him for a refund. Because what Trump has done in Iran is the art of the disaster.
2: Vance is expected to travel to Switzerland for a formal signing ceremony. President Trump signed the agreement last night in France. Prosecutors are dismissing Arizona's fake elector case, but say the investigation is not over.
5: Arizona Attorney General Chris Mays dismissing the criminal case against allies of President Trump, including former Chief of Staff Mark Meadows and former New York City Mayor Rudy Giuliani, vowing to seek a new indictment. The defendants were charged with fraud and forgery, accused of conspiring to corrupt the 2020 presidential election result in Arizona by falsely claiming to be legitimate electors.
2: Fox's Christian Goodwin, a judge found prosecutors failed to present the original grand jury with the exact text of the law the defendants were accused of trying to break. The Obama Presidential Center opened today in Chicago. The former president saying the world becomes a more prosperous place.
6: When we encourage cooperation between nations. Instead of trying to dominate and bully and squeeze every advantage just because we can.
2: The former president thanked Joe Biden and his wife Jill, saying they started as running mates and ended as family. America is listening to Fox News.
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2: Legal setback for families suing UPS following a deadly cargo plane crash last fall.
9: Attorneys for UPS want to move lawsuits out of Jefferson Circuit Court in Louisville, Kentucky, to federal court in Atlanta, arguing it is the principal place of business for the delivery giant. Attorneys representing five families who lost loved ones say progress in the case is now stalled and claim the company is deeply tied to Louisville through its cargo sorting operations at Louisville International Airport, known as Worldport, and other Kentucky operations. UPS Flight 2976 crashed just after takeoff last November. Three pilots and 12 people on the ground were killed. A federal judge will decide where the cases are heard. CJ Papa, Fox News.
2: Prison time for a former UK border official and a retired Hong Kong police officer after they were convicted of spying on dissidents and critics of China in Britain. Authorities say the men posed as police or intelligence officers to conduct surveillance and gather information about Hong Kong dissidents and pro-democracy supporters. China's embassy in the UK has called the case a political farce intended to support anti-China forces who had fled to Britain. Illinois scrapping mandatory driver's tests for some older drivers.
10: The Illinois Secretary of State's office calling age-based driver's tests outdated, ending the mandatory road test for drivers between the ages of 79 and 86. Under the new law that takes effect July 1st, the age at which Illinois drivers must take a behind-the-wheel test is 87. Illinois is currently the only state that requires a road test based solely on a driver's age. We're told the change shifts focus to a person's ability to drive safely rather than their age. That Illinois seniors have consistently proven that they're among the safest drivers on the road.
2: Fox's Jeff Manasso. Wall Street, the Dow added 72, the Nasdaq up 496. I'm Lee Silasera. This is Fox News.
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0: He let a song play, but it's one of Ramon's favorites, and it makes him think of his own father. So, Ramon and I are both very blessed. I am 55, and how old are you? Ramon is 48 and a half, and we're both fortunate that we have our fathers alive. I lost my mom a couple years ago, but we are both fortunate to have our fathers. How old is your dad, Ramon? 81. And Jim Mudd, our creative director, has his father, and Daryl Kunda has his father. His father's older than my dad, even though Kunda's younger. Anyway, so today is our Father's Day special, and we consider fatherhood to be the most important institution in America that has collapsed. And absent the father in the home, the family unit tends to suffer. Now, you don't have to email me if you're a single mom. It's no fault of your own. He fled. He died. Whatever. He was abusive. This is not a judgment on you. This is a call to action to every man who is married to a woman and has a child to be a better dad. It is a call to action to each one of us to thank our fathers for what they have done for us so far, to be better sons to them, to forgive for their failings if you had trouble with your dad. Because I'm going to tell you something. If your father was not the father you wanted him to be, and now he wants to be in your life, and you are withholding your affection to him as punishment for what he did to you as a child or didn't do, you are punishing yourself, my friend. You are punishing yourself. And you will realize that. You'll realize it when it's too late. The father and son reunion, to paraphrase Paul Simon's song, is a beautiful thing. Don't let that opportunity pass. You don't know when that will happen. Don't let that opportunity pass. If you heard our interview yesterday with Mark Chestnut, one of my favorites, he told the story about his father passing just as he was becoming a country music star. So his dad never got to see the great success that his dad had been responsible for helping him build up to. And he told about how he had become a raging alcoholic and was on the verge of death. And he said, you know, if his dad hadn't died, it wouldn't have happened, because his dad would have, he wouldn't have wanted to embarrass his dad. His dad would have lectured him not to do it. That's the influence of a father and the absence of a father. So if you're new to the show, we're always adding new markets. We're honored to have you. If you're new to the show, we make a big deal. We're not your traditional conservative talk show. That's nothing, no insult to anyone else. We don't think we're better. It's just the way we do our show. We're more of a variety show. We do a show every year in November where we celebrate adoption. We do a big Mother's Day show. We do a big Father's Day show. And the reason is because fatherhood is at the core of the family, and the family is at the core of the nation. Strong nations have strong families. If you don't have a strong family unit, you don't have a citizenry that shares values, that is patriotic, that is proud, that is accomplished, that is innovative, that is ambitious. And that is the moral core of the country. The Bible tells us very clearly the importance of the family and the father as the head of the family. That's hard for a lot of people that have heard the feminist ideology spoken, that somehow that's demeaning to women. Not at all. Not at all. Because I'll tell you this, a proper father who's a good father in his home, there is no man who honors a woman more than a father who is a good father to his children. And for all the talk about the liberal ideology, almost every feminazi, to quote the great Rush Limbaugh, almost every feminazi is a bitter, lonely woman without a man in her life. I know that's harsh. Doesn't make it any less true. So today we celebrate fatherhood. we honor fatherhood, and maybe, just maybe, if we may dare to take ourselves so seriously, maybe we might just inspire somebody to be a better father. I get emails all the time. Hey, Michael, you adopted. We did. Should I adopt? Yesterday. Hey, we're thinking about starting a family. We don't know if we're ready yet. You'll never be ready. You know what prepares you for fatherhood? Being a father. There's nothing like it. You can't imagine it. You can't imagine the highs, the lows, the time commitment. You can't imagine it. You can't imagine that it's probably, for most people, the first thing for which you would die is this child. If you served in the military, you already made that commitment. But for everybody else. So today is fatherhood. We celebrate it. We honor it. And maybe, just maybe, we inspire it.
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Jordan Peterson says it, without the encouragement of your father, your actual father in your life, present in your life, the world is a dismal place. If your father rejects you or simply doesn't show up, it's as if civilization itself has put you outside the walls and said that you are of little worth. Says people can recover from a fragmented father relationship, but it's

0: him that encouraged you, hopefully, because without the encouragement of your father, man, the world is a dismal place. It's very difficult to be a courageous person unless you have your father in body and spirit behind you. It's very demoralizing. Like, it really kills people not to have their mother. They just don't recover from that. But, and I think people can recover from a fragmented father relationship, but it's the next worst thing. You know, because if your father rejects you or doesn't form a relationship with you, it's as if the spirit of civilization has left you outside the walls as of little worth. It's very difficult for people to recover from that. So the father should be an encouraging force, but can be a tyrannical and crushing force. And so that's a very difficult thing to get right, partly because if you're my son, then I should impose the highest standards of behavior on you. And I should always be judging what you're doing. I should be judging it with the aim of making the best in you come forward. But getting that balance exactly right is very difficult. And so it's easy to, for a father to swing too much into judgment, let's say. And of course, mothers can play this role too. To swing too far into the domain of judgment and to be too harsh. And to the degree that the father has his own pathologies, he's going to do that imperfectly.
1: This is Jordan Peterson talking about his own father, a formidable man, he says, a stubborn man, not perfect, who is. There was friction. A lot of people experienced this when Jordan Peterson was a teenager, and that took time to sort out. But he says his father gave him an unshakable foundation, a bone-deep confidence that he could... What? Oh, yeah, I'd say, yeah, a bone deep. A bone deep confidence that he could do whatever he put his mind to. His father believed it in him, and it lodged inside of him. And I've often said, if I've had any success, it is because my parents believed in me. They made me believe in myself.
2: Well, my father's a formidable person, and like he's really good with little kids. Mm-hmm. We had a lot of friction when I was a teenager, and that took some time to sort out. But there were complicated reasons for that. Mm-hmm. Some of them involved ill health of various sure. sorts and teenage stupidity and, you know, some intransigence on his part because he's quite a stubborn person. But both my parents, I've been blessed with my parents because they're extraordinarily honest people. I can't think of a time, and this is literally the truth, I can't think of a time when I believe that my parents lied to me about anything. Mm-hmm. And that's a great gift. The other thing that my father bequeathed to me, I would say, when I was a child, was an unshakable confidence that I could do what I put my mind to, put my efforts to, mm-hmm. you know, and he truly believed that. And there's some that's lodged inside me as a like an unshakable foundation.
1: This is Jordan Peterson talking about rough and tumble play, wrestling and throwing around that dads do with their kids, that everyone today thinks is dangerous and should be discouraged. He says it is the foundation of socialization. I agree. It teaches a child where the edges of their body are, the difference between aggression and violence, aggression and too much aggression. Teaches them how to be in the world physically. And the kids who don't get it, as he says, you can tell. This is important.
0: So one of the things you can think about this when your parents do, and this is probably especially relevant for the men, because one of the things you might ask is what role do men play in the socialization of children? And one thing that men really do seem to do with kids is to engage in rough and tumble play, especially once they're a little older than two, say 2 to 5 or something. And kids love that. They absolutely love rough and tumble play. Gets them so excited that, you know, they get out of control fundamentally. But rough and tumble play is an excellent mode of socialization because it teaches the child the distinction between aggression and too much aggression, right? Because if you're wrestling with a kid, the kid has to keep their behavioral output under a fair degree of control to keep the game going, to make it rough enough to be exciting, but not so rough that they get hurt or, you know, that they stick.

0: your thumb in their dad's eye or something like that. And you can think of that from a Piagetian sense too, because it's a game. But imagine that if you're trying to figure out how to configure yourself around other people, if you haven't had that rough and tumble play, you don't really know where the boundaries of your body are, you know, and you don't know how much you can take and how much you can be stretched and how much you can be thrown around and when something actually hurts rather than is frightening. And so all of that intense sort of play that boys in particular are likely to engage in, although girls also like it, seems to be very useful for teaching children about how to engage with the world and with other people in a physical way. And that's one of the physiological foundations for higher order socialization. So it's very useful. I mean, I've often noted that children who haven't had the opportunity to engage in physical play, they're kind of awkward. You know, they're not seated well in their body, and it's like they're kind of vague physically, whereas the ones who've been twisted around and bent and thrown up in the air and, you know, wrestled in general, they're a lot more conscious of their limits and their abilities in their body, and they're also much more able to invite other kids to play.
1: But everybody knows who this guy is. Come on, man.
2: Mr. Michael Berry.
3: I have watched people who were riding high, who ran businesses, owned businesses, were doing well financially, get hit by the IRS, and it devastated them. 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
6: Fox News, I'm Tom Rigotti. The Memorandum of Understanding ending the conflict in Iran is getting a cool reception from some lawmakers. Fox's Lucas Tomlinson reports.
7: Not just Democrats criticizing the memorandum. Senate Armed Services Committee Chairman Roger Wicker says the $300 billion fund, quote, would make Iran's payoff under President Obama's 2015 deal look like a pittance by comparison.
6: It turns out that Vice President J.D. Vance will not be headed to Switzerland for tomorrow's signing ceremony. The White House tonight blames logistical issues. Lawyers for the accused killer of UnitedHealthcare CEO Brian Thompson are reversing course in their legal strategy ahead of trial. Fox's Gurnall Scott.
8: Attorneys for Luigi Mangione now say they will not pursue a psychiatric defense when a state jury hears evidence against him starting in September, with a federal trial set for a month later.
6: The defense have been considering an extreme emotional disturbance argument. 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
17: You know, I just like it when the kids bring me the stuff that they make, you know, the little cards and the stuff that they make, you know. Those things mean so much more than anything they go to the store and find, you know, those cards. That's always easy way out, and I take it regularly.
18: I'm lost in her there holding that pink rod and reel.

0: as we honor our fathers. This is Jordan Peterson on what it actually means to be a good father. And it is not what you think it is. It is not protection. It is not provision. It is the willingness to sacrifice your child to the highest good. Let them go. Stop keeping them for your own enjoyment. The good mother fails. That's what he says. The good father lets go. He gets into Abraham, Isaac, Karl Popper, the purpose of thinking itself. It's 6 minutes, and we tried to cut it, but we couldn't find anywhere that we could cut it that would still make the point. So here it is.
1: You have a moral obligation as a parent to encourage your child to go out into the world, right? And to be whoever they can be, to be the best they can possibly be. And in doing that, you're encouraging them to pursue the good. You're sacrificing them to the good. You're not keeping them for yourself selfishly. You're telling them that they can go out and live their life and live it properly. And that's the parallel to the idea of the sacrifice of Isaac, as far as I can tell. You don't want for your son what it is that you want for him. You want for your son what would be best for him and for the world. And you let go in precise proportion to your desire to have that happen. You know, the psychoanalyst, the great psychoanalyst, I think this is actually Freud's dictum, but I'm not certain of that. He said, the good mother fails. Which is it's a brilliant observation, because when you have an infant, you do everything for the infant, because the infant can do nothing for him or herself. But as the infant matures and is increasingly capable of doing things for him or herself, then you pull back, right? You pull back, and every time the child develops the ability to do something, you allow them or encourage them to do it, and you don't interfere. You know, so if your child is struggling getting dressed, well, obviously there's some times that you help them, but mostly you let them learn so that they can know how to do it in the future. That's better for you, and it's certainly better for them. There's a rule if you're working with the elderly in an old age home, and the rule is something like, don't do anything for any of the guests, let's say, that they can do for themselves, because you compromise their independence. And so as a mother, you pull back and you pull back and you let your child hit him or herself against the world, and you fail to protect them. But by failing to protect them, you encourage and ennoble them to the point where you're no longer necessary. Now, they may still want to see you, and it would be wonderful if that was the case. But the point is that you're supposed to remove yourself from the equation by encouraging your child to be the best possible person that person can be. And you sacrifice your desires, all of your desires to that, your personal desires, even your desires for your child in relationship to you. Because you want them to move forward into the world as a light, right? As a light on a hill. That's what you want, if you have any sense. And so you don't get to keep your children at home because you need them. Now, I'm talking generally, obviously, and there are circumstances under which families make their own idiosyncratic decisions. And I'm not trying to damn everyone with a casual gesture, you know. But the point is still strong that the good father is precisely someone who is willing to sacrifice his child to the ultimate good. That's dramatized in this story, you know, and it's brutal. But the world is a brutal place, and much wisdom comes out of catastrophe. And this is an indication of how much catastrophe our ancestors had to plow through, had to work through, in order to generate the substructure for the conceptions of freedom even that we have today, for freedom and the good. And that's how the story appears to me. Conceptualize a future that we want, to let go of the things that are stopping us from moving forward, and to free ourselves from the chains of our original preconceptions. And that's laid out in these old stories as the optimal pathway of being. And there's a philosopher of science named Karl Popper, a very sensible and down-to-earth person, who was talking about thinking and its nature, and he was thought about thinking in a Darwinian fashion. He said, the purpose of thinking is to let your thoughts die instead of you. It's a brilliant notion, and so the idea is something like, you can conjure up a representation of yourself. You can conjure up a variety of potential representations of yourself in the future. You can lay out how those future representations of yourself are likely to prevail or fail. You can cull the potential yous in the future that will fail, and then you can embody the ones that will succeed. You do that well simultaneously, conjuring up a representation of your current state, and determining for yourself, because of your undue suffering, which elements of your pathetic being need to be given up so that you can move forward into that future. What is it that you're trying to do? Well, you're trying to improve the future. We believe that the future can be improved. We believe that it can be improved as a consequence of our sacrificial work. And so, once again, what are the limitations? What are the limits to that? What are the necessary limits to that? I would say we don't know. I would say as well that that's actually something that the entire corpus of biblical stories is trying desperately to articulate, to figure out and articulate, right? We conjured up this remarkable idea. The future exists. We can see it even though it's only potential. We can adjust our behavior in the present in order to maximize our probability of success in the future. How best to do that? Well, the idea is something like, don't hesitate to offer the ultimate sacrifice if you want the future to turn out ultimately well. Now, obviously, that idea is clothed in metaphysical speculation and religious imagery, but it still remains an intensely practical issue, right? What is it that you could contract for, let's say, if you were willing to give up everything about you that's weak and unworthy?
2: Hell yes, we're going to take your AR-15.
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15: A couple years ago, I was home for Father's Day, and, you know, they brought me breakfast in bed, and my kids are young, and it wasn't the best breakfast, but I just remember waking up and being so touched that the two of them had gotten up early, which they don't like to do, and they'd gotten up, two of them. My two youngest had gotten up early and made me just a great little breakfast. I mean, I'm still moved by it, but I thought that was great that they had gotten up and made me some pancakes and cereal, and you know, it wasn't very good, but I ate it all.
16: He

0: challenge
1: to every man in our audience and every man in his audience. Aim to be, and you've heard me quote this, aim to be the strongest person at your father's funeral. Not the loudest, not the loudest griever, not the most open griever, the strongest. Because somebody has to be, and it needs to be you. It wasn't long after I heard this line from Jordan Peterson that my brother passed. And my father had to go into the hospital. He had a very severe health condition that week. And my mother was absolutely torn up. She adored my brother. And I'll cry at the drop of a hat if something makes me emotional. But I decided that I had to be the strongest man at my brother's funeral. My big brother was dead. And I had to be the strength of the family. And I'm the baby boy. I've not always had to be the strongest man. It was the best advice I could have received, and I was so thankful to receive it when I did. Well, as it turned out, other people would lose their fathers and come to me grieving, seeking advice, what to say at the funeral. And I have quoted this again and again and again. Be the strongest person at your father's funeral. There is a torch that has been passed. You are the man now.
0: You should be the strongest person at your father's funeral, right? Well, that's something to aim for. It's a transition, a generational transition. And it means that, well, all the people around you are suffering because of their loss. They have someone to turn to who can illustrate by their behavior that the force of character is sufficient to move you beyond the catastrophe. And you need that. And that's a great thing to, hypothesize as your aim.
1: Brooks and Dunn's Brooks and Dunn fans, here is your official Father's Day parody. Your dad does not want a card. He does not want brunch. He doesn't want to go anywhere. He wants a nap, maybe a beer, and he wants to be left alone to watch NASCAR without having to explain it, without having to be bothered, without having to fix anything or take any trash out. He's told you every year, you won't listen. That's what he gets. He said,

0: And now, a message from Chelsea Clinton. This one requires zero setup. Except for the fact that you notice how much she looks like Webb Hubble? Just know that Webb Hubble is a former Arkansas Attorney General, a close Clinton family friend, and a man who has been the subject of certain questions for about 30 years. Chelsea addresses her father.
1: And now, a happy Father's Day message from Chelsea Clinton.
2: Hey, Dad. Happy Father's Day. I just wanted to let you know I really appreciate you, and I think about you every time I look in the mirror. I know you and I weren't always the closest. There were years there when I didn't even see you, but deep down inside, I know I'm yours. And I'm proud to call myself the daughter of Webb Hubble.
1: This has been a Happy Father's Day message from Chelsea Clinton. Remember

0: Jim Jeffries is an Australian comedian, and he's not for everyone. He is an equal opportunity offender. He figured out pretty quickly what fatherhood actually costs. He asked for one gift, one, and it is not sentimental, and it does not involve a mug.
1: Father's Day came around, my girlfriend went, "What do you want for Father's Day?" And I went, "I don't want anything. Don't even worry about it. I don't want anything." She goes, "Come on, you got to have something." I said, "Honestly, I don't want anything." She goes, "Come on." And I went, "It's my money. Just don't touch it. Just leave my money alone." How hard is this? How about for 24 hours, you don't touch my money? That would be a gift. That's why every single father has that one Father's Day gift that they cherish. It's like a ceramic mug that the kid made in school where the handle's too big and it says, "I heart Dad," and they keep that for 20 years, this mug. And do you want to know why they like it? Every now and again they look at it and go, "That cost me nothing, that mug."
0: The IRS won't call or email, they'll send you a letter. And that letter will be in a funny font. It's the font the IRS has used forever. And it's scary because that's the weight of your government. And yes, they can prosecute you criminally. So what do? Did you do something wrong? Don't assume you did. They make mistakes. 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
5: This is a Fox News alert. The trip put off. I'm Lisa LaSera. The White House says Vice President J.D. Vance's trip to Switzerland to lead a new round of talks with Iran has been postponed due to what it calls logistical issues for negotiations meant to add details to an agreement signed by President Trump a day ago. The White House says plans for the technical talks have not been finalized, and the U.S. delegation has been prepared to depart at the first available opportunity. One of the conditions that Iran had agreed to, the U.S. keeping some troops in the region.
6: President Trump, when asked about the military footprint position in the region, he said that they will remain for now, and Central Command announcing that the U.S. military has lifted that blockade that would stop vessels coming and going from ports.
5: Fox's Alex Hogan in Tel Aviv. Iran had also agreed to open the Strait of Hormuz to allow oil to flow through. U.S. Southern Command says it launched another lethal strike on a ship operated by designated terrorist organizations transiting along known narco-trafficking routes in the eastern Pacific. Southcom says three male narco-terrorists were killed. No U.S. military members were harmed. Lawyers for the man accused of killing UnitedHealthcare CEO Brian Thompson shifting their legal strategy again.
7: Attorneys for Luigi Mangione now say they will not pursue a psychiatric defense when a state jury hears evidence against him starting in September, with a federal trial set for a month later. The decision came ahead of a Thursday deadline for the defense to give prosecutors their evidence for an extreme emotional disturbance argument. A guilty verdict using that defense for manslaughter could mean up to 25 years in prison. A guilty verdict for murder could mean a life sentence.
5: Fox's Kernal Scott. Mangione has pled not guilty to federal and state counts in the shooting death of Thompson in December 2024. 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
5: The mother of a one-year-old boy shot and killed by police during a shoplifting call at a Walmart in Mississippi this week is speaking out.
10: Belisaya Wiley says she's looking for accountability after police in Senatobia, Mississippi, responding to a theft call at a Walmart Sunday, opened fire on the suspect's car. The driver injured, a baby inside the car killed. Wiley describing the chaos from the passenger seat.
11: I raised my baby up trying to show them that he was in the car, so she was backing up and she hit a car.
10: Wiley saying police shot into the car on purpose. Police don't deny that, saying the driver of the car was charging toward officers as the shoplifting suspects tried to flee. The Mississippi Bureau of Investigation has taken over the case and promises transparency. Jeff Manasso, Fox News.
5: Mixed reactions after a data center expansion is approved for Southern Nevada.
12: The Clark County Commission voting in favor of the Switch Data Center project despite public opposition.
13: Data centers are destroying communities, driving climate change, consuming resources, and enriching tech billionaires.
12: Switch, a Las Vegas-based tech company, is looking to build a nearly 57,000-foot facility alongside existing data centers in Enterprise. The company's vice president of construction development, Stephen Roberts, says it will use renewable energy and won't waste water at excessive rates.
14: Our facility, in contrast, uses a closed-loop system, which does not consume water on a daily basis.
12: Commissioners who mainly focus on zoning did acknowledge the need for data center regulations. Kristen Goodwin, Fox News.
5: A man who claimed he and singer Sabrina Carpenter were part of a classified military program and needed to be together to save the world has been ordered to stay 100 yards away from her and her family and to not contact her for 5 years. William Applegate remains under criminal investigation. I'm Lisa LaSera. This is Fox News.
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0: If you've listened to the show for any length of time, you know I'm a big fan of the Beaumont Boys, Tracy Burden, Mark Chestnut, and it's always a treat to get Mark Chestnut to sit still and be our guest, especially after everything he's been through. September 6th, he will turn 63, and by all accounts, it wasn't expected that he would make it here. A lot has happened. My only regret today is that my late brother Chris could not listen and criticize and tell me, well, why didn't you bring up this and why didn't you bring up this? Because Chris called me in the late 80s when Mark was doing a residency at Cutter's in Beaumont before he was nationally famous and said, man, you got to hear this guy. He's going to be big. And I'd say, he can't be that big. He wouldn't be in Beaumont. So I'm just telling you. And as usual in all things music, my brother was right and I was dead wrong. And here we are. And I'm a super fan. Mark Chestnut, I'm just glad you're alive, but I'm particularly glad you're with us.
1: Well, me too, man. I guess I got to agree with you on that. Yeah, it was kind of sticky there for a few years, but here I am, man, alive and well and better than ever.
0: How are you different with a clear mind? I've listened to all, we talked about this the other day, just on a private call, the interviews you've done, and you've been very open and honest about that. How is life different at 62, almost 63, with a clear head for, I think, the first time you said in 30 years?
1: Well, for a long time, I had to learn how to live without being numb, 98% of the time, because, that's what you do in this business when you have a problem like that. And so much mess is happening in your life so fast that if you don't numb it and slow your mind down a little bit, you'll go crazy. And so, but now I don't need any of that stuff anymore. And thank God I can still think good enough to really figure it all out and know what's actually going on around me. And I'll tell you what, man, it's great because I'm able to keep up with my life, personal life better. And I'm able to keep up with my business, for 30 plus years, I had people doing that for me and taking advantage of me and doing things that I didn't know about and that weren't in my best interest. Basically, doing things that I didn't have any knowledge of. And so, a lot of things, a lot of crazy things were going on in my business life that, a lot of weird stuff was happening, a lot of missed opportunities because I wasn't mentally there to take control of the situations. But now it's great, man, because I know what's going on. I know every penny. I know where it's going. And I know who's doing what at all times, and I'm in charge now. It's great.
0: Yeah, there's something about having control and not wondering, because even if people aren't stealing from you as much as we fear they are, and often it's worse, you have the doubt, the lingering doubt, and you don't know how to figure it all out. It's amazing, 35 years after your big first hit, Brother Jukebox, and you sound more clear, aware, wise, which is how it's supposed to be, than ever before. And you made it through the fire. Every day is a different battle, but you made it through the fire. And you have been through a lot of bad things, and clearly you're the better for it.
1: Yeah, I've had a lot of people in my life help me out with that. A lot of the honest people that were there that I should have paid more attention to back in those days. And now they're still there. And all the people, I don't want to call them bad people. I just want to say misinformed people that thought they were doing right by me, but they really weren't. And but now only the positive people who know what they're doing are involved in my life now. And that's personal and business-wise. All my friends, the friends I had way back in the 80s before I ever had a hit record, they're still my friends. And a lot of the friends I made, from the 90s on, a lot of those friends are gone now. Mm-hmm. They just all disappeared when I got sober. It's like, well, he's no fun. And hell, we can't lie to him no more. We can't screw him over no more. So we're going to move on to the next one. So a lot of the negativity, all the negativity's gone now. And if I see it coming up, I get rid of it real quick. And my wife has got to take the most credit. I got to give her the most credit because she stood by me through all the crazy mess that I had to, that I put her through, and through the 90s and 2000s. And, you know, she's never left my side, and she's still here.
0: How does Tracy say you're different? How does she say you're different today?
1: Well, I'm easier to get along with now. I don't start fights over nothing. I'm not irritated. I'm not mad all the time. And, you know, I talk to her more. You know, I communicate with her, and she's involved with everything now. And it's just great, you know. Instead, you know, she's my wife, but she's my buddy. She's my best friend. We have a great time together. We're together all the time. And, you know, people say, man, don't y'all get tired of seeing each other? You know, her friends ask her the same thing. Y'all are together all the time. And we both say no because, you know, we've been married. It'll be 34 years in July that we've been married. And, you know, we almost didn't make it quite a few times during those 33 years. And so, you know, she stood by me, and people always asked us how can we stand each other's company that all the time? It's because we spent so much time apart all through the 90s and the early 2000s. You know, hell, I'd be gone for months at a time, and then I'd come home from the road, and I'd jump in the truck or I'd jump in the boat, and I'd go with my buddies. I'd go deer hunting, I'd go fishing, just running around with my buddies, and be gone until it's time for me to get back on the bus and go back to work. And, you know, now I stay home with her. She goes with me, and we don't get tired of each other. Not yet.
0: It's an amazing thing. It's a beautiful thing. I believe that, you know, to be married to somebody doing what you did for so long, living on the road, going from a kid that drops out of school in 11th grade and is playing bars in around town, and then hits it big, hit after hit after hit. It's always a strong woman. Hold with me for just a moment. We'll record during the break. Just 1 second. Mark Chestnut's our guest.
2: 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Damn it.
3: 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This is Mark Chestnut. 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
6: Well, as usual, the best conversations are off-air. We recorded during the break, and we will play those later. Those will be posted to the podcast, and we'll end up playing them maybe next week live on the air. I don't want this to be an AA meeting because Mark Chestnut's career and life is so fascinating to me. I am a fan before I was ever a friend, and I just love the guy as a person, and I love his music. So I don't just want to reduce him to a guy that recovered in a way you can't imagine and almost died. But I did want to follow up one other thing, because there are a lot of people listening that will make a change because of you. We talked during the break about how you were just drinking all the time and the drink changed. I remember you won't remember this, but first time you played the RCC, I told you that Tracy Byrd had played for 3 hours, I think in 12 minutes. You said, I'm going to break his record, and you did 3 hours and 18, or maybe it's reverse. And you put down 23 Miller Lights. That was with that gold and green thing. We started in the green room and we went out on the stage. I said, the guy never went to the restroom. Another singer told me, you don't break the seal. I said, he's not the biggest guy. He put down 23 beers and never went. But you went from beer to, you talked about the hard stuff and the wine, and you've talked about all those things. But there's a lot of boredom when you're out on the road. People don't know this. You're up on stage, and there's this travel, and there's sitting around. There's in the green room, and then there's time off where you don't have a day job, Idle Hands or Devil's Workshop. How did you find – did you ever figure out why you were drinking? Was it boredom? Was it to dull things? You said,

0: And that became my life. And so it was normal. It was completely normal to see people drinking all day long, all night long, get up, go to work the next day, and then after work, go to the bar, start dancing, drinking again, cutting up. And so, and the musicians in the band that I was singing with, they were drinking all day. I'd show up for, you know, practices to learn songs. And it'd be 2 o'clock in the afternoon. Hell, they were half drunk by then or all the way drunk. And it was just a way of life. And I just eased on into it because there was a little old bartender there. And she started slipping me some vodka in my orange juice. And there I was, 16, 17 years old, and there I was buzzing my ass off. You know, mom and daddy sitting right there. They didn't realize it because I wasn't drunk, but I was kind of buzzing. And it just started like that, and it snowballed. And over time, it got normal. And being in the music business, what, that's how everybody lives. Like you said, there's nothing to do but sound check, interviews, radio station visits during the day when you're on the road. And so you pretty much drink all day. But once I cut all that out, and it was hard to find things to occupy my time with, you know, sitting around the house even when I was home. And instead of pouring a glass of wine or making a vodka drink or going out to the garage and getting me another beer, I was sitting on the couch watching TV or messing around outside. I'd find things to do. And my wife, Tracy would say, "All right, here, help me with this." And she would make me start doing things around the house with her. Help me to cook, you know. She said, "Come in here and help me cook. Peel these taters." And I just found myself doing normal guy stuff and, you know, peeling around outside and messing with my guns and my fishing stuff and going fishing and just having a lot of fun doing that. And then eventually I didn't want to do anything else. I didn't even think about it anymore. And I don't think about it now. It don't even cross my mind. Now, how it does cross my mind now is I'll sit there and think, you know, I'll see somebody drinking somewhere in a restaurant, and I'll think, boy, I was that guy. Or I'll see somebody drunk at the bar at the airport, a bunch of drunk people raising hell and hollering and screaming. And I sit there thinking, well, that used to be us, you know.
1: Yeah.
0: And I get entertained by watching people drinking now. Not to say that everybody that drinks is a drunk. A lot of people can handle it and know how to do it the right way, but me, I didn't know nothing but wide open. And so there's lots of things to do other than sit around and drink.
1: A friend of mine, Davin James, who's buddies with Ricky Skaggs, says that Ricky Skaggs drinks more Dr. Peppers than any human being you've ever seen. Have you found that you drink something or eat something or do something as a filler, or you just found activities that take your mind and give you something to focus on?
0: Mostly it's activities, but I do drink a lot of coffee now. As you can tell, because I'm rattling real fast now, but yeah, I drink a lot of coffee and I enjoy it. I never was a big coffee drinker, but man, I love it now. I got to have my coffee all the time.
1: You're not crazy. And, we developed these new habits and new tastes of things that everybody else has been enjoying. And if you're drinking,
0: let me tell you, the food I found out tastes so much better. And I had to watch myself now because, man, I cut the booze out and you're supposed to lose weight, you know, and I did. And lost most of the bloating and all that. But and then I started figuring out how great things taste again, man. I started eating too much and gaining a whole lot of weight. So I got to watch my weight because I have a tendency, you know, I'm a short guy and kind of, I don't know, I wouldn't say stocky, but I'll get fat real easy. And I got to watch, I'll gain so much weight, man. You talking about Andrew Pope thing, you know, I was sitting there watching the video from that, and man, I look huge, you know, because he shot me at the wrong angle now in my defense, and Tracy even told me, he said, well, he shot you at the wrong angle, and everybody's going to look bad there, but I had gained so much weight when I did that. Man, I didn't even recognize myself. I said, God, that's terrible. Well,
1: I got to tell folks what you said the other day. When you called the other day, I said, hey, thanks for doing that interview with Andrew Pope, and you said, yeah, but man, he made me look fat. And I said, well, you were sitting on the couch and you were slumped over. And he said, you tell him it was a terrible angle. And I said, well, how about we do a radio interview, which was the first time it popped into my head because you called out of the blue.
0: Right.
1: And you won't have to be seen because, you know, that's people will say to me, why don't you put a camera in the studio? And I say, because I

0: put on and lose 20, 30 pounds at the drop of a hat. I don't want people to go, oh, looks like you're going back to getting fat again. I don't want to hear people. They'll do that because you just become like Coca-Cola.
1: They tear you apart. They'll tear you apart. You know,
0: and your biggest fans
1: I've
0: will do it.
1: Face.
0: Oh, you got a bad haircut.
1: Yeah,
0: you look like you got a haircut.
1: For radio.
0: Yeah, you got a bad haircut. What's going on with that? Hey, you got that cut over your eye. What, did you fall down? Were you drunk? You know, it's rough. All right, hold with me for just a moment. Mark Chestnut's our guest. We're going to talk music now, folks. We're going to talk music and career and Beaumont and the Beaumont boys and traveling and Too Cold at Home and why he shot it in the Golden Triangle and why they're talking about renaming it Chestnut, Texas.
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9: This is a Fox News alert. I'm Chris DeMeo. The White House says Vice President Vance isn't leaving tonight for Switzerland to lead a new round of talks with Iran about its nuclear program. It cites difficult logistics for negotiations meant to add details to an agreement signed by President Trump a day ago. The White House said in a statement that plans for the technical talks have not been finalized, and said the U.S. delegation has been prepared to depart at the first available opportunity. President Trump awarding the Medal of Honor to three military vets at the White House today.
10: We owe everything to heroes like those we celebrate today, men who went willingly to the darkest and most dangerous corners on earth to defeat evil so we could live free.
9: The award given to military members for exceptional acts of valor. And stocks ending higher on Thursday. 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
14: But it's a little too late, she's a little too gone, she's a little too wrong, a little too wrong.
0: Good chat with Mark Chestnut during the break about his dad, Bob Chestnut, and his passing in 90 just as Mark was hitting it big, and we'll play that on the podcast today. And we'll play it live later, and some of this will be out of date because we'll play it later, but that's okay. This Friday, he'll be in Franklin, North Carolina. Next Friday, Alberta, Canada. He'll be in Washington. He'll be in Alberta. He'll be in Calgary, Rhinelander, Wisconsin. Let's see, Twin Lakes, Wisconsin. He will be in Iowa, Illinois, Indiana. My goodness, you are to Utah, Kansas. You are traveling a lot, Mark.
1: Man, I travel way more than I thought I would be doing at this age. You know, I thought, man, if you'd asked me 30 years ago what I'd be doing 30 years from now, and I'd said, well, man, I'm be probably semi-retired, kick back on my ranch, and, you know, I'm working maybe 20, 30 dates a year if I want to. Kind of like what George Strait does now, but it didn't work out that way. I'm still a road warrior, man. I'm a road dog. I'm out there, me and my guys, we all ride one bus. We don't do the superstar, you know, 14 buses thing. We don't do the, you know, I don't haul around a big, huge production, carrying a big old Kiss production and all the trucks and stuff and staging and lighting. No, we just get up there with my band, you know, my five-piece, six-piece band. How many I got now, I think? I got enough. But we get up there, you know, fiddling, steel guitar, and we play country music like we always do. No dancing around, no big production. And so we just ride around in one bus and do probably about 80 shows a year.
0: Wow.
1: Or more. Try to get all we can get, really, you know. Keep it going, pay the bills, but I love it. I love it more than I ever did.
0: That's a pretty neat story because it's like you've come back around and you don't take it for granted. You know, you appreciate that these people are spending their hard-earned money. And so many of these guys have been with you. Some of these people, you know, when you played the RCC, I was shocked how many people came from Beaumont who were there who would come up and say, you know, I knew him in middle school, or I knew him, you know, when he started at Cutters, or I knew him when he was at Doc Holliday's. And it really surprised me that they were driving over, but I guess it shouldn't have. It was a pretty neat deal. Your first number one was Brother Jukebox in 91. And we talked about during the break, your dad passing in 90, 91, you really launch. And that's that neo-traditional of Alan Jackson and Randy Travis, and you talked about George Strait. And that style of music, which is my favorite, and then Tracy Byrd would come in later, it just launched big. What was the song that you feel like kind of launched you into the stratosphere?
1: Well, it's got to be Too Cold at Home, because that's the song that opened up all the doors in Nashville. I'd been running around Nashville for years. You know, I'd save up money, and I'd tell old Dan Wentworth, the guy's working for here in Beaumont at Cutter's, I'd tell him, hey, man, I'm going to go to Nashville for about a week or maybe two, and, you know, I need to do some running around, see if I can knock on some doors and make some noise there, and I'll come back. And, you know, so he'd let me go take off work, and I'd go to Nashville and try to meet people, and that's how I found Too Cold at Home, just by chance. I had some friends that I was running around with, and they introduced me to Bobby Harden, who wrote the song, and he also wrote Old Country. And he played those songs for me and told me to take them back to Texas and record them, and I did. And so but Too Cold at Home is one that got all the attention. Mm-hmm. And it hadn't been for that song, I don't know if anything would have happened.
0: If you had to pick a signature song, would that be your signature song?
1: That's it. That's it, man, because when I recorded, when I heard that song, it just, it about knocked me off my feet. I could not believe. I asked him several times, I said, are you sure nobody recorded this? I swear I've heard this. He said, nope. He said, I pitched it to every artist in Nashville, including George Jones. They didn't record it. And George Jones told me years later when me and him got to be hanging out together, and he told me he's always liked the song, but it didn't have a bridge to it, and so he didn't think it was finished. Well, George Jones did record it eventually. He covered it in the, I think, late 90s. And which was a big kick to me. George Jones covered one of my hits.
0: Right.
1: And
0: right.
1: So that's the song that really got it all going for me.
0: I love the fact that you did it, you know, that you chose where it was going to be, and you chose the Pine Tree Lodge, and you chose Cutter's to be in it. And I love the fact that you and Tracy always stayed in Beaumont. You know, you stayed grounded and rooted physically, geographically, and I think mentally. And I think that had a lot to do with your fan base feeling like you never left us behind. How'd you pick the Pine Tree Lodge to do that?
1: Well, my producer, Mark Wright, actually found that place. It was his idea to do it at Cutter's and Pine Tree, because when Mark Wright, see, when Tony Brown wanted to come check me out, he didn't come himself for the first time. He sent Mark Wright. That's the guy they was going to put on my record and say, here, we want you to produce this new guy if you think it's worth it. So they sent Mark Wright to Beaumont to check me out. And he's the first one to come to Cutter's by himself. And so we spent a few days together. He, you know, running around with me and getting to know my friends, my family. And I took him out to the Pine Tree Lodge as one of my, you know, my main hangout. Everybody was hanging out there back then. And he fell in love with it. He just loved the feel and the atmosphere and the culture down here that I was living. He just loved it down here. He said, we got to capture all this for your first video. So it was his idea. So he's the one who set it up and shot the video at Cutter's and out there at the Pine Tree, and me driving my old truck. And it worked. It all clicked.
0: Oh, does it ever.
1: It hit home, and I mean, it exposed me, and I'm so glad we did it that way, because when I came out, when the country saw me for the first time nationally, that's who I really was.
0: Mm-hmm.
1: And I wasn't trying to, they didn't change me at all, and they just wanted me to be me, and they had my friends and family in the video, and it's still a classic today. I love watching it today. Of course, the place is not like it is. The place is still there, but it's a whole different building now because, you know, hurricanes eventually got it. But Pine Tree Lodge is still there.
0: You know,
1: going stronger than ever.
0: I've loved everything about your music. I love the covers. I love the originals. I love all of it. I love everything you've ever done. There's only one thing I've ever disagreed with you on, and that is that you didn't change the Dodgers to the Astros in that song. It's the only thing I've ever disagreed with.
1: I did, man. Don't you remember they had me?
0: I remember record. You recut it. You recut it for a bunch of teams.
1: I
0: sing the Astros when I sing it to myself.
1: Yeah, I did. I did that. They had me come to Nashville and just that line and dub the re-record that line with every major league team. And I had to sing some of the weirdest stuff, like some of those team names just didn't sing right. But you know, I had to do that because when you go to the Atlanta, you can't say Dodgers. You can't say Astros. You got to say Braves.
0: Right.
1: And that
0: all right, hold on
1: right.
0: Just a minute. I'll let you rest through this break so you can rest for a couple minutes, and we'll come back and do the last one. I appreciate you. Hold on just a moment. Mark Chestnut's our guest.
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0: I would love to say that the election of Donald Trump meant that people weren't getting harassed by the IRS any longer, but that's just not true. 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
23: What a treat for me to just get to delve into the life and career, personal and professional, of one of my music heroes and dear friends, Mark Chestnut. I got to ask you about the song, I'll Think of Something, co-written with Bill Rice by Jerry Foster, partly because at 89 years old, Jerry is a big listener of our show in Nashville, Songwriters Hall of Fame, still performing. He and Harry Wilkinson, who was a drummer for Michael Martin Murphy, listen to our show together, and Harry always sends me messages from Jerry. That song is, people very rarely cover anything that Hank Williams Jr. does, it seems like, or they very rarely record it, but you did. I got to tell you, I think that may be, to me, your prettiest song. What does that song mean to you? How'd you pick that song?
1: Well, I agree with you, man. That's still my favorite song that I do in my set today. I love that song. I still love it. And I always did. And I'd been singing that song since I started singing in the honky tonks. When I was doing my, one man thing, just me and my guitar early on around Beaumont, I was singing small little clubs like that. And that was one of the songs that I loved to sing back in them days. I've always loved it ever since it came out in, like, I think 74, and I was just a kid. Big Hank Jr. fan. Still am. Just love that man. I do a lot of shows with him now. I say a lot, but I mean, I did a lot last year with him because I was on that Kid Rock, Rock the Country thing.
23: Yeah.
1: And, but I've always loved that song. And, I was doing it in my set before I had enough songs to just do all my songs. And Sheila Shipley from MCA Records was there, and she told me, she said, "I don't know where you got that song, but I love it. Did you write that?" I said, "No, that's an old song." And she said, "I think you need to record that." And I thought, well, I don't know, Hank Jr.'s song. Nobody can sing like Hank Jr. and do it better. And so I did, and I'm so glad I did. It's one of my favorite. It is my favorite song to sing live. Still is today.
23: It makes me happy.
1: I agree with
23: you.
1: I think it's one of the strongest, one of the best songs I've ever done.
23: I'm the biggest Bo Cephas fan you'll ever meet, but I think
1: I don't know, man. I'm right there with you.
23: Well, I think you do, and I'll tell you, in your register, that opening line, "I don't know how I'll get her off my mind," and then "but give me time,"
0: and I'll think of something. To go completely fanboy, it's like a purr or a hum, and it feels like in your register, that is the perfect sweet spot. It's just, it is as pretty a country music moment as there is. I mean, it's George Jones quality stuff. I mean, it really
1: is. Come on, man. Now you're getting silly.
0: Well, I'm serious. I don't know if you'll remember this, but my late brother, who was a Jefferson County cop deputy, he proposed to his wife at the RCC, and he had asked me if you would do this, and I said, well, it's not in his set list, and you agreed to do it because you knew the song Walk Through This World with me, and he was nervous over to the side and taking more shots, and you kept looking at me like, give me the cue to do the song, and he wasn't ready. He needed another shot because he was still nervous, and finally, you looked over and like, what are we going to do here? And I said, Chris, you got to go. He's trying to get this song out because this ain't in his normal thing. But that's just one of those moments that I will never forget. You love George Jones, and you seem to love to do George Jones songs. I think of all the covers you do, that may be my favorite. Your George Jones covers are my favorite.
1: Well, I love them too, man. I've been singing that stuff since I could talk, you know, and along with Hank Jr. songs too. And that's pretty much how I started when I was a kid. I was singing Hank Jr. and George Jones. And so that stuff right there is what I cut my teeth on. And I still love it today. There's not a day goes by that I don't listen to Hank and George. And being able to call both of those guys friends now, it just blows my mind. You know, of course, I was real close with George Jones. We called each other and we stayed in touch, you know, until he passed away in 13. And that was like losing my daddy. I'm telling you, man, I felt the same hurt. I don't know if anybody understands that, but because I was close with George, and he told me when my daddy passed away, he told me, he said, now I'll never be able to take the place of your daddy. He said, but I want you to know that I'm here for you. If you ever have any questions or any concerns about this crazy business we're in, he said, it's going to get crazy for you at times. He said, if it gets too much for you, call me. He said, just call me anytime, day or night. I'll answer the phone and I'll talk to you about it. And he did. He helped me along. And he tried, like I said, you know, there were other people tried to tell me, well, don't do this or this is how you should do it. And, you know, I wouldn't listen. That's how I screwed up a lot of stuff myself. But George tried, and to call him close friend, it's just priceless.
0: I don't think there's any musician or person alive that wouldn't agree. I mean, that's just as big as it gets. Your cover of Rolling with the Flow is just so beautiful. Did you get a chance to meet Charlie Rich?
1: No, I didn't. No, I've always been a big fan of his. Now, that's a song that I did not want to record. I didn't want to touch a Charlie Rich song. I said, man, there ain't nobody in the world could sing with that much soul other than George or Hank. And I said, oh, come on, you've done it before. And so I did it, and I'm proud of that song. I'm glad that I do it. And I'm really surprised that so many people still love that song. I still hear it today, and I think, you know, it's okay. I did all right. But I'm proud of it. A lot of people still love that song, but I still think Charlie Rich just blew me away on that.
0: Oh, so many. There's three of his songs that are as good as any country song. You did a cover of Don't Want to Miss a Thing, an Aerosmith song in a country genre, and you nailed it. It's just perfect. Did you ever, you know, Joey Kramer, their drummer, lives in Beaumont, I mean in Houston, but did Aerosmith ever contact you about that? Did you ever talk to them about that?
1: I talked to Steven Tyler about it. He came up to me singing that song. I'll tell you what happened. I had all access passes for an Aerosmith show in Nashville, and I was recording. I was in the middle of recording my Tradition Lives album, and so I had told my manager and my booking agent. I said, "Hey, I want to go see Aerosmith. Can you help me out with some tickets?" Well, they did better. They got me all access. Me and a buddy of mine, and so we went and we had the run of the place. They let us backstage, let us park by the buses and all that. They said, go back here to catering. The guys are in meetings right now. So doing interviews and stuff. So he said, go in catering and, you know, we'll come get you before show starts. Well, so we're in there eating and catering, and all of a sudden I hear Steven Tyler's voice singing "Don't Want to Miss a Thing." I mean, he's like, "I don't want to close my eyes. I don't want to fall asleep." And it's Steven Tyler. I stand up and turn around. There's Steven Tyler walking towards me with his arms spread wide open, singing at the top of his lungs. He walks up to me and he bear hugs me and he's singing right in my ear. There's the demon and screaming in my ear. And I'm telling you, it hurt. And there's this little short, skinny guy. I thought he was tall, but he's a little bit short guy. And he hugged me and he started talking to me. It's like we were old friends. And we talked for about 30 minutes. And I don't remember what he said. All I remember him saying is, "What are they going to do with us?" What are they going to do with us? I said, "Hell, I ain't getting old. You are."
2: Ladies and gentlemen, Elvis has left the building. Thank you and good night.
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27: This is a Fox News alert. It's postponed. I'm Lee Silasera. The White House says Vice President J.D. Vance is delaying a trip to Switzerland, where he was to lead a new round of negotiations with Iran over its nuclear program. The announcement coming after an Arab TV channel that's aligned with Hezbollah reported that Iran is delaying sending its delegation over Israel's ongoing military campaign in Lebanon. The vice president said this this afternoon.
28: The Israelis, just like everybody else, have to respect this peace process. That is fundamentally good for them and good for the entire region.
27: And Vance said President Trump is frustrated over the continued bombings in Lebanon that are injuring and killing people that have no ties to Hezbollah. Democrats on the Senate Armed Services Committee seeking to block War Secretary Pete Hegseth's travel funds until the Pentagon submits reports to lawmakers, including its investigation into a deadly strike on an elementary school in Iran at the start of the U.S.-Iran conflict. Officials have preliminarily said the U.S. was responsible for the strike, which was blamed on outdated intelligence. Ukraine has targeted Russia's capital city in its largest drone strike since the start of the war.
29: The drone barrage torching the city's main oil refinery for the second time in a week. This all, by the way, happening just 10 miles from the Kremlin. Those strikes disrupting commercial flights across Moscow overnight. And while Russia claims it shot down more than 500 drones overnight, nearly 200 over Moscow alone, four airports going dark in the process, 17 reported injuries, including a pair of kids, as debris rained down on apartment buildings, a mall, a fitness center.
27: Fox's Kevin Cork in Washington. Zelensky saying world leaders at the G7 summit in France, including the U.S., have agreed to further support Ukraine. Stand-up comic Carlos Mencia facing 12 felony charges for failing to report or pay taxes on more than $8 million in earnings. 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
27: An Army sergeant found guilty of attempted murder for a mass shooting at a base in Georgia.
8: Sergeant Cornelius Radford is found guilty by a military judge at Fort Stewart, Georgia, where he shot and wounded five people last August. His ex-fiance, who'd followed him to the base, then four soldiers, before being subdued by a group of other soldiers. It's six counts of attempted murder, including someone Radford shot at and missed. He pled guilty in March to aggravated assault and domestic violence charges, but says he never intended to kill anyone. Defense attorneys say he was suicidal and hoping he'd be killed by police. One victim was shot in the face, one in the chest, the others in the back and abdomen. A sentencing hearing is scheduled Monday. Chris Foster, Fox News.
27: A 21-year-old man has been charged with a hate crime, arson, and other offenses after authorities in Chicago say he burned a cross in a popular park. Merlin Liu admitted to a local TV station this week he was responsible for the cross burning in Grant Park June 9th, but said he was protesting President Trump and not using the burning cross as a historical symbol of hate. Grant Park is where President Obama delivered his acceptance speech in 2008. The latest numbers on the job market are mixed.
9: Fewer people signed up for unemployment benefits in the most recent report. New claims declined to 226,000 last week, down 4,000 from the previous week, though continuing claims, those remaining on benefits, rose to 1.8 million, an increase of 24,000, suggesting some people were taking longer to find a new position. That report is from the week of June 6th. Fed Chair Kevin Warsh wrapped up his first news conference assessing the labor markets as stable. He says the 3 to 6 month trend, which he considers more important than a 1 month report, is moving in a good direction.
27: Fox's Ginny Casola. The NYPD says 2 million people attend today's Knicks championship parade and also says multiple people were arrested, though exact numbers have not yet been released. I'm Lisa Lucera. This is Fox News.
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12: This is Lee Habib, and this is Our American Stories, and we tell stories about everything here on this show. And you've heard Bob Drury and Tom Clavin share their story about Red Cloud from their number one New York Times bestseller, The Heart of Everything That Is. They're back now with one of the most interesting and inspiring and underappreciated chapters in American history. The story of the Continental Army's six-month transformation in Valley Forge, Pennsylvania. Although no battle was fought at Valley Forge, it was the turning point of the Revolutionary War. Here's Bob and Tom.
13: Tom and I contend in Valley Forge that the characters who inhabit this book and their shared core of values, which we were pretty much blown away by, were part of the most productive generation of statesmen in the history of the United States. We say this well aware of FDR's kitchen cabinet and Abraham Lincoln's team of rivals. What we hope we have accomplished with Valley Forge is, as the anthropologists say, is to make the familiar strange and the strange familiar. When Tom and I were writing this book, we had, I guess I would call it, what, friendly arguments with historians about, Valley Forge, no. Trenton, the Battle of Trenton, the surprise attack on Trenton and the subsequent victory of Prince, that was the key to the Revolutionary War. And other historians would tell us, no, it's when the French got into the war. And others would say, no, of course not. It was Yorktown that was the key. That was the turning point. Others would say, it was Horatio Gates' victory at Saratoga. When the Pulitzer Prize winning for his Washington biography, Joseph Ellis, and his National Book Award winning for his book on Thomas Jefferson came out and said, Valley Forge was the existential moment in the war for independence, I said, yeah, go argue with Joe Ellis. Don't argue with us, all right? Tom, what do you think? You ready for a story? Tell him a story.
14: Sounds good to me. As Bob alluded to, our contention from the very beginning, we started working on this book, was Valley Forge became the most important part of the Revolutionary War. It was the turning point. And we found that out because we started to do our research and get deeply into it. The social studies class, Portrait of Valley Forge, is guys, you know, in the snow, starving and freezing. And then you had George Washington on a horse looking down and watching guys in the snow, starving and freezing. And that's the social studies portrait. What we found out is that so much more was happening. A big part of it was George Washington himself. During the Valley Forge encampment, which lasted from December 1777 to June 1778, George Washington went from being he was already a revered figure, but he went from that to being an American icon, a hero, an action figure. And that happened during the course of Valley Forge. One of the things he was having to deal with was a two-front war. There was the war itself against the British, but during the encampment of Valley Forge, there were conspiracies that included some senior officers and members of the Continental Congress who tried to get him fired, who tried to get him replaced, and they came very close to doing that. So that was something that was very important about Valley Forge. Washington was surrounded, and I think this is a very poignant part of the story. Washington was surrounded by a loyal group of young surrogate sons. But there was Alexander Hamilton, Marquis de Lafayette, and a character named John Lawrence. And John Lawrence is sort of like the founding father you never knew. But he's also had with him these generals that were totally loyal to him, Nathaniel Greene. There was another general named Lord Stirling, who he called himself that, insisted he be called Lawrence Stirling because he claimed to be descended from Scottish aristocracy and royalty. Washington's position was, keep fighting, you can call yourself whatever you want. Lord Stirling, whatever, you're a great general, keep doing it. The situation, one of the things that people don't know about Valley Forge, which we found out, and again, now what you saw in social studies, it was not the worst winter of the Revolutionary War. There were worse winters. But Valley Forge, the winter was bad. I mean, it wasn't terrible, it was bad. But what happened was several systems had broken down in the United States. One system was the government, when the British took Philadelphia, they kicked the Continental Congress out, and they pretty much spread out. Some of them went to York, Pennsylvania. Some of them simply went home. Some of them disappeared. There was no functioning government, for the most part, of the United States anymore. So George Washington at Valley Forge was the United States government. When Valley Forge began in December 19th, 1777, the army went in there with 12,000 soldiers, and they built huts. And there's also like about 400 or 500 camp followers. These are women and children that followed the army wherever they went. Suddenly, Valley Forge became the seventh largest city in the United States. And it became the capital of the United States. And I think that's something most people would never realize from social studies, that because of the Philadelphia, the capital of the United States, being occupied by the British, because there was pretty much no Continental Congress, because everything else in the political system was in complete disarray, Valley Forge was the capital of the United States, and George Washington was the leader, de facto leader, of the United States. If he had suddenly been lost for whatever reason, if he suddenly decided, I've had enough, I'm getting out of here, I'm going back to Mount Vernon, the British government, as a persuasion, even offered to make him a duke. So he would have been the Duke of Mount Vernon, something like that, you know, if you just give up. So there was the idea politically that Valley Forge was at the center of the revolution's universe. The other thing that was happening is that George Washington realized he cared about two things, the cause of liberty and independence and his men. And the anguish he was going through was absolutely awful because every day his men were dying. There were some who were deserting. Okay, they had to get out of there, but they were dying. The very first man who died at Valley Forge was Christmas Eve, and Washington found out about it Christmas morning. It was a black soldier from Connecticut named Jethro. He was the first one to die. He died basically of exposure and malnutrition. 2,000 men died at Valley Forge during the course of those 6 months. That's more by far than any battle in the Revolutionary War.
12: And that's a remarkable number. The story of Valley Forge, told by Bob Drury and Tom Clavin, it continues here on Our American Stories. Lee Habib here. 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
12: And we continue with Our American Stories and the story of Valley Forge. 2,000 men died at Valley Forge, more than in any other battle in the war. Let's continue with this mostly unknown story.
14: Valley Forge was a struggle for survival, not just of the Army, but of the Revolution. Because if the Continental Army had ceased to exist, which Washington expected almost every day, December 23rd, he wrote a letter to whatever's left of Congress, saying, "I expect any day for my army to dissolve and disperse." He expected every morning to wake up and look out, and they'd be gone. And if they left, if there was no more Continental Army, there was no more war for independence. It was over. Washington anguished over this. He was constantly begging the governors of the individual states, "Send me some food, send me some clothing." I mean, literally. You might think it's a cliche, but he literally, there were blood in the snow because of all the men that had no shoes, the open sores. They were dying of starvation. And Washington had to try and keep them together. Why did this army stay together? Because it ultimately did. I don't think we're giving away too much that, you know, we did win the War of Independence. That's where we come to the central figure of this book, George Washington. There was such admiration, such caring for him that many of the soldiers, despite the suffering, they could not abandon George Washington. They saw in him the war for American independence, the ideal that America was going to be.
13: Washington was, he kept himself in check. He was an aggressive, emotional man who never let anyone see it, except for at times Martha, his wife. Mm-hmm. And when we discovered, one of the main themes of Valley Forge is Washington was fighting a two-front war at Valley Forge. One was a war militarily against the British, and the second was a political war against a faction of Congress who had been displaced from Philadelphia when the British captured it, and they had taken over the York, Pennsylvania courthouse, and especially the New Englanders, who never really wanted Washington to lead the Continental Army anyway. But they figured, if we're going to fight the great British Empire, we need Virginia in the fold. So that's how he got the job. And after he lost New York, after the stuttering Pennsylvania campaign where he was beaten at Brandywine Creek, he was beaten at Paoli, he was beaten at Germantown, there was more than whispers to usurp this man. Let's replace him with Horatio Gates, who won the great Battle of Saratoga. But Washington had this inner steely quality. And not only his officers, but his NCOs and his enlisted men, they recognized it. They would not, as shoddily as they were shorn. I'll tell you just one silly example. When foreign officers would come over to either volunteer to fight for the Americans or to observe, they were shocked to see the American sentries at Valley Forge in these tattered blankets, naked underneath, not ripped uniforms, naked underneath, with no shoes, standing on their hats in the snow to keep their feet as warm as possible. Washington is the reason that these men remained at Valley Forge. And I think he emanated that kind of steely will. He was wounded. He was wounded by these attempts to usurp his position, but he never let it show.
14: Washington had gotten his first experience as a leader of men in battle in the French and Indian War. He never rose above the rank of colonel. He had hoped to be brought into, actually made an officer in the British Army. They wouldn't have him. Then between that war and the Revolutionary War, he was back on his farm. I mean, even as the British derisively referred to him, he was a Virginia planter. He was a farmer. There was no really, I would say, very formal training. So there was that insecurity. And I think also you have to look at Washington, especially I think during Valley Forge, was in such a difficult position because he was very much alone.
13: By this time, Washington had become some... He didn't start out this way, but he was a canny politician by this time. Now, there was no doubt that the Continental Army was in dire straits. But Washington also recognized that he was throwing the gauntlet to the Continental Congress. Okay, I hear the whispers.

0: 12,000 to 13,000 men. But all they could envision was, we're going to have soldiers just scavenging the countryside, taking our own farms and taking our own cattle. And so, yes, Washington was being a bit of a cynic, but on the other hand, he was being perfectly truthful. Because if they didn't get food, if they didn't get shoes, if they didn't get medicine, the army would have fallen apart. I mean, that's why...
1: In some cases, vinegar. In some cases, they were eating... If there was a cow that had died or a horse that had died, they'd eat the hide, whatever they can find. There are stories. There's something called fire cakes. They would make
2: fire cakes.
1: What was that? Ashes from the fire and.
0: Well, what it was they would put. They had no leavening agent. They had no yeast, so they would put this goopy oat thing together, and they would just throw it on a rock in the campfire, and it wouldn't rise at all, and it would be filled with maggots and ashes, and that's where it got the name fire cakes.
1: Yeah.
0: And it was this hard, you know, teeth breaking biscuit.
1: And obvious question is, if this was what they had to eat, how did they survive? And I can only point out again that of the estimated 12,000 men that went into Valley Forge in December 1777, 2,000 died. So they literally, on a daily basis, were dying of starvation, exposure to the elements, disease. So it really was as horrific as we're making it seem was their daily existence.
0: Early on, these soldiers figured, okay, Washington ordered these flying hospitals set up around the countryside, but they had no idea of, you know, modern medicine. They did not know bacteria, germs, and so somebody would die in one of these hospitals, and they just dumped the next guy on the same straw, the same vermin infested straw. And finally, the soldiers, of course, not knowing the science of it, saying, these are abattoirs. So they would just not tell anyone they're sick, and they die in their huts.
1: General Howe was the... there were two brothers, Richard and William Howe, were the two commanders of the British forces in North America. And they were mostly enjoying the pleasures of Philadelphia in the winter. They would send out some foraging parties. There's one event we talk about in the book that one of the Howes was personally leading a group, a British brigade or regiment out into the field to collect supplies. And Washington was enraged by this because he said, they can't do this. They're coming right in our faces. And he said, let's get a force together and go attack them. So we show them, we teach them a lesson. He couldn't get enough men fit for duty. They either were naked, or they were starving, or they were too weak to get up off their cots. And the British just went about their business, took some of the food that was around the area, and came back. They were having parties. They were putting on plays.
2: Andre.
1: Captain Andre, again, was romancing Benedict Arnold's future wife. One of the Howe brothers had a mistress. The British officers had numerous mistresses. They were just having a really good time. And the reason why they could do that, there was no insecurity on the part of the British, because they assumed that as soon as the spring came and the fighting season began, A, there'd be no American army left, or B, what was left could be easily wiped off the map. So why not enjoy it? Go ahead, have a good time.
3: And while they were having a good time, my goodness, again, 2,000 died at Valley Forge, and this is the period between December 1777 and June 1778. When we come back, more of this great American story, an untold and unknown story, here on Our American Stories.
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7: Fox News, I'm Sue Guzman. Vice President J.D. Vance's trip to Switzerland for technical talks with Iran has been put on hold because of logistical issues. This after the U.S. and Iran signed a memorandum of understanding to end the conflict.
8: This memorandum of understanding that kickstarts, resets the clock on a new 60-day window to discuss Iran's nuclear program and also make sure that they never get a nuclear weapon.
7: Fox's Lucas Tomlinson, the Department of Homeland Security, says the alleged ringleader of the failed terrorist attack at the UFC event at the White House was in the country illegally, and that Mexican national Abraham Hermosillo overstayed a visitor visa. DHS Secretary Mark Wayne Mullen.
9: When you don't respect our laws when you're coming in, how do we expect you to respect the laws when you're living here as well? And we have one person that dies at the hands of an illegal is one too many.
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11: And we're back with Our American Stories, and the story of Valley Forge is told by Bob Drury and Tom Clavin. Let's pick up where we last left off.
12: Throughout the book, there's all these footnotes in it about little tidbits that we found out during research, one of which was that it was during the Valley Forge encampment that the term father of his country was first used. It was actually in a German magazine referring to the American Revolution, and that George Washington was the father of his country.
13: Pennsylvania German,
12: yeah. And, but I think, yes, he, I think Washington had probably some paternal instincts already from helping to raise Martha's children. And then he found himself, which is a really central part of this book, he found himself with these relationships with the Marquis de Lafayette, with John Lawrence, with Alexander Hamilton, that I think one of the reasons why he could stand the tremendous burden he was under, because these men were unabashedly supportive of him and adoring of him, and they believed in him. And that, you know, it had to make him feel like, we have to stay the course, to borrow something from George H.W. Bush. We have to stay what we're doing and persevere. And they supported him enormously, totally devoted to him. They would have instantly taken a bullet for him. And that's a big part of our story. Alexander Hamilton, who was 22 years old, he was Washington's right-hand man. He wrote many of Washington's letters. Washington would finish his thoughts. Washington could tell Hamilton, this is what I think about, and Hamilton knew how to translate that into a 1,000-page letter to governor of New York or the governor of Pennsylvania. There was Marquis de Lafayette, 20. He was a major general at 20, led one of Washington's divisions. When he was wounded at the Battle of Brandywine, Washington sent a surgeon to find him and said to the surgeon, treat him as if he were my son. Totally devoted to him. And then John Lawrence was also 22. And became great friends with Hamilton and the Marquis de Lafayette. And he worshipped Washington. He was from South Carolina, and among the things he tried to do during the Valley Forge encampment, he kept trying to raise a brigade of black soldiers. He thought one of the ways that the Continental Army could be a more effective fighting force is get it more integrated. And in fact, he did, in the sense that there were hundreds of black soldiers part of the Continental Army. It would be the last time America had a fighting force in the field that was integrated until the Korean War. So and the rest of the army, too, was made up so much of immigrants, Irish, German, Italians, Poland. So there was a turning point in February was probably the lowest point for Washington. There's a famous painting and story about him kneeling in the snow and praying. We discussed that in the book. It probably didn't happen. The painting happened, but he probably didn't kneel in the snow. But it was at his lowest point. And a couple of things started to turn the tide. One thing is, on a personal level, is Martha Washington showed up. And you might think, well, so what? George and Martha Washington were totally devoted to each other. And when she came from the comforts of Mount Vernon to go in the snow and the freezing cold with her husband, for George personally, that was a big turning point. The other turning point was one of our favorite characters in the book, Baron von Steuben. What you probably don't know is the real story of Baron von Steuben. We mostly think of him, oh yeah, he was a Prussian general that came over and trained the troops. Well, that is true, up to a point. He was not a Prussian general. He was a captain. He was a con man and a spy. He had met Ben Franklin in Paris, and Franklin had completely given him a new resume, made him a major general in the Prussian army, gave him all his background and everything, and said, go over there, and why don't you see how bad things are, and report back to me. He gets over there, all set to be, you know, he's got this resume that's totally doctored, and Washington buys it. So he thinks, okay, great, I'm going to get paid a lot of money to be a spy for the French and for Franklin. He falls in love with the Continental Army. He says, my God, for the first time I believe in something. And he spends the next 2 or 3 months training the Continental Army. There's so many other characters who are in this book that their stories are in there that people might not even know about. There's James Monroe as a young officer who becomes the 6th president of the United States, or 5th. John Quincy Adams is the 6th. There's even sidebar stories about Captain John Andre, the British debonair theatrical officer, and he's romancing Peggy Shimpin, which might not seem like a big deal, but she's going to marry Benedict Arnold and with her lover convince him to turn over West Point. This is all happening at the same time. What happens is that the army at the end of Valley Forge, you're getting to the end of Valley Forge, it's going to be time for the British, who have been relaxing and partying and having a great time in Philadelphia, it's going to be time, as soon as the spring comes, to wipe out the American army. That's what they expected. They saw an army back in the fall that had barely staggered into a winter encampment and probably starved to death. They expected when the winter was over, there was either going to be no army left, or whatever was left was going to be low-hanging fruit, easy pickings. And so the two armies met at the Battle of Monmouth Courthouse. And what the British discovered is that whatever doesn't kill you makes you stronger.
4: Well, I'm backing up. Because I paid Clavin $100 to let me talk about the Baron Friedrich Wilhelm Ludolf Gerhard Augustin von Steuben. Von Steuben to you and me. The Baron von Steuben arrived in Valley Forge at the end of February as ostentatiously as he could. He was in a sleigh adorned with 24 jingle bells, pulled by a team of Percheron horses he had purchased in France, coal black, to make a good entrance into Valley Forge. And he had borrowed the money to purchase the horses because he was dead flat broke. This guy, he's my favorite. Well, Tom mentioned John Lawrence, the founding father you never heard of because he died too young. There's Mad Anthony Wayne. I have so many favorite characters in this book. But the Baron von Steuben is my favorite. When he arrived at Valley Forge, not only in the sleigh with the horses and the jingle bells, he had his pocket greyhound, Azor, in his lap. He was decked out in a silk uniform with these two big horse pistols. And in his wake was a retinue of aides and servants and assistants and even a French chef he had brought along, who, by the way, quit 48 hours after eyeballing the conditions at Valley Forge. He said, no way, I'm staying here. So, and as Tom alluded to, this guy arrived in Valley Forge with a resume more doctored up than the Mayo Clinic. He was a soldier of fortune. The one thing that is true is that he had fought in Frederick the Great's Prussian army. Now, Frederick the Great and his army, in fact, his army was known as an army with a country as opposed to a country with an army. Frederick the Great was renowned throughout the Western world as the most feared military leader in the world. And von Steuben had risen to captain in this army. But when the European wars stopped, he kind of wandered around looking for a job as a soldier of fortune.
11: And you've been listening to Bob Drury and Tom Clavin telling the story, the remarkable story of Valley Forge. And my goodness, that moment where Martha leaves the comfort of Mount Vernon in February of 78 to visit her husband at Valley Forge again in February. It's unbelievable. And this was no duck walk taking that ride. There was no mass transit, folks. And also this character, von Steuben, who, if you grew up where I grew up in northern New Jersey, there are von Steuben houses all over the place. Because he really did become the man he'd never been. And actually became a man well superior to his phony doctored up resume. Doctored up like the Mayo Clinic. I'll remember that one and use it. When we come back, more of this remarkable story, Valley Forge, here on Our American Stories.

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6: And von Steuben eventually ended up in Paris, and the French foreign minister, who is a big American supporter and eventually worked Louis XVI so much, that's what made the French come into the war. But Divergent, he saw something in von Steuben, and he introduced him to Franklin and Franklin's associate diplomat, Silas Dean. Now, these two guys, they were, oh man, Washington has written so many letters to us. Don't send me any more of these deadbeats, these soldiers of fortune, and this is a quote from what I read. Over 2,000 of George Washington's memos, private correspondence, official proclamations. I personally read these general orders, the correspondence between Congress, and this is my favorite word. He said, send me no more popinjays. Now, we don't use that word anymore. But von Steuben, he sits down within three interviews with Franklin and Silas Dean. They realized this guy's the real deal, because Frederick the Great had one rule in his army that no other Western army had. And this was every officer would get down and work and live with the enlisted men. Everyone else thought this was beneath them, including the Continental Army. Every other army bequeathed this job to non-commissioned officers, sergeants and corporals. And when von Steuben started telling Franklin, this is how I'll drill them, this is how I'll train them, this is what I'll do, they realized Washington As strong as his will was in keeping this army together, as Tom elucidated, it was really a collection of disparate militias. Shoemakers, farmers, sailors, miners, shopkeepers. They had no idea how to fight as one well-oiled machine. So Franklin and Silas Dean, and they say, oh, all right, okay, we got to send von Steuben over, but he's only a captain. So suddenly those captain bars disappeared and he had stars on his shoulder. And suddenly he was not only an inspector general of the Prussian army, the vaunted Prussian army, but an aide to Frederick the Great himself. This is how he arrives in Valley Forge. Now, George Washington has no clue. He knows Frederick the Great. Oh, this is one of his inspector generals. Okay, let's go. On von Steuben's first day in camp, he decides to take an unofficial inspection tour. Here's this guy showing up in his fancy pants, European uniform with all the medals, and he's walking into these filthy, dirty huts, and he starts interviewing Continental soldiers about their sanitary habits, about, do you know how, what the difference is between an ordinary march and a quick march? Within a week, he had issued a series of memos to Washington. This is where you must dig the latrines. These latrines you have, Doug. No wonder there's so much disease in this camp. You got to put them on the downhill slope on the other side, away from the ovens that are baking bread. You know what? And let's grade these little paths in front of the huts, and let's make them regimental routes to make this army feel more professional. So Washington's all into this. And so he gives von Steuben 100 men, his own personal guard of 50, and 50 other men taken from the States equally. And he said, you are going to be von Steuben's sub-trainers. Von Steuben takes them out on the parade ground of Valley Forge. The very first day, there's 100 men. There's thousands of other Continental soldiers. They have nothing else to do but, as Tom said, starve and freeze to death. They're all watching. Von Steuben spends the very first morning, the entire morning, teaching them the correct way to stand at attention. He goes on. He teaches them how to wheel. You know, one of the great myths of the American Revolution is the Minuteman, you know, slinking through the copse of trees or hiding behind a boulder and picking off the squared British redcoats in their battle formation. And yes, there were times when this guerrilla, when this Indian fighting techniques that the Americans had, that it worked. But for the most part, these people needed how to learn how to march quick step into battle, how to wheel, how to stand when a cannonball or grape shot was taking off the head of the guy next to you, how to not fire until you were ordered to fire. Von Steuben starts teaching the Continental Army how to do this, how to become a professional army. And my favorite thing about von Steuben, if I could go back, I wouldn't go back. They said, you go back to Valley Forge, you meet one person, it wouldn't be Washington. Although he is the protagonist and the hero of our book, it would be von Steuben, because he's this Falstaffian character. He had no English. So Washington assigned John Lawrence and Alexander Hamilton. Von Steuben spoke French and German. Hamilton and Lawrence both spoke French, and they were his translators. And von Steuben was such a stickler for detail. He had one word in English. God damn. And when someone would make a mistake during the training, his face would turn. And he was a portly man with a double chin, and he was in his mid-40s, younger than most of the generals in the American Continental Army. And his face would red. He'd flail his arms, spittle coming out of his mouth, and he'd yell over at Alexander Hamilton, whoever's transferring, get over here and swear for me. And Alexander Hamilton would scurry up as von Steuben is unleashing a string of oaths and curses. And by the time Hamilton translated them into English, the Continental troops were doubled over in laughter at this guy. But they understood that he was not afraid, like Frederick the Great, his mentor, to get down on his knees, on his belly in the muck. And this is the way you put a bayonet. Your bayonet is not for cooking beefsteak. It is for stabbing an enemy in the gut. So von Steuben also knew that sooner or later, the charade of his resume was going to, the jig was going to be up. But by the time the jig was up and von Steuben had a lot of oomph in kind of putting it up himself, he had become so enamored of not only the infantrymen, but of the junior officers. First, let me say one thing. It's kind of really skipping ahead, but the very last letter George Washington wrote before resigning his commission as Commander-in-Chief of the Continental Army in 1783 was to the Baron von Steuben, thanking him for turning his disparate militias into a professional army. So that June of 1778, 5 years earlier, as the Continental Army is marching out of Valley Forge to meet the British on the sandy plains of New Jersey, near the small village of Monmouth Courthouse. And it was what Tom and I like to call a Butch and Sundance moment for the Brits. They looked at this army wheeling and marching, and they're like, who are these guys? These are not the guys that we brushed off like lint at the Battle of Brandywine before Christmas, at the Battle of Germantown before Christmas, at the massacre at Paoli before Christmas. These guys look like they know what they're doing. As it turned out that day, Washington made the initial mistake of putting another general in charge of the attack on the British. He was bringing up the rear corps. When he got to the front lines, he saw his Continental Army retreating. Retreating orderly, thanks to Baron von Steuben, but still retreating. And for the first time in front of his aides, in front of the entire, he lost his temper. He went galloping up and down the front lines until he found the general he had put in charge, and he dressed him down. And it was a blistering hot June day, a heat wave with over 100 degrees. Washington, up and down, miles and miles, spurring the troops to turn around. So much so that the horse he was riding collapsed beneath him and dropped dead of heat exhaustion. He was handed the reins of another horse and he got up. Finally, he stood on a ridge. And about a mile and a half away, the entire Continental Army could see a sea of red. 10,000 redcoats, Cornwallis's best, doing a slow bayonet charge. By this time, the British artillery had moved into range. As Washington is pointing his sword and saying to his troops, who will fight with me? Who will stand with me? Grape shot is whizzing by his head. A cannonball lands feet from his horse, splatters mud all over him. And he is looking at those British and he's saying, who will stand with me? Who will fight with me?
5: 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And again, an underappreciated story. And well, as again, the great Joseph Ellis said, it was the existential moment in the Revolutionary War. You've heard just a part of this great story. And if you want to learn more, of course, Valley Forge is the book. And the writers are Bob Drury and Tom Clavin. The story of Valley Forge here on Our American Stories.
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15: Postponed. I'm Sue Guzman, Fox News. White House announcing it has postponed sending Vice President J.D. Vance to Switzerland for talks with Iran negotiators. The White House blaming logistical issues for the move. And it comes as the Trump administration is defending the agreement to end the conflict with Iran and as oil prices are falling.
16: President Donald Trump said that if he kept bombing, it could have been a catastrophe for the global economy. And he didn't want that to happen. Oil prices are dropping with this announcement of the memorandum of understanding here. The higher oil prices last May actually had a situation where inflation was rising faster than wages, and that is the first time that has happened in the past 3 years. Now, the latest Fox News polling, it shows that 40% of registered voters feel optimistic about the economy, while 59% feel pessimistic. Over the past 12 months, that optimism has been falling. The pessimism has been rising. Now, Vice President J.D. Vance believes the administration now has a really good deal.
15: Fox's Edward Lawrence, AAA, reports the average cost for a gallon of regular unleaded gasoline has fallen below the $4 mark. Investigators say the ringleader of a planned plot targeting Sunday's UFC event at the White House came into the U.S. illegally.
17: Abraham Alvarez was identified in federal documents as the alleged ringleader of a plot to carry out a mass casualty event at the UFC White House event on June 14th. DHS says he's an illegal immigrant from Mexico who overstayed his visa. Alvarez, who came to the United States as a child, was granted deportation relief by the Obama administration in 2014 through the DACA program. Federal investigators claim Alvarez was responsible for planning, organizing, and directing the plan to use drones equipped with explosives to force an evacuation. And in the ensuing chaos, a team of snipers was allegedly set to open fire on the crowds. Alvarez was arrested by the FBI in Omaha, Nebraska on the day of the fight. Gianna Gelosi, Fox News.
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14: 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Just click listen, then swipe right and hear the latest news updates on your time. 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
15: New kind of flu vaccine is moving a step closer to the U.S. market. Federal health advisors today recommending approval of a shot made with the same mRNA technology that was key to ending the coronavirus pandemic. Moderna seeking FDA approval for Mflusiva. It's an option for people 50 and older. A federal appeals court has revived an Ohio law requiring parental consent for children under 16 to use social media platforms. Fox's Kristen Goodwin reports.
12: The Cincinnati-based Sixth Circuit Court of Appeals ruling Ohio's Social Media Parental Notification Act is not unconstitutional and must be restored. Signed into law in 2023, the measure requires social media and gaming platforms to get parental consent before allowing children under the age of 16 to create accounts and for tech companies to provide their privacy policies. A judge on the appeals court writing the law targets the multifaceted problem that children's unsupervised assent to terms and conditions for use of platforms that take advantage of and harm them. The ruling a blow to NetChoice, a trade group representing TikTok, Meta, and other tech companies, which sued to block the law, arguing it was overly broad and impedes free speech. Kristen Goodwin, Fox News.
15: The New York Knicks celebrated their NBA championship win with a parade 53 years in the making.
21: Fans at Thursday's Knicks ticker tape parade were dressed in their best blue and orange and told me what the win and the celebration means to them.
22: I'm not here for the players. I'm here for the people.
23: Right. The fans is more of the excitement for me to see the people come together for the culture. Yeah. New York in a positive state. You know, this many people, that's what I'm here to see.
21: Some said it was a day they never thought they'd see.
24: The five boroughs of unity.
21: Standing with inside of the Statue of Liberty, one man told me it's the community he loves about the Knicks fans.
23: Yeah, no, it feels New York. That's like the best way to describe it. Like, today's, it feels New York.
21: In Lower Manhattan, Tanya J. Powers, Fox News.
15: I'm Sue Guzman. This is Fox News.
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5: And we continue with Our American Stories. Our next story is about a 17-year-old kid named Bob Heft, who designed the 50-star American flag we fly proudly to this very day. Here's Greg Hengler with the story.
26: After learning about Betsy Ross, he probably didn't give much thought to how the subsequent U.S. flags were designed. It might seem like a no-brainer, flag makers just added a new star for every new state, right? Well, it turns out not that simple. Each new flag has a very careful design, and the arrangement of the stars must be precise and symmetrical. And for the flag we know today, that arrangement was designed by a junior in high school from Ohio. It was 1958, and America only contained 48 United States. The flag at the time featured 6 rows of 8 stars. Bob Heft's history teacher assigned a class project where each student had to bring in something they made. Bob Heft loved flags, and he loved politics. So, having been inspired by the Betsy Ross story the class just studied, and seeing the news that Alaska was poised to become our nation's 49th state, with Hawaii soon behind, Hef decided to make a 50-star flag. Here's Bob.
0: In American history class, we had to do an outside-of-class project. We could make or do whatever we wanted. Like a science fair or something like that, you bring the project in. The Betsy Ross story intrigued me. And my mom and dad, they had a 48-star flag they received as a wedding present, which, of course, meant a lot to them. Well, I took a scissors and cut it up.
26: Hef's mother walked in from the kitchen and found him cutting up their family flag and promptly began scolding him. She told his father when he got home, and Hef received another tongue-lashing. "I had always been in the Boy Scouts, and I had always been patriotic," Hef told the Lancaster Eagle Gazette in 2007. They wanted to know why I would turn on the flag.
0: I had never sewn in my life. I watched my mom sew, but I'd never sewn. And since making the flag of our country, I've never sewn again. So anyhow, we get to class. I had my flag on the teacher's desk. And the teacher said, "What's this thing on my desk?" So I got up and I approached the desk and I'm shaking like a leaf. And he said, "Why you got too many stars? You don't even know how many states we have." And he gave me the grade of a B minus. Now that a B minus isn't that bad of a grade. However, a friend of mine, Jim, he picked up 5 leaves off the ground. He's taping these leaves down to the notebook and labeling elm, hickory, maple. And the teacher gave him the grade of an A. I was upset. Teacher said, "If you don't like the grade, get it accepted in Washington, then come back and see me. I might consider changing the grade."
26: Bob arrived home that day with his class project.
0: And I had it in a plastic bag, and I threw it on the sofa. My mother came in, she said, "Supper's ready." I said, "I'm not hungry." She said, "What's wrong?" I said, and I never talked about a teacher. I said, "The stupid teacher gave me a B minus on the flag." And then she really hacked me. I said, "That's more I'd have given you," because she was really dead set against this. 2 years later, I'd written 21 letters to the White House, made 18 phone calls. Now, you can imagine when my mom got the phone bill. "What's this number?" I said, "Well, Mom, that's the White House." So anyhow, I got this call, and it said, "Now, the President of the United States is calling you later on today." Well, at that time, Eisenhower was president, and he comes on the phone, and he says, "Is this Robert G. Heft?" And I said, "Yes, sir, but you can just call me Bob." And he says, "I want to know the possibility of coming to Washington, D.C. on July 4th for the official adoption of the new flag."
26: Bob received this call from President Eisenhower at his new place of employment. Here's what happened next.
0: "Well, I've been at this company 11 days. I said, "Well, wait a minute, my boss is standing here." I reached down, pushed the red button on the phone, put the President of the United States on hold. "What are you doing?" I said, "I've got to talk to you." He said, "You just put the President of the United States on hold." I said, "He wants me to come to Washington." He said, "Well, tell him you'll be there." I said, "Look, I don't have any sick leave. I don't have any vacation. Because, you know, your first job out of high school, you don't want to mess up and just lose it." And he said, "Get him back on the phone. We'll work out the details. We'll charge it off to executive leave or something, but get him back." He was really upset. And we did a lot of military contracts. I think they probably thought, here's this kid that's been working there for 11 days is going to mess up future contracts, putting the president on hold. So I picked up the phone, put the white button, put the phone up and said, "Dwight, are you still there?" Because, you know, I didn't know how you properly address it. And they're cracking up, "Oh my Lord, here's Bob talking to his buddy Dwight and stuff."
26: Years following his talk with Dwight, Bob preserved this historic moment and paid a visit to his old teacher.
0: And so I have the grade book. It's encased in plastic. It's kept in a bank. My teacher, he said, "I guess if it's good enough for Washington, it's good enough for me. I hereby change the grade to an A."
26: Decades after, Heft inspired people young and old with his Follow Your Dreams story. He became a high school teacher, college professor, and a 7-term mayor of Napoleon, Ohio. He spoke extensively, as many as 200 engagements a year, and visited the White House 14 times under 9 presidents. Hef died on December 12, 2009 at the age of 68. But his legacy survives every time we fly his 50-star creation. And if the U.S. ever adds a 51st state, Heff's got that flag covered too. Back in 1958, he designed a 51-star version that uses six rows of stars, alternating between rows of 9 and 8. This would make Heft the only person to design two United States flags. Bob said in 2007, "An idea doesn't do any good if you don't pursue it."
5: And a terrific job on the production, editing, and storytelling by our own Greg Hengler. And what a story Bob Heft's is and was. Class project assignment, basically a high school class project, an American history class project. And my goodness, be still my heart. We should have more like these. The story of American imagination, the story of Bob Heft, here on Our American Stories. 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
5: This is Lee Habib, and this is Our American Stories. Many flags from the Revolutionary War era feature a pine tree, a symbol that might seem innocent at first, but once you know its history, the meaning is much deeper. Here to tell the story is Ashley Lubinsky, Ashley is the former co-host of Discovery Channel's Master of Arms. She's also the co-founder of the University of Wyoming College of Law's Firearms Research Center. Here's Ashley.
2: You've probably heard of the Betsy Ross flag. In fact, most people have probably heard of that, especially with the anniversary of the American Revolution. But there were a lot of flags that were popular during that time frame. A lot of people are aware of the Gadsden flag, which is basically a broken up rattlesnake that represents the colonies and has the infamous phrase, "Don't tread on me." But interestingly, there's another flag from the American Revolution that almost no one talks about. And in some ways, it's got one of the boldest messages that the colonies have ever sent to the British. And it's called the Pine Tree Flag. But the reason that it's got this bold message is because it has the words "Appeal to Heaven" on the flag. And this story starts in 1775, which is right at the start of the Revolution. General George Washington took command of the army in July of 1775. And to put it maybe not politely, he basically inherited a hot mess. When he showed up in New England, he met a small ragtag group of men, and they had very, very limited resources. In addition to the army, he also needed a navy. And the term navy also might be too generous, because what Washington got was a handful of small schooners that were basically just meant to harass British supply ships. And the Massachusetts State Navy and these early colonial privateers, if you will, of course, needed a flag. Something that they could use to project to the world that this is who we are. It's kind of like a fake it till you make it kind of thing. And in October of 1775, Washington Secretary Colonel Joseph Reed suggested something a little bit different. If you've seen a lot of the different flags during the Revolution, you obviously see the stars and stripes. You see stars in a circle in different patterns. But this flag was a plain white flag with a green pine tree in the center, and across the top in big block letters read, "An appeal to heaven." And sometimes it appeared as "an appeal to God." Now, this expression wasn't just born out of nowhere. It wasn't just some religious or poetic slogan. It actually came from English philosopher John Locke. And philosophers played a really big role, especially in the drafting of the Constitution. So it's not shocking that they would go to a philosopher for something like this. And Locke wrote that when all earthly authorities fail, there's still one higher court you can appeal to, and that's God. And in 1775, the colonists had spent years being ignored by the king, being ignored by the British. And so that phrase was a not so subtle way of saying, basically, we're not asking you for anything because we're going to take this beyond the king. We're taking this to the highest authority we know. And since the Revolution really got started in New England, a pine tree made a lot of sense, and it was loaded with a lot of meaning. Because for New Englanders, it was a symbol of resilience and independence. And it had already shown up on colonial coins and some earlier flags in the area. And one of the things that it did as well was it carried the memory of the Pine Tree Riot of 1772, which those words don't sound like they go together. But in New Hampshire that year, colonists rebelled against the crown because the crown was trying to stake a claim on the tallest white pines that they could use for Royal Navy masts. And the colonists weren't having it, so they basically cut down the trees and prevented the Royal Navy from being able to use them. And that act of defiance made the pine tree basically a perfect emblem for the Revolution. It's a good emblem for Christmas, but back in the 1770s, definitely something that was a little more rebellious. And the pine tree also appeared a lot earlier. And it did appear on one flag, which was a red flag that had the cross of St. George. And it was used in New England as early as 1704. And some say that it actually flew at Bunker Hill. So that's kind of the start of the American Revolution. But we're not sure if that's actually true. The flag was suggested in 1775 and it started appearing, but it wasn't officially adopted until April 29th, 1776. And it was in Massachusetts that it was officially adopted for the state navy. And there were six schooners commissioned by Congress that were meant to intercept British ships that were entering into Boston. And that was the USS Hancock, the Lee, Franklin, Harrison, Lynch, and Warren. And all of these schooners used this flag. And you have to imagine that

0: Massachusetts actually kept it as a maritime flag until 1971. But of course, by that point, culturally, people weren't as big of a fan of the slogan on the flag. So Massachusetts quietly dropped that off from the motto, and they left the pine tree. In 1908, Massachusetts also adopted a state flag that wasn't that same flag. But on the reverse side of the flag, there was a pine tree with a blue shield. Outside of Massachusetts, in Maine, which is known as the Pine Tree State, a similar flag was used into the early 1900s. And even in 2024, there was a push to bring it back. But voters ultimately, they put it on the ballot to try to bring that back as the state flag. But ultimately, voters didn't go for it. But you will still see it around in on souvenirs, sport jerseys, and historical sites across New England. Also recently, it's been associated with some modern political movements, including that flag or a version of that flag flying in front of Justice Samuel Alito's vacation home. Although, despite all these proposals to change the Maine state flag, it was interestingly supported by both Democrats and Republicans. So it's kind of odd and it's kind of a shame that Maine didn't adopt it. Throughout history, the pine tree flag started as a rallying cry for unity and defiance. And it was flown on the decks of scrappy ships that dared challenge the British Navy. And today, it still stirs passions in some areas, specifically in New England. But whether you see it as a proud piece of revolutionary heritage, a regional icon, or a modern political statement, the pine tree flag is a reminder that the past isn't locked away in museums. In fact, sometimes it's flying right in front of us, even if we don't know why or where it came from.
1: And a terrific job on the production, editing, and storytelling by our own Greg Hengler. And a special thanks to Ashley Lubinsky. She's a regular contributor here at Our American Stories. She's the former co-host of Discovery Channel's Master of Arms. And she is also the co-founder of the University of Wyoming College of Law's Firearms Research Center. And always, she does such a beautiful job for us. And what a story. You know, we've all probably seen the flag at some point or another or heard about it. Those words, the appeal to heaven, and then those other words, an appeal to God. Those were on those early pine tree flags. And the reason was quite fascinating, and it didn't come from theologians. It came from John Locke, a philosopher, and a fundamental part of the nation's founding. And this quote from him is worth repeating. When all earthly authorities fail, there is still a higher authority to appeal to, Locke wrote, God. And by the way, that's what the founders were doing, and that's what the patriots were doing. They were taking their appeal to a higher authority, and that's where we get those great words and lines from Thomas Jefferson, that our inalienable rights come from God and not from government. And the consent of the governed is, and how we'll run our country is through the consent of the governed. In other words, the government's not going to get between man and God again here in America. The story of the pine tree flag is told by Ashley Lubinsky here on Our American Stories.
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5: Fox News, I'm Chris DeMeo. A change of plans for Vice President Vance. The White House says he won't be going to Switzerland to begin nuclear talks with Iran. A White House spokesperson saying difficult logistics for negotiations are in effect. And the White House saying in a statement that the plans for the technical talks have not been finalized and that the U.S. delegation has been prepared to depart at the first available opportunity. President Trump awarding the Medal of Honor to three military veterans.
6: We owe everything to heroes like those we celebrate today. Men who went willingly to the darkest and most dangerous corners on earth to defeat evil so we could live free.
5: The award given to military members for exceptional acts of valor. Mexico becomes the first country in the World Cup to reach the knockout stage. Mexico blanking South Korea 1-0. 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
8: And we return to Our American Stories. On the 11th hour of the 11th day of the 11th month in 1918, fighting officially concluded in what was, to that point, the deadliest man-made disaster in human history. We're talking about World War I. France lay in ruins. Millions of wives had become widows. And nearly 1% of the world's population lay dead. But who is the last one to fall? Here's Craig Dumais of the Grateful Nation Project with the story of Henry Gunther. Take it away, Craig.
9: Henry Gunther's grandparents emigrated from Germany in the mid-1800s, starting new lives in Baltimore, Maryland. Henry was born on June 6, 1895. As World War I raged in Europe from 1914 to 1918, many Americans of German heritage came under suspicion about their loyalty to the United States. In Gunther's largely German-American East Baltimore neighborhood, it would be dangerous to voice opposition to the war in Europe. In May of 1917, Congress passed the Selective Service Act, authorizing the federal government to temporarily expand the military through conscription. We now call it the draft. The law stated that all male citizens or male persons not alien enemies who have declared their intention to become citizens between the ages of 21 and 30 are required to register for military service. 24 million men registered for the draft. Of the total number of U.S. troops sent to Europe in World War I, 2.8 million had been drafted compared to 2 million who volunteered. When Henry Gunther was drafted into service in September 1917, he was working as a clerk and a bookkeeper and was engaged to be married. While he was less than eager to leave for the battle trenches of Europe, Henry shipped out with the 313th Infantry Regiment in July of 1918. By that time, the war was clearly entering its final act. Most knew that America's participation would bring a decisive end to the conflict. Much to his relief, the Army put Private Gunther's organizational and accounting skills to use with an assignment as the supply sergeant for Company A of the 313th Infantry Regiment. He performed his duties well and was promoted to the rank of sergeant. Everything changed for Sergeant Gunther when he wrote a letter home to a friend describing the horrors of the trenches and advising him to avoid frontline service if possible. The letter was intercepted by an Army postal censor and forwarded to Gunther's commanding officer. The government was on high alert for any signs of disloyalty from its large population of German-American citizens, making it a crime for any citizen to pass information that would hinder U.S. Armed Forces' prosecution of the war, or for any person to promote the success of America's enemies. In a message to Congress, President Woodrow Wilson warned that the war would require a redefinition of national loyalty because of, quote, millions of men and women of German birth and native sympathy who live amongst us. He openly stated, quote, if there should be disloyalty, it will be dealt with a firm hand of repression. Sergeant Henry Gunther was busted all the way down to private, removed from his logistics and supply duties, and sent to the front lines as a rifleman. His demotion came just as the 313th Regiment began 2 months of continuous combat. Just after 5 a.m. on November 11, 1918, British, French, and German negotiators signed an armistice to end the war. Under the agreement, all hostilities would cease at precisely 11 a.m. on that day. The six-hour difference was intended to allow time for the news of the war's end to reach remote battlefields. Word of the war's end reached the 313th Regiment when a runner arrived at 10:44 a.m. Gunther's brigade commander, Brigadier General William Nicholson, told his troops that there would be absolutely no let-up until precisely 11 a.m. Another American drafted into military service was a young journalist, James M. Kane, who would later achieve fame as the famous author of The Postman Always Rings Twice and wrote an account of Private Gunther's actions in the final moments of The War to End All Wars. According to his companions, Gunther brooded a great deal over his reduction in rank and became obsessed with a determination to make good before his officers and fellow soldiers. Particularly, he was worried because he thought himself suspected of being a German sympathizer. He acquitted himself splendidly in the Montfaucon fight, and on the drive east of the Meuse, he was selected to act as a company runner. Particularly dangerous work, for a runner is the bearer of important messages and must get them delivered, even if his way lies over the most exposed country. On November 11, he was still on duty as a runner. His company had been ordered to advance on the Villa de Vaux-Chemont. Gunther, with one or two other runners and an advanced party of riflemen from his company, was just on the outskirts. The order had already come that hostilities were to cease at 11 o'clock. Directly ahead, there was visible a German machine gun nest. Gunther, according to the men of Company A, must have been fired by a desire to demonstrate, even at the last minute, that he was courageous and all-American. At a few minutes to 11, he announced that he was going to take that machine gun nest, and though his companions remonstrated and told him that in a few minutes the war would be over, he started out armed with a Browning automatic rifle. When the Germans saw him coming, they waved at him and called out, in such broken English as they could, to go back, that the war was over. He paid no heed to them, however, and kept on firing a shot or two from his automatic as he went. After several vain efforts to make him turn back, the Germans turned their machine gun on him, and at 1 minute of 11 o'clock, Gunther fell dead. The guns stopped firing at 11 o'clock, a few seconds after. And a few minutes after, the German machine gun crew that had killed him came out with a stretcher and placed Gunther on it. They then carried him back to his party from Company A he had left but a short time before. They explained that they had tried to keep him from coming on and that they had to shoot him in self-defense. They insisted on shaking hands with the Americans, after which they set Gunther down and returned to their own lines. At 10:59 a.m. on November 11, Private Henry Gunther was killed 1 minute before guns went silent on the Western Front. He may have been proving his loyalty by following General Nicholson's no-let-up order to the letter. He may have sought to erase all doubts and prove his allegiance to the American side. He may have suffered a mental breakdown from all that he'd seen during the 2 months of intense trench warfare. Or perhaps word hadn't actually reached him that the war was over. If his motivation was to restore his reputation, the fatal tactic worked. In his order of the day, General John Pershing, responsible for all American expeditionary forces, officially recognized Henry N. Gunther as the last man killed in World War I. The Army posthumously restored Gunther to the rank of sergeant and awarded him the Distinguished Service Cross.
8: And a terrific job on the production, editing, and storytelling by our own Monty Montgomery. And a special thanks to Craig Dumais of the Grateful Nation Project for telling this story and America's history. We don't gloss it over. We've done segments on the good and bad parts of our past. And during the war, World War I, it was the Germans, many of whom were mistreated. And in World War II, it was the Japanese. We're a good country, but we're not a perfect country. And Henry Gunther, well, he died proving to the people he knew and didn't know that he was a loyal member of the country. The story of Henry Gunther, the last man killed in World War I, here on Our American Stories.
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12: Are you looking for more in this world? 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Then we are looking for you. 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

0: And we return to Our American Stories. And up next, another story from our Rule of Law series. Christopher Warren of the Smithsonian National Postal Museum is here to share about how some bizarre rules came to be, like why you can't send your child through the mail. Here's Christopher.
1: Our postal history is very diverse in this country. It really touches on every aspect of American history. There's not an event, a person in American history that hasn't been affected really by mail delivery over the years. Now, during the 19th century, through the 19th century, deliveries of packages was not part of the postal department's purpose, really. They would only deliver things that were 4 pounds or less. So there was no real package delivery from the United States government. If you wanted to mail packages anywhere, you had to use private carriers, companies whose rates were constantly in flux. There was no regulation on how much sending a package from one location to another, how much that would cost. It was relatively expensive, so mainly it was used by businesses sending things back and forth. Other nations, especially in Western Europe, had instituted government-funded package delivery. And the United States was kind of late to the game in this regard. But by the 1880s, 1890s, this was becoming a big topic of conversation. Lots of people wanted this postal delivery to be upgraded to more than 4 pounds. It was controversial in Congress because many of the senators in Congress were big investors in these private carrier companies. So they didn't want the competition from the government because they knew the government would regulate the rates, just how they had regulated the rates on regular mail delivery. So it was a contentious battle throughout the 1890s. They were used to getting their mail delivered to them, and they began advocating and complaining that they should also have more regulated, cheaper ability to send larger packages through the mail. Eventually, the private companies who would deliver these packages, they lost kind of their advocates in Congress. So in 1913, parcel post delivery was begun by the Postal Service. Originally, it was, like I said, up to 4 pounds, and once this parcel postal service delivery was instituted, you could then mail things up to 11 pounds. This was hugely successful. In the first 6 months alone of this parcel post delivery, over 300 million parcels were delivered. In 6 months, 300 million, that's a ton. Because it was so successful, the Postal Department increased the size of packages, the weight of packages that can be delivered. It went from 11 pounds to 20 pounds, and eventually it went to 50 pounds. So with this new delivery system, the regulations were kind of, they weren't all spelled out. The Postal Department had not anticipated some of the issues, types of things people wanted to send through the mail. You name it, people tried to mail it, including their children. This was not a endemic problem, but did occur on a few specific instances. Probably the most well-known instance of a child being mailed occurred on February 19th, 1914. The little girl's name was May Pierstorf, who was almost 6 years old at the time, and she was actually mailed from her parents' home in Grangeville, Idaho, to her grandparents' house about 73 miles away, for just 53 cents worth of stamps, which were actually pinned on her coat. Her parents didn't want to pay for the more expensive train ticket to send their child to her grandparents, so instead they used the postal service. Now, she wasn't the only child that was sent through the post. The first one was a child, an unnamed boy, we don't know his name, but he was mailed from Batavia, Ohio, and he was carried by the rural free delivery carrier, his name was Vernon Little, to the little boy's grandparents again. But that was only about a mile away, and they knew the postal carrier, they trusted the postal carrier. It cost them 15 cents, and the parents even insured the package, their son, for $50, just in case. It happened a couple more times. Probably the longest trip that ever occurred from a child being mailed was from a six-year-old named Edna Neff. She traveled from her mother's home in Pensacola, Florida, to her father's home in Christiansburg, Virginia, which is a little over 700 miles. Went by railway mail train. Cost 15 cents in parcel post stamps, which is much cheaper than a train ticket going from Florida to Virginia. And of course, this all had to be under the 50-pound limit. The first one I talked about, she was 47 and a half pounds. Most of these children were young, they were small. 1915 was really the last year that we have any evidence that children were sent through the mail. The Postmaster General in 1914 had actually seen that this was a problem, a continuing problem. Some of the local postmasters were writing back to Washington, D.C. for guidance on what they should do with this, but they looked in the regulations and there was nothing in the regulations that prohibited mailing children. So very quickly, the Postmaster General changed these regulations in 1914, saying that no human being could be therefore sent through the mail. But it still occurred a couple more times in 1915. And it was either postmasters ignoring the rules, because remember, they were very far away from Washington, D.C., so that they didn't always feel like they had to obey every single rule every single time. September 1915 is the last known instance of a child being mailed. Three-year-old Maud Smith, she went on her parcel post journey. And again, she traveled from her grandparents' home to her mother's home in Jackson, Kentucky. A local newspaper actually recorded this incident. And they also recorded that it was being investigated by postal authorities. Remember, it was against regulations in 1914, and this happened in 1915. So once those investigations started on this type of activity, they really ended. And that was the end of sending your children through the mail for cheaper than a train ticket. We're pretty sure that because of these investigations, no postmasters from that point forward thought it was worth the risk, even if they could get a little notoriety or celebrity status. So there's a lot of great pictures out there of children in mail bags, children with stamps on them being supposedly sent through the mail, but most of those pictures were staged just to kind of highlight and have a little fun with the process of mailing children. It only happened maybe 10 times total that we know of. And most of the time, they knew this rural mailman, trusted him. You know, small towns, rural areas, everybody knows everybody. He would hand deliver the child to the parents. So it wasn't as, you know, scary as we might think of, like actually sending your child and just trusting in the postal service. They knew these mail carriers, they trusted these mail carriers. It's still dangerous, of course. We wouldn't think about doing that today, but it was a lot cheaper than getting a train ticket. We're all, of course, familiar with the mail and postal delivery, and it's been part of everyone's life for forever. We just don't even think about it much anymore. So it's the institution of a new service or a upgraded service like parcel delivery that we take for granted. We don't think anything about our Amazon packages coming from the post office today. But back then, it was brand new to people, and it's interesting to see, you know, how they wanted to use this service, what they used it for. It was brand new to them, and they had no guidance or regulation. There was a man in New York City who he bought a roast beef downtown New York City. He mailed it to his wife. It arrived in the Evening Post, and she cooked it. And by the time he got home from work, the roast beef dinner was ready. One of the more interesting items that was sent through the mail was an entire bank, brick by brick. So in Vernal, Utah, the Bank of Vernal, Utah was wanting to build a new bank. The closest place they could get bricks for the bank was about 127 miles away in Salt Lake City. Now it would have cost about four times the amount to have those bricks transported via railroad and then a horse and carriage to the site, this construction site. They needed 40 tons of bricks, so they sent them in 50-pound packets. So day after day, all these 50-pound packets of bricks would show up at the Salt Lake City post office, and they would have to deliver those to Vernal, Utah. And it was successful, and the Vernal Bank is still there today. Again, the Postmaster General saw this was a problem. The purpose of the Postal Department was not to send massive construction supplies. So he came out with a regulation saying you had back then, a maximum of 200 pounds could be sent per day from any one individual. So that stopped this kind of activity. But, you know, it was a great workaround for a very intelligent business person or a construction person. Instead of paying four times the amount, sending it by freight, I'm going to send it by 50-pound packets at a time. And it got there and they constructed their bank. It's interesting to see right when the service was instituted, people were shipping things that today we would maybe even hesitate to ship. Metal egg crates. Farmers could send eggs, you know, a dozen eggs to purchasers through the mail as well. And today, you know, people get their groceries through the mail, but it's always kind of touch and go with the eggs. But even back then, they were trying to send these things. Butter boxes. So you could send sticks of butter to people who were purchasing them, keep it cool and keep it protected through the mail as well. Bees, queen bees and beehives were being sent through the mail right from day one. Special boxes were built so they couldn't escape, but you could keep food inside so they stay alive. There's all kinds of items that were being sent right from the get-go that, you know, we would think would be maybe a little odd today or just maybe to take for granted. Why would you send your child through the mail? Who would think of that? But somebody did. People used this service, like I said, 300 million in the first 6 months. Anything and everything they were trying to ship to people.
0: And a special thanks to Madison for the production on the piece. And a special thanks to Christopher Warren, and he's at the Smithsonian National Postal Museum. When you're in D.C., take a visit. The Smithsonian franchises are all around the city, straight out to the Air and Space Museum. Another rule of law story, this one not as serious as civil asset forfeiture or eminent domain or rule of law as it relies to property and intellectual property rights, but I think we could all agree it's probably a good idea, legally, not to be able to mail our children. The story of America's post office, some stories about it, and some fun ones and some odd ones here on Our American Stories.
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15: The VP stays home. I'm Chris DeMeo, Fox News. A White House spokesperson announcing that Vice President Vance will no longer be traveling to Switzerland to begin peace talks with Iran on Friday. Fox's Alex Hogan has more.
16: U.S. Central Command announced that the U.S. military has formally lifted the blockade on all traffic entering and exiting Iranian ports. With military presence still in the region, the administration once again is warning that it will resume military action if Iran violates the agreement. Under the memorandum, Iran has committed to inspections, ending uranium enrichment, and eliminating the already enriched stockpiles. The U.S. and regional partners will develop a plan with at least $300 billion for the reconstruction and economic developments of Iran. Back home, there's been sharp criticism of this agreement, while the administration claims that it has the upper hand.
15: The U.S. lifted its blockade of Iran, and oil tankers are now moving through the Strait of Hormuz. Ukraine targeting Russia's capital city in its largest drone strike since the start of that war.
8: The drone barrage torching the city's main oil refinery for the second time in a week. This all, by the way, happening just 10 miles from the Kremlin. Those strikes disrupting commercial flights across Moscow overnight. And while Russia claims it shot down more than 500 drones overnight, nearly 200 over Moscow alone, four airports going dark in the process, 17 reported injuries, including a pair of kids, as debris rained down on apartment buildings, a mall, a fitness center, a large tank cover flying hundreds of feet in the air after being struck again by one of those incredible drones. Vladimir Putin, for his part, was about 430 miles away in Kazan, hosting the Association of Southeast Asian Nations Conference.
15: That's Fox's Kevin Cork in Washington. Ukrainian President Volodymyr Zelensky warns Moscow will burn if President Putin continues the war. 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
15: President Trump awards the Medal of Honor to three military service members at the White House on Thursday.
19: First Marine Corps Colonel John Ripley was awarded the nation's highest military decoration posthumously for his acts of valor in Vietnam. Tom Ripley accepted the medal on his father's behalf, also honored at the White House Army Major Nicholas Dockery and Marine Corps Major James Capers, who led his ambushed unit to safety in Vietnam. Capers is a familiar face to the Fox family. He was previously honored at the Salute the Service Award at the Fox Nation Patriot Awards.
15: That's Fox's Chanley Painter. The South and the Gulf Coast feeling the impact of Tropical Storm Arthur. Fox Weather's Brandi Campbell is in Picayune, Mississippi.
20: Mississippi and Louisiana dealt with heavy rain, flash flooding, and preliminarily confirmed tornadoes on Thursday. It's one of three towns between the states put under flash flood emergencies as water took over. Also in Picayune is where the National Weather Service said Anchor Lake Dam had the potential for failure. It prompted leaders to ask residents to evacuate Thursday evening. Meanwhile, the heaviest rain has exited the area. The next major concern is rising river levels. Several of them in the region are forecasted to crest in moderate and major flood stages in the coming days. In Picayune, Mississippi, Brandi Campbell, Fox Weather.
15: The celebrations continue for the NBA champion New York Knicks. Alicia Keys and others performed during the Knicks ticker tape parade in Lower Manhattan on Thursday. Guard Jalen Brunson answered his critics by not answering his critics.
21: There's a lot of people that have a lot of negative stuff to say. There's a lot of people who have a lot of opinions. But when you prove them wrong, you really don't have to, say to them.
15: The Knicks won their first championship in 53 years. I'm Chris DeMayo. This is Fox News.
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1: Ross Coulthart, live in Sydney, Australia, prestigious journalist, king of conspiracy theories, expert on UFOs, and the star of News Nation. I can say that for you, Ross, because you are the star of News Nation. Welcome to the other side of midnight, sir.
2: G'day, Walter. Lovely to speak to you, sir, and hello, Midnight Misfits. So I want to take you tonight, Walter, down the rabbit hole of the dark misdeeds of the CIA. Can you hear me okay? I'm just making sure you can hear me.
1: It's perfect. It's a beautiful connection.
2: Oh,
1: I'm grateful to the team of techs that have made it happen, sir.
2: Wonderful. So a lot's being said at the moment about the CIA. There's talk from Anna Paulina Luna, the representative who runs the Oversight Committee, which is looking at improving transparency inside the Congress by government agencies. And she's been talking about exposing MKUltra, which was the CIA's covert black program from the 1970s that was revealed in the Church Commission inquiries that came out of Watergate into the dark, nefarious activities of the CIA, where they were basically giving LSD, among other things, in an attempt to exert mind control over civilians. And it was the most appallingly illegal activity, and it really never got properly investigated. And so, to her credit, Anna Paulina Luna, the representative, has announced that she's going to be calling investigations into MKUltra, and the departing Office of Director of National Intelligence boss, Tulsi Gabbard, has also indicated she's shortly about to dump a whole lot of MKUltra files into the public domain. So in that context, my friend, I thought I'd tell you about a friend of mine, Jordan Jozek. Jordan's a 9-year-old boy at the first occasion that something weird starts happening to him. He's diverted from his school as a little boy in rural New York into what he thinks and what his parents are told is a GATE program, a gifted and talented education program. He's apparently excellent in visualization, empathy, and anomalous cognition and psychic tests. Turns out they've been testing him secretly in schools with Zener cards, cards that are used to test him for psychic abilities. And he only pieces this together much later in his life when he has a bit of a nervous breakdown and he starts looking at his school records. But he slowly pieces together a memory, a realization that there's a gap in his childhood, and that he was quietly pulled from regular classes for years. The teachers weren't told what was happening for psychological testing by government agencies. He was told he was special. And it turns out the entire gifted and talented education program, and I've been researching this for some months now, has allegedly been used nationwide to identify and recruit children with psi abilities, psychic abilities, into covert programs. And so Jordan, around about the age of 12, while he was in this program, he found himself in a Catholic-affiliated special education facility in upstate New York, run by Baker Victory Services. And I've been to this location. I've walked through the building that he says he was in, and everything he tells me about what happened there matches the shape and the set out of the building. He believes MITRE Corporation was involved, which is a federally funded agency, and he compares what happened to him as very akin to what you've seen on Stranger Things, the TV fictional story, or the Montauk Project, those scenarios playing out in reality. As a prepubescent boy, he was given experimental drugs. Some were mislabeled as standard medication like antipsychotics or puberty blockers. But whatever this was, Walter, I know it's real because I've spoken to multiple people now. There was EEG brain mapping. They were taught how to do remote viewing. And perhaps most mysterious of all, they were shown an ancient archaeological relic that was nicknamed Sylvia. It was a crystal orb on a pedestal. I'm not making this up, by the way. This is a real story. This was a sentient, alive object that when Jordan's mind was exposed to it for the first time, it got inside his head. He telepathically communicated with it. And it essentially taught him how to remote pilot or control UAP UFOs. And I've seen Jordan do this as an adult. This is something that came to him in his 30s after he sadly tried to commit suicide. He was so devastated by the repressed memories of what had happened to him as a child. It was only when it came bubbling out as an adult in his late 20s, early 30s, that he realized he and other children had been dragooned into this appalling program. This is something that your tax dollars have been funding, Walter, and it's shocking. Jordan was eventually identified through my assistance, actually, by Skywatcher. I introduced him to Jake Barber, and he became one of the principal psionics working with Skywatcher. And I've seen Jordan do this. I've watched him summon UAP craft and actually fly them with his mind. I've seen this happen. He's an extraordinary human being, and I thought he showed real bravery this week when he came out and went public. But he's one of a number of people I'm talking to, people who all describe the same things. It goes back to people like a CIA-connected guy called Andrea Pajarevich, who had the group called the Space Kids, Project Preserve Destiny, the Stargate remote viewing programs, the Munro Institute Hemisync, and a whole series of esoteric traditions going back hundreds of years. What Jordan's wanting is public disclosure. He wants the public to know that the human brain has abilities far beyond what we've all realized, and he's actually founded an organization called the Telepathy Center. He's refusing to use his skills for military or intelligence-related purposes. He wants every human being to learn how to use the skills that he was taught in this dark government program. And I can tell you, Walter, the Congress is going to get to the bottom of what I believe is going to be a much bigger scandal than MKUltra. This is not just the CIA. This is the Defense Department and certain private military contractors, notably MITRE Corporation, involved in illegal scientific experiments on children, exploiting alleged psionic abilities.
1: Ross Coulthart, News Nation, now that you know this young man as an adult, have you asked him, what do you think is the maximum capability you and your brain have to influence objects, events, thinking in others? What is the maximum ability do you believe you've received?
2: You know, it's a very interesting question. I haven't asked him that question, and I should have done. I have to admit, I was so awestruck about what I did see. He and I were at a place called Esalen, which is on the coast south of San Francisco. Beautiful retreat. About 4 o'clock in the afternoon, he turned to me, and he clearly had some kind of a message in his head, and it said, Ross, you're going to see a hexagonal blue orb tonight. And sure enough, he did a summoning on the grass looking over the Pacific Ocean at about 10:30 at night, and I saw a blue hexagonal orb appear and float in front of probably about 100 people. And I've got a photograph of it I'll share with you at some stage, Walter. It's quite extraordinary. It was an amazing evening to hear this young man predict that he was going to have this sighting. And then there's no way he could have faked this. This was a gigantic SUV bus-sized object hovering in the sky, clearly like a plasma, something solid though. And as hundreds of us watched, it moved and settled on the beach of Esalen Beach at the retreat where it's located near San Francisco. And I was just blown away, because if the human mind can do that, if it can invite or summon or however you want to term what I saw, the human mind is capable of amazing things.
1: Ross Coulthart, I have to ask this question as a parent. What were his parents doing before he was 18? What were his parents doing relative to this experiment, to permission to let him do these things? They had to know. They had to give consent.
2: No. Well, that's the terrible thing.
1: Oy.
2: This is the shocking thing. His mother was lied to. I've seen the evidence. She was told that he had a mental illness, and all the psychiatrists and psychologists that I've spoken to have told me and assured me he is not mentally ill. Basically, she was told that unless she agreed to him attending this specific school, he would be taken off the family, which was a really shocking situation. And to her great credit, she put her foot down and demanded that he be home for at least the weekend. So for 5 days of the week, he was in this special school, and he was literally locked up in this special school. And on one occasion, I'll tell you this story, he was sat in a room, told that the carers would come back in a few minutes. This is a little 9-year-old boy I'm telling you here. And the room door locks. He can't get out of the room. And then while he's sitting there in a chair, screens light up all around him, and he's shown snuff videos, videos of people being raped, killed, beaten, tortured. And apparently one of the things that induces the hemisync, the synchronization of the two hemispheres of the brain, is fear. And believe it or not, one of the things that he described to me was an anal electronic probe being put up his bottom, and he was induced electric shocks. And this isn't the first witness that I've heard this from. I interviewed another person at the beginning of this year called Tim Lauka, and Tim also went public about how he was dragooned into the GATE program, and he suffered similar torture and abuse at the hands of people in military uniform. I can tell you, Walter, this is a scandal waiting to be revealed, and I'm really excited that Jordan's finally decided to speak publicly, but this is just the beginning. There's going to be a flood of people, and if anybody from the GATE program who's had these experiences wants to talk to me, please get in touch with me at News Nation.
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1: All right, coming up, Robert Clotworthy. Robert Clotworthy, a voice you know, even though you don't know the name that goes with the voice, but it's going to stick now. He is the voice of Ancient Aliens, the TV show you watch when you're alone in the house for hours and hours, and it's narrated by Robert Clotworthy, easily one of the greatest narrators, maybe one of the greatest stories of our time. Robert Clotworthy, the voice of Ancient Aliens and the voice of the Curse of Oak Island Gold and the Curse of Civil War Gold and the voice of most of the video games you play, also secretly when you're alone in the house. Robert Clotworthy, a good friend of the show, always has a terrific update on the situation, the excitement, the next events on Ancient Aliens. There has never been a better time to be the voice talent, the voice star of Ancient Aliens. A new script comes from the federal government almost every day. We're going to review those with you, share the exciting news, and Robert's going to tell us what to expect on the show coming up. It's an amazing job he's got. Walter Sterling, good evening. I got a phone number. 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
4: August 13th, 1859. After making a speech in Council Bluffs, Iowa, future presidential candidate Abraham Lincoln is introduced to a 28-year-old railroad engineer named Grenville Dodge. Lincoln immediately requested to meet with Dodge privately, and when they did, Lincoln bluntly began by asking, "Dodge, what's the best route for a Pacific railroad to the West?" You see, Lincoln had been a lawyer for the big railroads and made the decision decision that America's future relied on a transcontinental railroad becoming a reality. When he did become president, not even the raging Civil War distracted Lincoln from that goal and began pushing for congressional approval for a public-private partnership with the railroad companies as soon as he took office. And on July 1st, 1862, Lincoln signed the Pacific Railroad Act into law. Then on May 10th, 1869, less than 10 years after that fateful Lincoln-Dodge meeting, the Golden Spike was struck in Utah, finalizing the track work and making the Transcontinental Railroad dream a reality.
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0: years, he was the most listened to voice in New York City. And John Katsimatidis and Chad Lopez hired him to put together the new worldwide news network. And he did that in, what was it, 8-9 seconds? He got it done.
1: Hello, I'm Lee Harris.
0: But then I get this memo that says, new boss wants this all the time. Did Dominic Carter play this?
1: Hello, I'm Lee Harris.
0: I didn't hear Dominic play it. Is just me to test it overnight? Or is Sid going to have to play it in the morning?
1: Hello, I'm Lee Harris.
0: All right, there is Robert Clotworthy. Robert Clotworthy, the voice of Ancient Aliens. Robert, good evening. Welcome to a magnificent spring night. Hi.
2: Well, hello, Walter. Thank you for having me on again. Seems like it's been forever. Or no, actually, it seems like it was just yesterday, even though it was just a week ago.
0: Yes, exactly.
2: But man, has crazy stuff been happening this last week. Are you kidding me?
0: Share with me what the most amazing, crazy things have been in your opinion.
2: Well, I'll tell you, you and I have come back and we've started working on some new shows, and I was able to talk to a couple of the producers about it, because last week we left it off wondering what the heck is going on. What is the attitude of the producers of the show with all this information that's coming out? And I'm telling you, they're a tad frustrated because we're not getting the information that we want. Where is the 4K video? They think that there's, you know, a bit of a wall that's been placed up, that what we're seeing is just, you know, the crumbs on the side of the plate, as Ross would say. So we're digging deep. We're not going to take no for an answer, and we're going to find some information that when we put it on the show is going to be truly earth-shattering, I believe, or universe-shattering.
0: I believe a part of the problem is semantics. The president said he was going to release all the UFO files. He was going to release all the UAP files. Consider that that's exactly what's happened. All of the files are of unidentified pictures, phenomena, technology, unidentified. Everything's unidentified. The identified stuff, he didn't say he was going to release.
2: You know, I had not thought of that, and that explains a heck of a lot.
0: Because he's a man of hyperbole. And yeah, when he said, I'm going to do this, he didn't seem very excited, and he even fluffed it. He said, you know, I guess some people will want to see it. And it's the UFO stuff, the UAP. I guess that's what he said. He said, I guess some people will want to see it. And that's what they've released. In that package, which I was shocked and appalled at, and you, I'm sure you saw it, in the package of what was released was an interview Walter Cronkite did on TV with Apollo astronauts.
2: As if that was some top secret conversation they had.
0: Ooh. But it was, and then everything else was blips on a screen, stuff far away. They have managed to release federal video that's worse than anything you would have made with an 8mm.
2: Yeah, these are what, you know, $2 billion jets. You think that somebody would have a cloth that would wipe the lens on the camera before they go up, so we can see some good stuff? Yeah,
0: I think that's the problem. I think he kept his word, and one day the joke will come out. He'll say, "I said unidentified. I have shown you all the stuff. We can't figure out what it is. Maybe you can figure out what it is." That might be their position. The other thing I've always considered is that it may be a joke among presidents. There may be nothing. And as long as they say, well, I can't release the information, that makes them powerful. It means they have the information. Mm-hmm. It means it's up to them to release it. And the joke between presidents is there isn't anything. But if we keep saying we have it and we can't release it, it keeps us powerful.
2: You know, I do believe that there is stuff out there. I refuse to believe that all of this is just a bunch of nothing. That does not make logical sense to me. But you may be right. Maybe they don't even know what the truth is. Perhaps they're not in the need to know, Cam.
0: Only Mulder and Scully know what the secret is. Yeah. Now, Robert

0: Clotworthy. Have you shot any new episodes? Have any new episodes happened since the release, or have they been holding it off, hoping something new will appear?
1: It's interesting because I've gone in and we've basically been doing pickup sessions for the last couple of weeks. In fact, I'm doing one tomorrow on an episode that's I think going to be airing fairly soon. But it's about alien AI, so it's not really directly related to the new information that's coming out. But I'm going to talk to Max tomorrow, who is the main producer of the show, and kind of dig a little bit deeper to see what's happening behind the scenes, because I have a feeling that the amount of information that's coming to us and from the people that are giving us this information, I'll give you one tidbit. I know that we did interview Bob Lazar, and
0: right.
1: He's not a person that really promotes himself in any way. And so he's going to be on the show, and I'm sure that what he reveals is going to be some fascinating information. And we are at the tip of the spear. I mean, we're the granddaddy. We're the one that everybody wants to be on because everybody's watching our show. Everybody else is kind of following in our footsteps. So, when I think of Giorgio, when I think of William Henry, when I think of all David Childress, think of all the people that are on this show, these guys are committed. They're like rabid dogs going after a bone. They do not give up. So we're going to get that information out, and it's I, as the narrator, am getting people contacting me with information, and I'm probably the low man on the totem pole. So the information that's being released, that's coming to these guys, is got to be pretty astounding.
0: I think that David Childress could make a nice side hustle if he would just record himself saying, "Is it possible?" Is no one else says it as well. Is it possible?
1: His line on the show is, "Why would they do that?"
0: right. And why would this be kept from us? He's always outraged, no matter what it is. His face turns red. He's very annoyed. Whatever it is, he's very annoyed. And a very effective character, quite the character. Have you had Congressman Tim Burchett on the show?
1: Oh, I believe we have. Yes.
0: Absolutely. A very angry guy. Also a very angry man. And some listeners have suggested that Tim Burchett's outrage, "I've seen this, I've been in a skiff, I know there's stuff they aren't showing us," could be obfuscation, could be distraction, that he knows there isn't anything, but he'll just keep yelling.
1: I guess the reason being that it gets him on television, gets him a little bit of name recognition.
0: Yeah. Robert Clotworthy.
1: I don't want to be cynical about all these guys. I want to believe that there's information they're just holding back. If we force them, it'll have to be revealed.
0: Now that you're here, do you have any Oak Island news?
1: The guys are up in Oak Island working as we speak. So, the new season will be premiering, I think, usually premieres in November, I believe. Because they go up there sometime in May. And they work through September, October, and they're up there doing their thing. They're searching. I've not spoken to the producer of the show to find out what information or what's happening right at the moment, but I will find out.
0: Now, have they added any women to the cast of Oak Island?
1: Yeah, they've got a couple of women on the show.
0: Regularly?
1: Yeah, really? Especially with the archaeologists. So yes, absolutely. Right. I know that was something that was really lacking in the show, and it was nice to see. I know Gary Drayton's daughter has been on the show, Katya, and she's terrific, and she's very, very serious.
0: Oh, they're all very serious, Robert.
1: Yeah, I joke that if we find the Ark of the Covenant, it has to be like the Stanley Cup, that each one of us that is involved with the show gets to take it home for a day.
0: Exactly. That's exactly what they would have to do. The most interesting moment, the most interesting producer contribution to that show, a show I love and respect. Boy, do I respect Nielsen, so I respect that show. The most interesting moment, which was a producer moment, they find that tiny cross in in the sands here. They find that tiny cross, and then they find a match for the bas-relief of it in a cave in France
1: Yes.
0: That may have been a prison for the Knights Templar.
1: Yes.
0: I'm like, well, that's some homework there.
1: Yes. I'm telling you, we've got a good team that works on these shows. The research is amazing. When we put something on the air, just so you know, we make sure that it's factually correct. I have gone back, and even with shows that aired maybe 2 years prior, I'll record something because something was inaccurate.
0: Wow.
1: So we make sure that everything is specific. If we say something happened in 1632 on December 11th, it did happen on December 11th, 1632.
0: What a fabulous job you have.
1: It's a lot of fun.
0: It's the best. Robert Clotworthy, a privilege to have you on the other side of midnight. I really am glad that we're friends. I'm glad that we do this. And I thank you very much for your time.
1: Oh, I love you too, Walter.
0: Okay. Have a great weekend.
2: 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Red Apple Audio Network.
0: Good evening. We're on Chicago's WGN, KDKA in Pittsburgh, WCCO in Minneapolis, that lives in shock that I'm on their radio station. For 11 years, they've had the opportunity to put me on. Every time the program director of WCCO said, okay, I'm going to get you on. I'm going to get your Sunday show. We're going to get it on. And then he gets fired. It's a curse. The minute a program director of WCCO says, okay, we're going to get you on, they get fired. Mateus Boom Boom in Hollywood, welcome to the other side of midnight.
3: A very pleasant Friday morning to you, Walter. Nice to be with you.
0: We need to get you a new jingle.
3: Okay.
0: No, that should be met with more excitement.
3: Oh, I'm thrilled. It'd be fabulous. Let's do it.
0: What about the sheep detectives? Any news on the sheep detectives in the movies this weekend, sir?
3: No, have you seen it yet? You still haven't, have you? Well, it's all right. You're a busy man.
0: I'm not that busy. I really need to see it before I have to see it on my TV.
3: I don't think you'll lose anything by seeing it on the television. I mean, it's not something that requires a screen a block wide for intimate vistas or shall I say, larger-than-life vistas. I mean, how big do you really want a sheep to be on the television? They're more life-size.
0: That's an aspect ratio comment if I've ever heard one.
3: Uh-oh. Don't want to venture into that NPR territory.
0: Oh,
3: anyway.
0: How dare you? How dare you say those letters on this show? How dare you walk into the erudite?
3: Oh, no, can't do that. We can keep it fun and a little bit dumb. You know, there's a new movie opening today, which you're going to say, how is it possible and why? But can you believe there's a Toy Story 5? Five. So that's 31 years of movies since the first one in 1995. And it's hard to imagine that there have been five of these movies. So I've watched with some trepidation because the last two have been sort of beating a dead horse. However, the co-writers and directors of this, McKenna Harris and Andrew Stanton, bring their toys in this movie, a contemporary challenge, Lilypad. This is voiced by Greta Lee, a frog-themed, villainous iPad tablet-like device for kids that, of course, sucks all the kids' time away from using their imagination to play with the now-beloved toys from the movies from before, Woody, Jesse, Buzz Lightyear, and the others. So the toys, of course, war against this new device and seek a real-life friend for their own shy but sweet girl, Bonnie, who is voiced by Scarlett Spears. So most of the regular voices from the past movies come back, except those that are no longer living, of course, plus 12 new characters, and the most, or should I say the moist, amusing is perhaps Conan O'Brien, who voices a thing called Smarty Pants, which is an older tech potty training device for kids. Other than that, there's a couple of new characters voiced by Alan Cumming, and Bad Bunny, the ever-popular Bad Bunny, plays a pizza with sunglasses. I don't know, perhaps that's a little fitting. Anyway, overall, Toy Story 5's timely theme and charming writing kind of advances over the last two releases. I think it's fun for both kids and adults, and that's Toy Story 5 opening everywhere later today.
0: Mateus Boom Boom in Hollywood, is there a new toy?
3: There's not a new toy, There are some new characters, you know, like the ones that I just described, the potty training one that's voiced by, but there's really not a new major toy. I mean, the overall villain here is the iPad shaped like a frog, or with a, it's like an iPad that has a surround that has frog eyes and frog ears and little frog feet.
0: I wonder what kind of deal happened between Disney and Apple to make an iPad toy that's a frog. That's the only thing you described that an 8-year-old would actually want. They're not going to want a potty training toy.
3: No, no. I think that's funner for adults and children of all ages who like bathroom humor. I admit, I found it funny. But as you get older, it becomes more necessary to laugh at these things because otherwise you're going to cry. But having said that, it could be a tablet or it could be an Apple device that is this thing. Interestingly, since Disney took over Pixar, of course, a lot of the things that Disney did to more Disney the whole thing, when the kids are playing in imagination, that goes to cartoon format rather than the Pixar-like look animation, which is almost 3D, and the cartoon-like format rehashes things like Disney's Beauty and the Beast and other themes that kids have seen and would have imagined as their toys playing. And of course, the toys all do that great toy flop when any real person comes in the room, so they're acting like regular characters, and so a human comes in and they all just flop to the ground, which is very funny. So it's fun for kids and adults. If you're going to take a younger kid, you'll be highly amused as an adult, and the kid will probably thank you because it's pretty fun.
0: Mateus Boom Boom in Hollywood, our erudite, self-effacing movie reviewer. I don't want to call you a critic because that puts you in a Pauline Kael category that is pretentious. You're not pretentious at all. You're like a guy who likes movies. I do. Yeah, it makes a big difference. Let me ask you another question. How is the Spielberg movie doing?
3: It did $58 million in the U.S. and Canada in its first week. Now, it may wane in the second week, but we don't have those numbers yet. We'll find out late tonight and, of course, over the weekend. We'll see how well it does. I've seen a lot of people who like Spielberg complain on the Internet, because that's what you do on the Internet is complain, evidently. I had a good time with it. I found it entertaining. I didn't think it was as good as Close Encounters of the Third Kind and some of the classic Spielbergs that deal with extraterrestrial life. But it had some very engaging moments and sort of a whodunit, and it's basically a chase picture with two stories intertwining until they meet up at the end, all about, of course, revealing these government secrets which have been held by a private company. And it has some fun moments, especially if you like a lot of the rumors of these possible things, such as a scene with Jackie Gleason and President Nixon. The two of them are looking at alien bodies in a morgue, which is kind of an interesting shot. One of the scenes that's supposed to be revealed, proving that aliens exist. A local New York actor, Bob Greenberg, played the great one, and he's a fun character, and he was fun to see on the screen.
0: Mateus Boom Boom Hollywood, when does Supergirl open?
3: That opens the 26th, and I'm going to see that on the 22nd. So I'm very excited about that, as I know you have been eagerly anticipating it, because she seems to be a Supergirl that sort of a no-nonsense girl, but fun at the same time. And, of course, she's gorgeous, so it's all the right combination.
0: And she's Australian.
3: Of course, they're all beautiful, the Australians.
0: They're all beautiful, and when she is in acting, she has the thickest Australian accent I have ever heard. Every other word needs to be translated, which increases her charm. All right, Mateus Boom Boom in Hollywood, how do I find you on Facebook?
3: Mateus Bombals Hollywood on Facebook, MATIASBOMBAL'S, Hollywood, just like the city. Mateus Bombals Hollywood on Facebook. Thanks a lot, Walter.
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0: And there is the strangest of them all. There's Eddie Aragon. I have to move over here. Eddie, welcome to the other side of midnight. Eddie Aragon is in New Mexico. The rest of the country, as you know, Eddie, doesn't actually know where New Mexico is. The minute my friends have moved there, they say, no one knows where I am. They think it's Mexico. And I say, they must know it's a state. He says, no. I don't even think the post office knows it's a state. And it must be a spiritual challenge for you on a daily basis to have to actually explain your geography. I will explain one key thing about Eddie Aragon, besides the fact that he is a broadcaster of note, a skilled broadcaster who owns the radio station and therefore is never bothered by anybody. He owns the radio station, but he lives very close to Jeffrey Epstein's Zorro Ranch, where terrifying things apparently took place. And as a result, people who worked there went to Eddie Aragon, our guest, because he's well known in them, their parts, and started to tell him secrets about Zorro Ranch that caused him to be really curious. Welcome to the big radio show, Eddie.
4: This is the big radio show, Walter. Good evening. Good morning. I got to tell you, that disclosure day, Matthias didn't say it. Old Boom Boom didn't say what the name of that movie is, but that is not fiction. In fact, Spielberg is now saying it's not fiction. This is absolutely real. And to explain the New Mexico geography, you know, the world knows this as the place where the meteorologist stands when he tells the weather for the rest of the world or the rest of your country. He's standing right in front of the fifth largest contiguous state, which is New Mexico. That's the best way I can explain it. By the way, that's the meteorologist there, Margaret Fairchild, in this. And it's absolutely amazing because we are at that part where we are at disclosure day. J.D. Vance just came out on The View, Walter, said he's a conspiracy theorist about Epstein, which is to say that, you know, there's going to be a disclosure event where whether or not society can handle all of this information, if you've seen the movie, happening to, you know, how will society react when we have the totality of the Epstein files, when we finally realize that cannibalism was real, when somehow Jeffrey Epstein had something to do with aliens and life, and there is life on other planets. I mean, we're about to put life on another planet in Mars. So, you know, to bring it down here to the origin point is where this all exploded, was August 10th, 2019, with Jeffrey Epstein's first ever, right, in that particular cell, which is where he took his own life. And right now, there is all of this information that's just swirling and swirling, from J.D. Vance to putting it out there to whether or not he's really alive. In fact, every single time I've been on your program over the last month, Walter, that's the question that always comes up. The question comes up is, do you believe he's alive? And it's become this thing where everybody believes that he is alive. And why that's so incredibly important, and why, as we, you know, embark upon this disclosure day and we start to learn about what we don't know, but maybe what we always knew innately, what we knew in our gut, what we knew was really there, is that we're about to find out here within the next, I think, few months, some questions that are sort of unanswered. First off, what is Zorro Ranch? What got buried there? What was taking place? We've created some computer modeling structures that are underneath that Zorro labyrinth. We know that there's a tunnel underneath.
0: What does the computer modeling show?
4: It shows a lab, scientific labs underneath the ground of Zorro Ranch, underneath the labyrinth. We've taken the Google Earth, we've taken the Gemini, which, you know, the AI is now looking at it, and it's structuring the stuff. And it's so fantastic because it's growing by leaps and bounds in its intelligence, and now it's assembled an entire structure underneath, complete with a lab, a storage facility, experiment rooms that are all there. And I have the plans, of course, for Zorro Ranch that are there. In the basement, there were three large mechanical rooms, you know, totaling about 6,000 square feet. That's pretty large. That's there,
0: huge.
4: On the bottom, in addition.
0: That's huge.
4: That's huge, yeah. That's bigger than most people's houses. That's on the ground floor that's there. And when you had these, you know, people reporting, or the woman that reported, Juliet, South Africa, stating that she had six men surrounding her table, or six people, or six beings from another planet surrounding her table. And Indy Peterson talked about this the other night, about how this was so fantastic. He couldn't actually get through the Epstein files anymore. He had to shut it down, and he was talking, you know, to his beloved about what was happening. He's like, you got to pull yourself away from this. And I don't know that we can look away, Walter, anymore. I think we are now at this point, you know, where we are going to find out more and more information. And a lot of that is supposedly what you know, people here on the ground here in New Mexico, where I believe all of the tapes, the files, everything was actually stored on August 10th, of 2019.
0: And what happened to the what happened to that stuff?
4: So there's six different storage facilities. actually, believe it or not, Epstein rented six different storage facilities throughout the country, dotted from Columbus, Ohio, to here in New Mexico. There are other storage facilities that he stored some of this stuff, you know, his tapes, his blackmail CDs, his blackmail DVD-ROMs. I don't know that he made DVD-ROMs, but they look, you know, they're one and the same. And all that was to entrap and snare and to blackmail the people that would come in. I believe, based upon what I know and after seeing the Palm Beach FBI interior when they first seized the Palm Beach proper on El Brillo Way down there near Mar-a-Lago, you saw the syntax, you saw the CDs that the FBI took, and the syntax that was in the email that I received, and they're basically one and the same. So what do I think that's happened? I think all that stuff went to Zorro Ranch, and I think either the FBI kept it, somebody else has it, or it was completely destroyed.
0: Well, those are the only options. I needed you to come up with one.
4: No, I can't come up with
0: one. All right, that's fine. That's fine. Options annoy me. Now, hold on. Eddie Aragon, broadcaster, resident of New Mexico. People who worked at Zorro Ranch, Jeffrey Epstein's Zorro Ranch, they trust Eddie Aragon so much that when they started to get nervous about what was going on at Zorro Ranch, they came to him to tell him their stories. And Eddie's going to tell us more of those stories coming up in just seconds. Do you have questions for Eddie Aragon about Zorro Ranch, about Jeffrey Epstein? Do you? It's okay. You're anonymous. No one's going to find you. Here's your phone number, 800-848-9222. 800-848-9222. You got that? 800-848-9222.

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1: 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I'm James Parker. 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
2: Eddie Aragon in New Mexico, owner of a radio station in New Mexico. Eddie, exactly when is this show going on your radio station in New Mexico? Eddie.
3: We'll give ours. Yes. Can you hear me?
2: Yeah. All right. The technology
3: That came right through.
2: Yeah, great. But I couldn't hear you.
3: Well, I told you behind the other side, so you have to go back and rotate. No, I'd say maybe August. If we can get a commitment by August, then that will be good.
2: A commitment to what? A commitment to what?
3: So I can get out of my other contract.
4: Hello, I'm Lee Harris.
2: A commitment to what? Well, let's see.
3: I'm already committed to you, Walter.
2: Yeah.
3: I mean, there's no doubt about that.
2: Yeah, well, here's everybody's problem in these scenarios about network, and this is just a fact, not a brag. I was the vice president. I was the vice president, general manager of the largest radio network in the world, a 2,000 affiliate ABC radio network, 6 outlets, satellite dishes around the world, a $50 million news department. Wow. And I won't even tell you what the compensation budget was. So I know how all of that works, and there's something I know that seems to have been alluded to by others, which is this: you don't have to air anything. Your license says that you are responsible for what's on the air, and you're the final say. You don't have to air a damn thing. Worst case scenario, they'll probably beg you to air the commercials. You don't care. You're not selling any spots.
3: They do. That is exactly true. You know, we should probably just say, like, hey, as long as you air the commercials, we don't care what you put on air. And that's exactly what you're saying.
2: Yeah, but more than that, it's a federal law that says if you do not believe that programming is appropriate for your community that you serve by federal license, this is not appropriate for my community, you are obligated to not put it on the air.
3: I do like that about the FCC, and it does make it more proper. But we'll say the beginning of August, Walter.
2: You do remember that about your license and what it says, right?
3: I do. Yeah. I do.
2: It's amazing to me.
3: A lot of responsibility.
2: It's amazing to me how many times I've had to give this speech, and how many times at ABC we had situations like a lot of affiliates when I was at ABC. They were too cool. They were rock stations. They didn't want to air pimple cream commercials. And there was nothing we could do. They said it's not appropriate for my audience. There was nothing we could do. They didn't have to air the pimple cream commercials. They'd have invoked the law. How that law has been forgotten in the morass of, oh, my God, I need to make them happy to air Rush. Hi, Rush isn't here anymore. There's no leverage. Got it?
3: The contra is what they're always talking about. We call them
2: the
3: controversial commercials. They're called contra. Controversial commercials.
2: Yeah.
3: And they'll say, oh, no, you don't have to air them.
2: Yeah.
3: I'm like, why wouldn't I air them? They're part of what brings that particular program onto our air.
2: That's because you're enlightened. And it's a mistake. Anyway, that's a different and very boring conversation. Anything else we need to think about with Jeffrey Epstein?
3: Yes, you actually said it when you alluded to the fact that it's okay to come on and talk about this. The rest of the world is talking about this. You can stay anonymous. People have been fearing for their lives. I mean, Jeffrey Epstein, now you get into these impossible coincidences about his death. That is now coming out there. So we can talk about this out loud. It doesn't just have to be after midnight. And it's something that J.D. Vance is talking about, and we should be talking about it all the time. And the big reveal is there's not going to be a big reveal. All of the information is now out there. The problem is we aren't talking about this stuff enough because we know, one, Jeffrey Epstein did not kill himself, and he's likely alive. Two, the body that popped out of that jail cell on that very next day and the stuff that was happening on that very day in Zorro Ranch, this is why the workers, the people who are working here at Zorro Ranch, this is why they're afraid. They're scared to tell their story because they were either a part of that crime that was happening there, they knew something that happened at that property, but they weren't really.
2: Well,
3: and now, you know, 7 years later, now they don't say a single thing. They don't want to talk about all
2: right,
3: that.
2: Of course.
3: And they talked to me 6-7 years ago, and I happen to have all that information.
2: Right. What's
3: interesting is this backhoe.
2: I got it.
3: Yeah, the backhoe.
2: I got it. Hey. Love you. Eddie Aragon, New Mexico, other side of midnight.
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5: Plans for the VP. I'm Sue Guzman, Fox News. The White House announcing that Vice President J.D. Vance will no longer be traveling to Switzerland to complete the peace deal with Iran Friday. Fox's Alex Hogan reports.
6: U.S. Central Command announced that the U.S. military has formally lifted the blockade on all traffic entering and exiting Iranian ports. With military presence still in the region, the administration once again is warning that it will resume military action if Iran violates the agreement. Under the memorandum, Iran has committed to inspections, ending uranium enrichment, and eliminating the already enriched stockpiles. The U.S. and regional partners will develop a plan with at least $300 billion for the reconstruction and economic developments of Iran. Back home, there's been sharp criticism of this agreement, while the administration claims that it has the upper hand.
5: Meanwhile, the Israeli military says it struck Hezbollah targets across southern Lebanon overnight, more than a dozen people reportedly killed. Ukraine has targeted Russia's capital city in its largest drone strike since the start of the war.
7: The drone barrage torching the city's main oil refinery for the second time in a week. This all, by the way, happening just 10 miles from the Kremlin. Those strikes disrupting commercial flights across Moscow overnight. And while Russia claims it shot down more than 500 drones overnight, nearly 200 over Moscow alone, four airports going dark in the process, 17 reported injuries, including a pair of kids, as debris rained down on apartment buildings, a mall, a fitness center, a large tank cover flying hundreds of feet in the air after being struck again by one of those incredible drones. Vladimir Putin, for his part, was about 430 miles away in Kazan, hosting the Association of Southeast Asian Nations
5: Fox's
7: Conference.
5: Kevin Korg, Zelensky saying world leaders at the G7 summit in France, including the U.S., have agreed to additional support for Ukraine. 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
5: In the United Kingdom, Labour's Andy Burnham, the current mayor of Greater Manchester, has won a special election for a seat in Parliament, and that puts him in a position to challenge and battle Prime Minister Keir Starmer for leadership of the country. In his victory speech, Burnham told supporters, "Everyone knows that politics isn't working. The country isn't where it should be, and tonight could, just could, be a turning point." President Trump awarding the Medal of Honor to three military service members at the White House on Thursday. Fox's Chandley Painter is more.
19: First Marine Corps Colonel John Ripley was awarded the nation's highest military decoration posthumously for his acts of valor in Vietnam. Tom Ripley accepted the medal on his father's behalf, also honored at the White House Army Major Nicholas Dockery and Marine Corps Major James Capers, who led his ambushed unit to safety in Vietnam. Capers is a familiar face to the Fox family. family. He was previously honored at the Salute the Service Award at the Fox Nation Patriot Award.
5: The Justice Department cracking down on the alleged misuse of taxpayer dollars in Massachusetts. Fox's Christina Coleman tells us 15 people have been arrested, 11 of them in the country illegally.
11: The Assistant Attorney General for the National Fraud Enforcement Division says cases like these highlight a broader, troubling pattern of the exploitation of America's safety net by people in this country illegally. Federal authorities say the alleged scammers in this case defrauded Massachusetts taxpayers of more than $1.4 million in public benefits from multiple programs, including SNAP. They face numerous charges, including aggravated identity theft and passport fraud. And authorities say they're just getting started on their massive fraud-fighting efforts to stop scams like these.
5: Stage is now set to fill the California congressional seat previously held by Democrat Eric Swalwell. Two Democrats will face off in a special election August 18th. State Senator Alicia Wahab and Melissa Hernandez. I'm Sue Guzman. This is Fox News.
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0: Charles in Arkansas, welcome to the other side of midnight with Walter Sterling, 800-848-9222. This is a very exciting show for you, isn't it, Charles?
1: It's my first time calling in to you, Walter. Yes, it is.
0: Congratulations for getting through. After you and I talk, would you like to play the high-low game?
1: Sure.
0: For a chance to win a prize announcement. All right. What do you know?
1: Well, I was calling about the streets of Little Rock, Arkansas are so bad that when you drive down them, every mile or so you see a tire shop. And all the so it makes me think that it's a conspiracy that the streets are bad so that they can sell the tires.
0: That is not a myth. I know too much. And I know that there are places in America, often rumored to be in Arkansas by Peter Thiel, who used to program KARN, your small talk station, made small
1: yes.
0: by Cumulus. It used to be a big talk station, but they had a plan. And the streets in many cities or in many parts of the cities are bad. And then halfway down the block in those bad parts, you'll see a sign that says tire repair. I'm like, what?
1: Yep.
0: 24-hour tire repair. And so they have a deal with the guys who fill the holes. They say to them, listen, here's $100. Don't fill these holes. That's how it works.
1: So it is reality.
0: It is reality. And because of the way the world works, you're going to have a very, very hard time getting that change.
1: Okay. So that was one of my points. I forgot my second point, but I remember my third point. Well,
0: yes.
1: You go to the grocery store and you go to buy a salad, and you can't get a salad without chicken in it. They sell these prepackaged salads, and they all got chicken in it. The only way to do that is to buy a head of lettuce and chop it up yourself, but then you don't need a whole head of lettuce if you know, it's just you eating lettuce in the house.
0: You know, it's overwhelming to think that you actually have to buy lettuce separately and chop it up yourself. This must be exhausting for you.
1: Well, I just did it recently. I bought a whole head of lettuce. I chopped it up, and I had a little bit of it, and it just sat in the refrigerator because right now my wife can't eat salad. The kid doesn't eat salad, and then it just went to waste, and I just threw it out. And I'm just like, well, that was another whatever it is, $3 for a head of lettuce, you know?
0: What is the alleged reason the kid won't eat salad?
1: Oh, I'm sorry. He's like your daughter. He has a disability.
0: Got it. It's interesting, the things they will eat and not eat. It's sort of entertaining. Once you get it, once you know what they're going to eat and not eat, then it's sort of a show. Would you like to play the high-low game?
1: Yes, sir.
0: All right, now I'll tell you how it works. Matt, our producer, has come up with a number between 1 and 77. If you guess that number, and this is legit, I don't know the number. Only Pete and Matt know the number, and they're in a very different room. I'm in a laundry room. They're in a very different room. And they come up with the number. So between 1 and 77, if you guess it, you're going to hear a sound like this. And then you will win a prize announcement. But if you don't get it right, you'll hear this.
2: Total loser.
0: There you go. And then we have a bonus track. What do you guess the number is?
1: Oh, this is too easy, Walter, because when I was a kid, I used to listen to WABC 77 AM. 77 is my number.
2: Total loser.
0: Sorry.
1: Oh.
0: So sorry. All right, now I'm going to play for you a mystery sound. Maybe you'll get it with the mystery sound, and then you'll win the prize announcement. Who do you think that is?
1: It sounded a little bit like the Beatles, but I'm not sure.
2: Total loser!
0: Sorry. We're very glad that you called, very happy that you called. Thank you for being a first-time caller. If the sales department was on it, there'd be a sponsored first-time caller announcement. I've heard talk stations that actually sell the first-time caller position. Amazing, ladies and gentlemen. All right, thanks for calling from Arkansas. 800-848-9222, 800-848-9222. And sure enough, ladies and gentlemen, My screen has gone down. Let me just see if I can fix it. If I have something to do now, could one of you whisper it into my ear? Oh, my God. Pete in New Jersey. I never thought he'd call. Pete, welcome to the other side of midnight. Hi.
3: Hi, Mr. Walter. Walter, the correct answer to every person's riddles and questions they've had about the 20th century and the present is a simple answer, and it's this. The former and deposed administrator of this whole planet is Lucifer, invisible to our eyes, and Lucifer coordinates all orchestrated false governments.
4: There are some people that are not meant to live among civilized civilization.
0: Thank you for the call. I appreciate it. 800-848-9222. Is there anything else that I need to do right now, gentlemen? All right, 800-848-9222. You and I are talking about our week, conspiracy theories. This has been a focus on conspiracy theories, and the breadth and scope of conspiracy theories gets larger and larger as you and I talk and get to know each other. First, I'm going to go to a known one. Listen to this. And then we'll talk about secret new ones that you didn't know about, such as the psychic conspiracy theory and the sugar conspiracy theory. But listen to this one.
5: Savannah Guthrie is taking a short hiatus from the Today Show. The 54-year-old was noticeably absent from the last two episodes of The Morning Show, and it's due to her being on a, quote, assignment out of New York City. As co-anchor Craig Melvin explains on June 18th, Savannah starts production meetings on the Wordle game show coming to NBC, with co-anchor Chanel Jones adding, "It's coming. Yeah, I'm excited for her." Savannah even teased production of the game show based on the New York Times puzzle on her Instagram stories, posting a picture of a Wordle sign with the caption, "Coming soon." She followed up with a second image of a Wordle nameplate with her initials on it. Savannah first revealed her latest gig during the May 11th broadcast of Today. At the time, she explained to producer Jimmy Fallon how hosting the upcoming show remains something to look forward to as the investigation into the disappearance of her mother, Nancy Guthrie, continues, saying, "Nothing about that has changed and it's not easy, but I'm determined to put one foot in front of the other, and this is a joyous thing."
0: What? What? Mom disappears 2 months ago. I'm going to host a new game show. How does that work? Could you do that? Would that be possible for you or me to do? No matter how hungry we were to have a television career, no matter how hungry, how would that be possible? Gentlemen, I don't have a screen, you know. Are you going to help me with this? Anyway, 800-848-9222. That's the first one that we're talking about. The first conspiracy is, I think Savannah Guthrie knows exactly where her mother is, and that's why she can go host a game show. If you had to have the excitement and energy to host a game show, that's one level. But to host a game show that's brand new and draw attention to it and make people clap for you, every nanosecond you see her on TV, what do you think of? Her mom. You put her on a game show, and she's jumping around all happy, you're going to think of her mom. There's no upside in this, and it doesn't make any sense. Oh, it's a good place for my brain. No, the place for you, Savannah, is in northern Mexico. Yeah, northern Mexico, looking for your mother's grave. That's where Savannah Guthrie should be. She should be looking for her mother's grave unless... she knows exactly what happened. And for whatever reason, she can't say, or the law enforcement people can't say. That's the only reason she could possibly be doing this. You and I couldn't conceive of doing that, could we? Hosting a game show while mom's buried in a desert. I wish I was wrong. It's none of my business. This is a sad, sad story. But the fact is, mom disappeared. And it's all smells nefarious. Everything about it smells nefarious. And you and I can't even spell nefarious. But I look at that situation, and I believe Savannah knows what happens and isn't about to reveal it. Savannah wasn't complicit. Savannah had nothing to do with it. I don't doubt that. But it's the murkiest thing. Plus, who knows what goes on in Arizona? Do you have any interest in knowing what goes on? It's a weird place. Have you ever visited Arizona? It's a weird place. I'll tell you why. It's like Antarctica. Nobody's supposed to live there. It's too hot. The only reason Arizona exists is because of air conditioning. As soon as air conditioning happened, then they could start selling land in Arizona, like land in Florida. But you go there, and it doesn't feel right. Everything about it feels unnatural. It's an unnatural place to live. You're not supposed to live there. You're not supposed to live in 110-degree heat all year. And they don't. They live in air conditioning all year. Might as well live in a hotel in Maine. It's nice in Maine. That's where you're supposed to live. Very unnatural, very unreal. Not a natural place to live. 800-848-9222. And then here's crazy Tim Burchett. Republican Tim Burchett, he's a big believer in the conspiracy that all the UFO and UAP stuff is being viciously hidden from us.
6: I want to warn people, though, this early stuff that we're seeing is not all of it. And this is just the tip of the iceberg. But Trump's having to fight, you know, he's having to fight the deep state. And it's just, the next files will be tougher to get, but I suspect he'll get them because he is Trump. He knows how to work this thing. And until that day comes, though, there's still going to be more and more, and there's going to be more questions.
0: Yeah, Tim, like, why don't you reveal what you saw in the skiff? And thank you for teaching us about what skiffs are. We had never heard it before. Is it an SAT word? Did you ever hear of skiffs before this UFO nonsense?
7: Hello, I'm Lee Harris.
0: I'm sure he's heard of it, but he's a very erudite and educated guy, a brilliant programmer and executive. What?
7: Hello, I'm Lee Harris.
0: He's the new senior vice president of programming and news. Big press release goes out today. It's a nice press release with a picture of him, not a stupid headshot, but like a three-quarter shot. Looks very educated, very presidential, vice president, general manager. Quotes from John Katzimatidis, owner of the Red Apple Audio Networks. Quotes from Chad Lopez, president of the Red Apple Audio Networks. And when I said to the appropriate bodies, where is my press release? I'm sitting here chugging out 20 hours a week of original programming. Phone calls at 3 in the morning. No one else gets phone calls at 3 in the morning. Conversation that you and I would talk about actually at the food court at the mall. If we got together secretly and had a romance. This is what you and I talk about. Where's my press release? I said to the press release person, where's my press release? Oh, it's been moved back. And it's been moved back because of...
7: Hello, I'm Lee Harris.
0: Because of Lee Harris. It's very strange.
7: Hello, I'm Lee Harris.
0: And a luxury problem. There's a terrific ad, though, in the New York Post. There's my picture in the New York Post with the other Midnight people. And what a great lineup. Oh, my God. This is the... And it's the only in America, the Red Apple Audio Network's all-night lineup. No other network, no other radio station other than KMOX, KDKA, WCCO, WGN. No one else is airing live programming. You know what they air? They air garbage. They air the effluence of American radio. They air best ofs. There is no such thing as a best of talk show. That's dead fish. If a talk show is built to allow you to call in and talk, but it's a best of. There's nothing good about it. Oh, you're going to have to tell me 10 seconds because I don't have the clock. The clock's on my screen. Or perhaps we can get the screen to work. There's an interface, a visual interface that lets me see who's calling and the accurate time, the digital time. What'd you say? All right. More of your calls coming up. This is Another Side of Midnight on the Red Apple Audio Networks.
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9: Researchers at McMaster University have discovered a promising new antibiotic called manicomycin that kills several dangerous drug-resistant bacteria, including E. coli, Salmonella, and Klebsiella. Published in Nature, the study found that the compound attacks bacteria in a completely new way, targeting a vulnerability that current antibiotics don't use. Craving something healthy and delicious? Traditional Asian diet is packed with veggies, fish, soy, and tea, and is linked to a lower risk of heart disease, diabetes, obesity, and even cancer. Try going Asian a few nights a week for long-term wellness benefits. And here's a fun fact. Former President Bill Clinton ditched Big Macs for broccoli and dropped 20 pounds on a plant-based diet. He was even named PETA's Person of the Year. Your health matters. I'm Yana Darillis for the Worldwide News Network, New York.
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14: Confessions of a retired NYPD detective.

Hey, Walter. On tonight's episode of Confessions of a Retired Detective, a retired NYPD detective revealed in court that the silencer on the 3D printed gun allegedly used by Luigi Chuck Mangione to execute United Healthcare CEO Brian Thompson was like

0: In a manifesto found inside his bag, the Ivy League grad plotted to rebel against the deadly, greedy, fueled healthcare cartel by targeting a company that literally extracts human life force for money. Shell casings found at the gruesome scene also bore messages that mirrored phrases that the healthcare giants like United have alleged to have used to deny coverage claims. Jurors in Mangione's upcoming murder trial will be shown both the alleged murder weapon and journal after a Manhattan judge ruled last month that Altoona police had followed proper legal protocol while searching his bag after his arrest. Mangione is headed for a September 8th trial on charges that carry a maximum 25 years to life in prison. The scion of a wealthy Maryland family is separately charged in a federal case, also in Manhattan, in connection to Thompson's death. He has pleaded not guilty in both cases and is held at bail at Brooklyn's Metropolitan Detention Center. So here's the thing. He's going to be tried first in Manhattan, and the feds don't trust the Manhattan DA's office to get this right. So they've got federal charges pending. So if the Manhattan DA's office screws this up and he gets manslaughter or something, the feds are going to come after him with a bunch of charges, including interstate travel to commit murder. And the firearms charges carry heavy sentences, including when you start messing around with silencers or suppressors. The average person cannot own a silencer or a suppressor. You have to set up a corporation and there's permits. It's a lot of money to get your hands on one of those things, to own one legally, and you got to show cause. And if you get caught with a silencer, you're going to jail for a long time. One thing's for sure, Luigi Mangione faces an uphill battle in federal and in Manhattan court. For more behind-the-scenes NYPD stories, be sure to check out my new book, NYPD, Behind the Blue Wall of Silence, available on Amazon. I'm retired detective turned author Vic Ferrari with Walter Sterling on the other side of midnight.
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3: The new vice president of programming, senior vice president of programming and news at the Red Apple Audio Networks. Easily one of the better decisions of John Catsimatidis, Margo Catsimatidis, and Chad Lopez. I love this comic. This is my favorite comic. I have gotten in touch with their management, her agent, her manager. I have sent them appropriate notes. I have said, please let Christina come on this show. They haven't answered. And therefore, I just assume that they haven't seen it. She has an agent. She has a manager. Christina Mauriani.
4: I don't want to kill this dog. I just do. I'm sorry. I don't want to kill it. But I looked it up. Is it illegal to kill an animal? Yes, but only since 2019. Trump made it illegal in 2019. You can't torture and kill animals. So I guess I'm not going to vote for Trump now. It's a dog, you know. What I really should focus on is the owner. The dog doesn't know. It's like a little kid. Like, you need to discipline it. The dog won't be funny. And that dog is not funny.
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3: Christina Mauriani. Now, she's right at that point in her career where you and I, on the other side of midnight, could put her over the top. She's appearing in small to medium towns. She's not in real cities yet. We're in St. Louis, Chicago, pronounced Chicago. It's not pizza. St. Louis, Minneapolis, Pittsburgh, and New York. We could put her over the top if she became part of this show. It seems like a reasonable goal for me to be able to book her to promote her appearances. Hi. I get clownish requests every hour from psychics, telepsychics, Mr. Psychic, Mrs. Psychic, and comics. Please let me come on the other side of midnight. And my obligation is to entertain you. She's as entertaining as it comes. Christina Mauriani. Christina, you need to be on this show. There must be somebody who knows her and could say, oh, you got to go on that show.
4: And you know there's a species in Africa of lemurs that's, like, really ugly. They're called the Ai lemurs, and the villagers just get so freaked out by the lemurs that they're just killing them. They're going extinct just because of how ugly they are. They didn't do

0: anything. They're just existing.
1: They're just lemurs. That's the person we need on this show. As I build the show and bring in more and more contributors, giving us more and more variety and excitement, I look for unusual characters, because what you think, you're not normal. So therefore, I'm not going to bring like normal guests in. You and I are not normal. We're left-handed.
2: If you're left-handed, your brain processes fear differently than the majority of the population. And the advantage is significant. Neuroscientists studying hemispheric dominance found that left-handed individuals show 22% faster activation in the right amygdala during threat detection. Your right hemisphere, which controls your left hand, is the same hemisphere that runs your survival response system. In left-handed people, the connection between motor control and threat processing shares more neural real estate. The wiring is tighter, so the signal is faster. That's not just a lab finding. It translates directly into real-world reaction time. Left-handed people in the study responded to unexpected stimuli 15% faster than right-handed participants. Your body moves before your conscious mind finishes processing the threat, because the highway between danger detected and body responds has fewer exits in your brain. This is why left-handed athletes are disproportionately represented in fast reaction sports. Boxing, tennis, fencing, baseball batting. Their nervous system fires the response before their opponent's brain has finished calculating. The flip side is real. Faster fear processing means your anxiety response is also faster and more intense. You feel threats that right-handed people's brains haven't even registered yet. The neural reset protocol recalibrates the speed of your threat response so it fires accurately instead of constantly. You keep the fast reflexes. You lose the false alarms.
1: You and I are wired better. We're not wired differently than righties. We're wired better. And you and I are on Chicago's WGN.

0: John Eady.
1: Yeah, he's 21 years old at your neighborhood Walmart, wearing basketball shorts while doing some shopping. And he was basically following his Second Amendment rights, which is great. And in the front pocket, he had a handgun and his cell phone. So he apparently was reaching for his cell phone. The gun goes off and accidentally wings a patron of that Walmart in Valdosta, Georgia. He had to turn himself into the police department. Yeah, he's been accused of reckless conduct. Let me give you a little thing. I'm all about the Second Amendment, carrying my handgun. I have a Taurus 38 on me right now. I love that as a concealed carry weapon. But here's the deal. You always put it in gun safety stuff. You put it in a little holster. A lot of great holsters that can fit in the back of your shorts or in your sock or in your pants or maybe underneath your arm. I don't know where you want to put it. But again, it's about safety. And safety for yourself and others, because Mr. Eady could have easily shot himself. And depending on how this, you know, gun was set up, it could have shot up and shot him in the head by accident, or foot, or leg, or you know, hit him in his special purpose there. So do yourself a favor, follow that Second Amendment. It's our right. It's a gift given to us by our beloved founding fathers on this 250th anniversary of the founding of our great nation. Be a Second Amendment guy, two-way baby. But again, you got to be responsible. The other thing is also keep the safety on with your gun when you're carrying it through the Walmart. Helpful hint. And that's what I'm here for. For the people of Walmart, I'm Velo Hool. Walter Sterling, The Other Side of Midnight, Red Midnight Apple Audio Mistakes. Network.
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3: Here is a phone number, and you and I get to talk. It's the best thing. It's the reason I do the show, is that you and I have these incredible conversations. I want to hear about your conspiracy theory, something that happens day to day that you are like, that has to be rigged. That has to be a conspiracy. For example, everything that happens with Apple. At some point, your iPhone, which you've overpaid for already, starts to heat up. It gets very hot. It burns your pocket. And you're like, why is this burning my pocket? What is in there that's a heater in my iPhone? Well, it's the battery. The battery gets to a certain point where it heats up. And then you have two choices. Either you go to the guy, and the guy replaces the battery for $50 minimum. If you go to the Apple store, it's going to be $150 minimum. They open it up, they give you the blah, right? Okay. Or you go, oh, gee, you know, isn't it time for me to get a new phone? Don't I get an upgrade at this point in my contract? Don't I get an upgrade? And then you take it to the guy at the Apple store, and, oh, geez, there's no upgrade to this? No, it's in 9 months. You get the upgrade in 9 months. Well, how much would the upgrade cost now? Because you're all psyched up to get the upgrade. You're like, I want the upgrade. I'm thinking of the upgrade. I'm psyched up to get the upgrade. And you're hoping you're going to get the upgrade. You walked into the store thinking it was yours already, and, oh, gee, no. Hold on, I have to adjust something. There. Much better. You figured that you were going to get an upgrade for free. How much is the upgrade? $450. What? Now, they're very smart, those Apple people, with $1 trillion in the bank. That company has the largest amount of cash of any corporation in the world. They have over $1 trillion sitting in the bank. If they didn't sell another thing just on the interest, just on the interest of their $1 trillion, they would be one of the most successful companies in America. In fact, the smartest thing they could probably do is just stop making things, because there's always trouble. Just collect the interest. That'd be fine. And they know that $400 is very different than $600. So they're not going to charge us $600, because no one will go for that. But psychologically, $400, well, you know, maybe I could do it if I skipped food this month. It is an Apple product, after all. I do want to be kept up to date. And there you are. You've just wasted $400 for a phone you didn't need because the battery heated up. All of that was predetermined years ago to trick you and me, to conspire against you and me, to buy a new iPhone. It works. There are many things like that. Appliances. You got a Maytag washer in 1940. You still have that. If you got some cute little Japanese washer or South Korean washer 2.5 years ago, it's already causing trouble. There's already trouble with that. And now you're debating whether or not to spend, what? Wait a minute. When did the washers, when do they all start at $1,000? They used to start at $450 at Sears. Sears Best was $450. And the $1,000 washer, well, nobody had that except the rich people on the hill. Now every washer dryer starts at $1,000. And the one I have is only 2.5 years old. And it's an EchoStar. And there's a scam. The EchoStar scam. Dishwashers, washing machines, dryers, mixers, they all have the EchoStar sticker on it. Less consumption of electricity. It uses less electricity. That's a scam. How do I know? Is your electric bill going down? Does your electric bill go down year after year? I have never seen an electric bill go down. Have you? Do you know that your water meter listens to you? What? You know Siri listens to you. And you know that other thing from the Android thing, that listens to you. Did you know the water meter listens to you? 11 years ago, every house in America seems to have gotten a new water meter. Did we need it? No. It was an electromechanical water meter for about 100 years. That seemed to work fine. And then one day a guy came, and he took out the electromechanical water meter and put in a tiny box about 6 inches by 5 inches, gray, on the side of the house. There's a new water meter. I didn't ask for a new water meter. Well, there it is. It's yours now. Congratulations. Bye-bye. It's filled with computer chips and electronics and a microphone. It listens to vibration. It can tell if somebody's home. They, you know who they are, they want to listen to see if somebody's home. Then they can tell if a neighbor is stealing water, if somebody is stealing water, if you're not supposed to be home, if you're not home, they know that somebody can be stealing water. But about 90 seconds a day, it listens to your house. It is a radio fact, my friend. 800-848-9222. I want to know your conspiracy theories, the things that you worry about at night, the things that cause you concern with your kids, with your family. Like, is this Olivia actress? Is she dying?
0: F-ing everywhere.
4: Olivia Wilde is clapping back at negative comments about her appearance. During her June 17th interview on the Call Her Daddy podcast, the actress and director addressed speculation about her health after a red carpet photo of her from the San Francisco International Film Festival went viral in April.
0: I saw that picture and I was like, all right, but it probably won't. That probably won't go very far. That probably won't. No one's going to see this.
5: No one cares about me.
0: Oh, and then suddenly it was f-ing everywhere. And I was like, oh, my God.
4: The 42-year-old recalled people saying she's, quote, definitely sick and, quote, she's dying. Even adding, quote, people were diagnosing me with Graves' disease, an autoimmune disorder that can lead to weight loss. In the moment, Olivia found the entire mix-up, quote, undeniably hilarious, but clarified the image was simply taken from a bad angle.
0: All of us have had this situation where, like, you take a bad picture. Imagine if then it was in like 100 million people's phones and you're like, oh no, but that is not how I actually look. I laughed so hard.
3: She laughed so hard. Oh yeah, look at that. All right, conspiracies, your conspiracies. Charles. Charles in Virginia Beach. Welcome to the other side of midnight. Hi, Charles.
5: Good morning, Walter.
3: Sir.
5: You did this conspiracy thing sometime back, and I tried to call in and couldn't make it. Tell you the truth, I think Christianity is a conspiracy. And it's something that just started in the Middle East, and Middle East guys are really big on conspiracies.
3: How do you know Middle East guys are big on conspiracies, and why do you think this is so?
5: Well, I spent 6 years covering the war in Lebanon between the Christians and the Muslims from 80, right after the Marines got blown up, 83 to 89. So I walked around with a camera on my shoulder and a microphone in my hand, talking to Middle Easterners. And their thinking is...
3: What are you talking to me on? On a kazoo? What are you talking to me on?
5: I'm talking to you on my iPhone.
3: Is the speaker on?
5: Yeah, I've got the speaker on.
3: Why would you do that? You're a broadcaster. Why would you go on a speaker onto AM radio? Now, you get yourself off the speaker and tell me that story. It's a good story.
5: Hello?
3: Yeah, why would you do that?
5: I'm just so used to not putting the phone up against my head.
3: Yeah, all right. Quickly, tell us the story of when you were in the Middle East and why you think they are conspiracy fanatics.
5: Well, they're interested in having power. And power, best way to get power with anybody is to get into their brain. And the best way to get their brain going is, get them afraid of something. And if you say something like, well, God said, then, God is big and scary. So, they get afraid and they'll do what you want them to do.
3: All right. Do you want to play the high-low game?
5: What's that?
3: You have to guess a number between 1 and 77. And if you get it, you get a prize. And you get a prize announcement, and you get this sound effect. And if you don't get it right, you get this sound effect.
6: Total loser!
3: All right, you ready?
5: I'm ready.
3: All right, pick a number between 1 and 77.
5: 52.
3: Now, Matt, is that too high or too low? Too low. I'm sorry, but thank you for playing the high-low game. I appreciate it. 800-848-9222. When you play the high-low game, if you guess the number, you can win the prize announcement. 800-848-9222. What did I want to do with you now? Okay, good. I see that. I see that. Now, listen, the mafia itself has been a part of a huge conspiracy. You and I figured that the mob did a very direct, clear business. There was total transparency in the mob. We know what they did. We know how to make them happy. We know how to make them not happy. But it turns out that they were part of a huge conspiracy.
7: The mafia hit conspiracy. In the late 1960s, an investigative journalist made a shocking claim. He said the CIA hired American mafia to assassinate a world leader. The idea of the CIA working with gangsters seemed impossible. Then the evidence started coming out, and people realized it was far worse than they thought. In 1959, a revolutionary named Fidel Castro took power in Cuba.
8: Havana's ovation for Fidel Castro himself had been long deferred. These scenes show his triumphal march across the island to the capital following the victory.
7: The U.S. government hated what Castro stood for. They wanted him gone. But Castro was heavily guarded. He already survived multiple assassination attempts. If the CIA wanted to reach Castro, they needed something he would never expect. They felt like they needed a gangster-type action. So the CIA reached out to the American mafia. Luckily for them, the mafia had its own reason to hate Castro. Before Castro took power, the mob controlled the many casinos in Cuba. They made millions of dollars. But when Castro took over, he shut down the casinos and kicked the mob out. The mafia lost a fortune. So the CIA and the mafia had a common enemy. And in 1960, they joined forces to destroy him. A CIA agent had a meeting with a Las Vegas mobster. The offer was simple. The CIA would pay the mafia $150,000 to eliminate Castro. But the mafia hated Castro so much that they insisted on taking the job for free. Later that year, the CIA and mafia secretly met again. This time, they discussed exactly how they would do it. The CIA wanted to use a firearm, but Castro was heavily guarded at all times. No gunman could get close enough to pull the trigger and escape. So the mafia suggested a quieter solution. They would use some type of potent pill that could be placed in Castro's food or drink. The CIA agreed. They returned to the lab to create the poison. Soon, they developed 6 pills filled with lethal toxins. Once they were slipped into Castro's drink, the pills would dissolve instantly, and they worked very fast. Castro's demise would look like a sudden natural illness. The CIA handed the pills over to the mafia. The mafia passed them to a Cuban official with access to Castro's food. The plan was in motion. The Cuban official placed the pills inside a freezer for safekeeping. He picked a time and day. All he had to do was slip the pills into Castro's chocolate milkshake. But at the last minute, the man chosen for the job made a stupid mistake.
6: When the would-be assassin went to retrieve the poison capsule from the freezer where he had hidden it, he found it frozen to the wall. His attempts to free the capsule caused it to rupture, scuppering the assassination attempts.
7: The pills were ruined. With no poison left to use, he called off the mission. After that, the mafia searched for someone else who could get close to Castro's food. But every plan failed before it could happen. In 1961, the assassination plan was officially abandoned. The CIA and mafia quietly went their separate ways. They believed the secret would be buried forever, but it didn't. Years later, an investigative journalist learned about the operation, and he published an expose in the newspaper. The CIA denied everything, but the truth was going to come out one way or another. In 1975, the CIA was accused of carrying out illegal activities, so the government set up a committee to investigate.
9: The United States must not adopt the tactics of the enemy. Means are as important as ends.
7: The investigation uncovered files that confirmed the CIA worked with the mafia. The story became front page news. According to the files, the CIA met with 2 mob bosses during the negotiations. One was Chicago mob boss Sam Giancana. The other was Las Vegas mobster Johnny Rosselli. The committee called Sam Giancana to testify, but he never made it to the hearing. On June 19th, 1975, just days before his testimony, Giancana was found lifeless. He was assassinated in his home in Illinois. The timing was incredibly suspicious, but the committee moved on to its next witness, Johnny Rosselli. Thankfully, Rosselli managed to testify.
10: Rosselli was fully cooperative. For 2.5 hours, he told of plotting with the CIA starting in 1960 to try to kill Castro.
7: He told them about the meetings and the poison pills, everything. But speaking out was a fatal mistake. Shortly after his testimony, Rosselli disappeared. He was later found lifeless, floating off the coast of Florida. But the truth was already out. Everyone knew the CIA secretly partnered with the mafia. Decades later, in 2007, more CIA documents were declassified. The files laid out the operation piece by piece.
3: Conspiracies that you personally have experienced and believe. This is the time of night, the time of day. You won't be questioned. I believe you. That's the power of a conspiracy. That the minute you start to follow it, think about it, many will say to you, oh, it can't be true. That's not true. That's because they're cowards. You and I know it's true. Here's my number, 800-848-9222. 800-848-9222. My name is Walter Sterling. 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
11: Hey, Walter Sterling. 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Listen, I think that it's time that you took a little break. So I'm going to play a song that I actually introduced years ago. So, Walter, hit the trail, and I'll take care of business.

0: Richie, I hope everybody enjoyed that song. That was a lot of fun. And if you want more of that, you can join me on Saturday from 6 to 10 o'clock. Now, there's one problem right now. Where's Walter? Walter? Well, there he is. Here's Walter.
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6: I don't want to kill this dog. I just do. I'm sorry, I don't want to kill it, but I looked it up. Is it illegal to kill an animal? Yes, but only since 2019. Trump made it illegal in 2019. You can't torture and kill animals. Guess I'm not going to vote for Trump. It's a dog, you know. What I really should focus on is the owner. The dog doesn't know. It's like a little kid. Like, you need to discipline it. The dog won't be funny. And that dog is not funny.
7: There's Ed in St. Louis. Welcome to the Other Side of Midnight, Ed. Congratulations for getting through.
8: Well, I was wanting to wait another week to call you to, you know, give you something substantial, but I wound up in the hospital today. So can I give you what
7: now,
8: happened
7: Ed,
8: today? Walter?
7: Yes. Now, Ed has shared with us his journey into a retirement home, into a nursing home. And he started it. He called us, let us know a week ago. And I said, well, you know, I always hear these terrible things about it. And demographically, the sales department would be furious that I'm talking to somebody in a nursing home. We can't have that. But this is quite a journey that now you're in the hospital. How did that happen?
8: Well, that happened. I started having chest pains. We had talked last week, and these were pretty severe. They weren't under the heart, but they bothered me. So I called 911, got a ride in. They took me in. Within an hour, they did some terrific stuff. They did the cardio. They did the blood. They did the triage. And then they said, go sit in the waiting room, and we will, you know, find you a room for a doctor. Yes, Walter. And the story goes on from there.
7: Have they given you a diagnosis?
8: Well, two hours in to the wait, I ask them, you know, I don't want to press you. I know you're busy, but when will I get in to see the doctor? Well, you're number three. 2 hours later, I was number four. How can you go, Walter, from number three to number four?
7: Oh, Ed, I'll tell you how. Ed, yes. I'll tell you exactly how. Would you like to know how? That you
8: absolutely
7: could go from three to four? You ready?
8: Absolutely.
7: You're in a hospital, and their math is different. Their clocks are different. Their perception of time is different. They're completely different. The good news for you, Ed, is this. There are two things that American medicine is truly great at. One is fixing broken bones, really good at that. And the other is cardiac. If you have a cardiac situation, you could not be in a better place than an American hospital. You will keep us up to date, Dad. You will keep us up to date, and I thank you for these updates. I want to know when you get into a bed and how you get better, and you'll keep us, you will keep us informed at 800-848-9222. Thank you for the call, 800-848-9222. It's very exciting. I want to know about your conspiracy theories, your personal conspiracy theories. What scares you? 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
11: The VP stays put. I'm Chris DeMeo, Fox News. A White House spokesperson announcing that Vice President Vance will no longer be traveling to Switzerland to begin nuclear talks with Iran on Friday. Fox's Alex Hogan has more.
12: U.S. Central Command announced that the U.S. military has formally lifted the blockade on all traffic entering and exiting Iranian ports. With military presence still in the region, the administration once again is warning that it will resume military action if Iran violates the agreement. Under the memorandum, Iran has committed to inspections, ending uranium enrichment, and eliminating the already enriched stockpiles. The U.S. and regional partners will develop a plan with at least $300 billion for the reconstruction and economic developments of Iran. Back home, there's been sharp criticism of this agreement, while the administration claims that it has the upper hand.
11: Now, the Swiss Foreign Ministry announcing that talks between the U.S., Iran, Qatar, and Pakistan have been postponed. Meantime, Ukraine targeting Russia's capital city in its largest drone strike since the start of the war.
13: The drone barrage torching the city's main oil refinery for the second time in a week. This all, by the way, happening just 10 miles from the Kremlin. Those strikes disrupting commercial flights across Moscow overnight. And while Russia claims it shot down more than 500 drones overnight, nearly 200 over Moscow alone, four airports going dark in the process, 17 reported injuries, including a pair of kids, as debris rained down on apartment buildings, a mall, a fitness center, a large tank cover flying hundreds of feet in the air after being struck again by one of those incredible drones. Vladimir Putin, for his part, was about 430 miles away in Kazan, hosting the Association of Southeast Asian Nations Conference.
11: Fox's Kevin Cork in Washington. Ukraine's President Zelensky warning Moscow will burn if Russian President Putin continues the war. 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
11: The U.S. military says it struck southern Lebanon overnight in intense fighting as U.S.-Iran talks in Switzerland are postponed. Lebanon's state-run news agency saying at least 16 people were killed in Israeli airstrikes. President Trump awards the Medal of Honor to three military service members.
17: First Marine Corps Colonel John Ripley was awarded the nation's highest military decoration posthumously for his acts of valor in Vietnam. Tom Ripley accepted the medal on his father's behalf. Also honored at the White House Army Major Nicholas Dockery and Marine Corps Major James Capers, who led his ambushed unit to safety in Vietnam. Capers is a familiar face to the Fox family. He was previously honored at the Salute the Service Award at the Fox Nation Patriot Awards.
11: Fox's Chanley Painter. The South and Gulf Coast feeling the impact of Tropical Storm Arthur.
18: Mississippi and Louisiana dealt with heavy rain, flash flooding, and preliminarily confirmed tornadoes on Thursday. It's one of three towns between the states put under flash flood emergencies as water took over. Also in Picayune is where the National Weather Service said Anchor Lake Dam had the potential for failure. It prompted leaders to ask residents to evacuate Thursday evening. Meanwhile, the heaviest rain has exited the area. The next major concern is rising river levels. Several of them in the region are forecasted to crest in moderate and major flood stages in the coming days. In Picayune, Mississippi, Brandi Campbell, Fox Weather.
11: A parade for the NBA champion New York Knicks in Manhattan Thursday. Guard Jalen Brunson answered his critics.
19: There's a lot of people that have a lot of negative stuff to say. There's a lot of people who have a lot of opinions. But when you prove them wrong, you really don't have to, you don't have to say to them.
11: The Knicks won their first championship in 53 years. I'm Chris DeMeo. This is Fox News.
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0: the expert in all of the things that we care about, UAPs, Bigfoot, UFOs, Canadian expert, Dave Scott. Welcome to the other side of midnight.
1: Thank you, sir. It is always a pleasure to have you and to share the airwaves with you. I just got off the air. It was like I was saying it was going to be a pleasure to have you on my show, but apparently that's not happening.
0: Give us an update on the latest UFO things, the files, what UFO people are talking about.
1: I could definitely do that. I just had my UFO reporter, Josh Rutledge. We call him the wizard because he's just so darn smart about this. I asked him point blank when he hears or when he's hearing when the next tranche of UFO files are going to be released. He said they could be released at least maybe in a week to a couple weeks, but there is no official date on that. However, Ryan Graves, who runs a UFO site looking for safe air spaces, because, you know, these aliens are absolutely everywhere in the sky, and we seem to be having troubles controlling them in the sky. Basically, Ryan is saying that there are some great videos that are out there that have been subjected to being able to be released to the public, but for some reason have not come to the public yet. What those videos are, we don't know. And like I asked Josh, I said, is this more WWE propaganda type of hype that we are getting for the next tranche of videos and information? And Josh couldn't confirm that because obviously we don't know. But that is becoming a very big issue in the UFO world right now, Walter, is that there is so much of this hype going on. It's almost like this is turning into a very propagandist type study where they're building up everything for us that you're not going to believe what we see. You are going to be in shock. You are going to be in awe. And yet nothing happens because the UFO world and even the mainstream public are still very upset about the third tranche with the artist renderings on pictures, artist renderings in videos, instead of showing us the real thing. So there is a little bit of hesitancy about what is going to come next in any future UFO file.
2: I want to warn people, though, this early stuff that we're seeing is not all of it. And this is just the tip of the iceberg. But Trump's having to fight, you know, he's having to fight the deep state. And it's just... And the next files will be tougher to get, but I suspect he'll get them because he is Trump. He knows how to work this thing. And until that day comes, though, there's still going to be more and more, and there's going to be more questions.
0: Tim Burchett, how do you feel about that?
1: Well, I mean, Tim Burchett has been very loud and proud about this subject, and God bless him for not dropping the topic. So many times we see politicians drop a topic because it just doesn't help them anymore. Burchett doesn't do that. He wants the disclosure files out, which is what we want out too. But also, he is a hype man when it comes to this subject. Many a times he has said that the public is going to have real issues when they see, if they see what I've been able to see in private meetings and skiffs regarding this subject. So is it about Trump? Is it about the deep state? I'm not sure if it actually is. I often wonder if it's about hiding behind national security, because a lot of these UAP files, if you think of unidentified anomalous phenomena as human technology rather than alien technology, then they have the possibility of losing a lot of their secrets. And we all know they don't want that to happen.
0: We haven't heard them use the phrase national security. They haven't hit under that yet.
1: I would disagree with you on that, number one. I apologize for that. You know, that's the Canadian in me apologizing for that. But they have said many a times that, you know, even President Trump has said that the files will be released as long as they do not harm national security. And I think that's their get out of jail free card, is the national security portion of it all, because they can put anything under there to keep it quiet.
0: I think the most telling fact is what Trump said when he said he was going to release the files. He is a man of hyperbole, and he was about to do something that no one else had done before. That usually would cause him to make a lot of noise. He soft-shoed this. He soft-pedaled this. He said, I'm going to release the unidentified flying object files, and I guess some people are interested in it. And that's pretty much all he said. And then what are we getting? We're getting the unidentified flying object files. We're getting the files that have not been identified. No one knows what they are. They're technically crappy pictures, terrible videos, and no one knows what they are. He's kept his word. He said, I'm going to release unidentified files. And that's what they are. But he did not say he was going to release.
1: Can we agree on that, though?
0: Yeah, he did not say he was going to release identified files.
1: Well, I mean, in a way, he did release some identified files by releasing, or the FBI releasing, not Trump in general, but the FBI releasing the joke of an interview. Not the interview wasn't a joke, but I think this was a joke when they released in the last tranche an hour-long interview that Walter Cronkite recorded live.
0: That was funny. Now, Dave Scott, known Canadian, host of Spaced Out Radio, you've done Bigfoot work. You've done Sasquatch work in the past 7 days. Tell us about that.
1: Well, you know what? I have a spot up here that seems to be a Sasquatch hotspot, and we call it Flight 21. And the reason why we call it Flight 21, for newer listeners, is because Flight 21 is a plane crash in 1965 that killed 52 people, about 30 miles from my home here in the Cariboo region of British Columbia. Now, the interesting part about this is it is known as Canada's largest unsolved mass murder because the police, the Royal Canadian Mounted Police, know that there was a bomb on board the plane and that it blew up in the sky at about 10, 15,000 feet. And many people in my community who've been here that long actually saw the accident happen. They heard the explosion and looked to the southwest and saw the plane falling out of the sky. And this area has turned into an extremely haunted area within our community. Now, a lot of people don't know how to get there because it is very difficult to find. But I've been out there for quite a bit over the last number of years, and we have been able to have interactions with creatures like Sasquatch out there. Now, last week when we were out there, we had two items show up at our gifting tree. What a gifting tree is we put items that apparently Sasquatch is attracted to. They seem to be attracted to jade. They seem to be attracted to quartz. And they seem to be attracted to coins. Some people say they're attracted to whistles. I mean, we could go on and on with this. And at my gifting site, where I have a trail camera, a video trail camera, about 15 feet away from there, I had two objects show up at my gifting site that were not there 2 weeks previous when I was there. It was a bracelet and a Canadian dime. Now, on my video footage that I have from my trail cam, there is nothing, no people, no objects moving, nothing that shows anybody or anything sticking any objects into the bark of the tree where our gifting site is. So now I have this mystery going on that I have no understanding of how it happened. And was it Bigfoot? Was it a ghost from the area? We don't know. But all I know is I now have a dime and a new bracelet.
0: Now, you have trail cams, right?
1: Yes.
0: And you didn't see anything?
1: I'm sorry, I was coughing.
0: You didn't see anything on the trail cams? Does it record it?
1: Yes. It will record in 1 minute videos.
0: I see. All right.
1: So let me add to that, because we do have people There's a family of four. It looks like a grandpa, a child, and the mom and dad. Just regular people that are walking, trail walking. On one video, we see them walk past the gifting site, okay, where they walk along a trail to kind of walk behind the crash site. And then there's the video of them coming back. And we see them come back. We see Grandpa look at the tree. He reaches, touches the whistle, like, oh, well, what's this stuff doing here? And then he backs up, and him and the family walk away. That is the only time that there are people in that video.
0: Got it. Well, I was hoping for Sasquatch in the video.
1: Me too.
0: Yeah. All right, Dave Scott, Spaced Out Radio, great website, spacedoutradio.com. YouTube channel, every show he's ever done is on YouTube. Spaced Out Radio, very nice work with your AI, your posters, your pictures, your promotional material, using AI art. Very, very well done.
1: That's Mrs. SOR. I can't take credit for that.
0: You've let your wife become involved with your business?
1: Yeah. She's kind of cool, though.
0: Yeah, but it's pretty risky, you know.
1: I know, but you know what? I hooked a good one, and she hooked a good one, so it's okay.
0: I'm glad the two of you think that you're good. I appreciate you being on the big radio show. Thank you. Thank you. Thank you, Dave Scott. 800-848-9222. Walter Sterling talking with you about your conspiracy theories. Jay, welcome to the other side of midnight. Jay in Cincinnati. Hi. What station what station do you listen to in Cincinnati?
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0: then. That's all right, WGN. 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
3: Nah, I need to do that.
0: There you go.
3: Hey, I wonder if Castro read the Mad Magazine. Remember the comic, The Spy versus Spy, in the Mad Magazine?
0: Yes, and there was one about Castro, wasn't there?
3: Yes, and
0: I remember that.
3: Okay, I vaguely do. What was it? What was it?
0: It was a spy versus spy where they gave him a cigar. It was supposed to blow up, and he still lived.
3: Ah, okay. Yes, that. I wonder if they actually came up with that. The CIA. With the exploding cigars, would that be bad PR?
0: It'd be bad PR. It'd be bad PR. But nobody would blame them for reading Mad Magazine. You can't get mad at anybody who reads Mad Magazine. I was thrilled a couple years ago when my oldest kid was going through an airport, and there was a special edition of Mad Magazine, a collection of all their previous magazines from when they actually existed. She grabbed it. She picked it up. She read it through the whole flight. I was very proud of her.
3: Great. Hey, I'm glad it's still around. Hey, your show's great. It's better than the Sunday comics.
0: Hey, buddy. Thank you very much for calling in to 800-848-9222. It's a very exciting show. You and I get together every night from 1 a.m. to 5 a.m. It's live. And my goal is to talk about our day. I think what you and I do all day is a whole lot more interesting than what anybody in Congress did today, or anybody who's very official, anybody with official things, anybody who is a public relations person. What you and I have to deal with on any given day is a lot bigger deal. It starts when we open the basement door, or depending on where you live, the cellar door. What we see on the floor of the cellar basement determines our day for today, tomorrow, next day. If there's water on that floor, is there anything more important in Congress? Anything more important in the Senate than water on our floor? No. I also believe that when we go outside, we get in the car, if the check engine light goes on or the service engine light goes on, that takes over our day. I went through hell, needed a new set of spark plugs and an oil gasket. Maybe a $300 job that the guys at AutoZone would do for me with 10 bucks, right? I made the stupidest mistake. I took it to the service bay of a dealer. And they might as well be drug dealers because the profit margin is about as big. $1,000. $1,000 to get it out of there. Idiot. And those are our challenges. And then to have to deal with the school, also our challenges. Walter Sterling, The Other Side of Midnight, Red Apple Audio Networks.
4: 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This is the update on real estate with Suzanne Miller of the Miller Report.
5: Mortgage rates. We're all looking at mortgage rates to see if it now is the time to buy or not. And they've always been the barometer for home sales. Fannie Mae is the largest buyer of mortgages in the United States. So what's Fannie Mae predicting? The 30-year rate will hold steady at around 6.3% for the rest of this year. And in 2027, maybe it'll go to 6.2%. In short, they don't predict much change over the next 2 years. So if you've been looking to buy a home and waiting for the rates to come down, think again. It doesn't look like it's happening soon. Just make sure if you're buying a home, there's no pre-penalty clause in your mortgage so that if you do want to buy now and you do want to get a mortgage, you can pay it off. Never bet against New York. I'm Suzanne Miller.
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6: What if high schools could totally rethink high school? 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
0: Ladies and gentlemen, welcome to The Other Side of Midnight. What does that mean? It means there are two sides. The other side are the day people. The day people are put on earth to make my life miserable. They have rules, forms, booklets, pamphlets, boundaries. They're right-handed. They have good arches, and they understand sports. I have none of the above. I do not understand sports. I didn't say I didn't respect it, and I didn't say that

0: campus. If you haven't seen Off Campus, I'm going to give you a gift. And the gift is, you want to see Off Campus.
1: Wellesley.
2: Garrett Graham doesn't do girlfriends. What's really going on?
3: So what, I help you study and you play my fake boyfriend to get Justin's attention? Deal.
4: This is the most absolutely unhinged plan and I'm obsessed with it.
5: 5 p.m. Tuesday.
3: Rehearsal. 7 a.m. Tuesday.
5: Practice.
4: This is why I told you I can't help you. Whoa, easy.
6: We're going to be fake dating. There needs to be real kissing.
4: I just met you.
6: What are we going to do, hold hands?
7: Can't you see I'm flipping?
5: Shame, bro.
6: Pretend you're like that.
3: Is he looking?
5: No. He's looking now.
6: If we're going to convince anyone that we're hooking up, you can't blush whenever I come near you.
3: You're very sure of yourself.
4: What's wrong, Graham?
3: You said we needed practice.
6: Last week, you didn't even know her name. Sometimes people sneak up on you.
3: Oh my God, Justin's here.
5: Be cool. Watch the player, not the puck, Wellesley.
3: What the hell does that mean?
5: It means trust me.
3: You have to take a risk. What are you afraid of?
5: What do you want, Wellesley?
3: It's scary telling the world something I'm not ready for it to know.
7: Come on, bro, get your head in it.
5: Why don't you tell me what you think the song's about?
3: Like being in love with someone who doesn't see you?
5: She's not my girlfriend.
4: But you clearly want her to be.
5: This is the part where I tell you all the things I want to do to you.
0: This is a wonderful now, college romance show. It's a series. And it's, I don't think it's Netflix. I think it's Amazon Prime. At the moment, it is the number one streaming show. Yes, more than Love Island. Off Campus. The beauty of the show is that you can watch it without the sound. You don't need the sound. You'll have a perfectly good time if you just watch it. No stars. Incredibly attractive people walking around. Then they sit down. Sometimes they eat food. Every now and then they get angry. Occasionally there'll be a fight. They're hockey players. You know about those hockey players. They're always looking for a fight. They can't wait to have fights. That's the part of the sport that I understand. I understand hockey players fighting, and I understand hockey player girlfriends and boyfriends. That's the thrill. The locker room, the showers, all of that's in this show. Everything you want in a college romance is in Off Campus. 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With Walter Sterling. Yes. Love Island is on. It started 10 days ago. Hot show. Ready?
8: Now Horan isn't shaming anyone's dating moves. During an interview with iHeartRadio Canada, posted June 17th, the former One Direction band member weighs in on Love Island USA contestant Zach Giorgio, saying he uses his love of the British boy band as a way to pick up women.
9: And he said that he uses talking about One Direction to pick up girls. So I wanted to know if you endorse that as a strategy.
10: God, am I? What if... Hope it works for him, you know?
9: Okay, that's fair. That's
10: all I can say on that, to be honest.
8: As fans know, when the Peacock series premiered in early June, Zach, the brother of Season 7 Islander Charlie Giorgio, was quick to admit his 1D fandom.
11: I can never just go up to a girl and be like, hey, my name's Zach, da-da-da. But if I'm talking to a girl, I do always bring up One Direction because it always works. But it's real. I do actually love them.
8: Fans then saw the 26-year-old bring up his obsession when he pulled bombshell Jen for a chat in Episode 7, telling her that not only does he love Zayn, but he goes as far to say, quote, he's my idol, even admitting that the singer is the reason he, quote, got his hoop piercings.
0: On Love Island, the guy says that he loves One Direction. That's how he picks up girls. You get the show. That's all you have to know. Pretty deep, huh? In Chicago, we're on WGN Radio.

0: Now, you and I should talk, but I don't know, because I don't have a screen. Do you guys not know when I don't have a screen? Is the only way for you to know that I don't have a production screen is to say it? Can you see I don't answer at any time? Can you see I don't have a screen? Do I have to always tell you? That's crazy. That's the worst thing I've ever heard. Paul, welcome to the other side of midnight at 800-848-9222. Hello, Paul.
1: Good morning. Good morning, Walter. I think I'm left over from your request for potential conspiracies.
0: Yes. Give me your conspiracy theory.
1: Well, I consider it something today that happened. I find that it's practically impossible to call.
0: What are you talking to me on, and why do I have to do this? What are you talking to me on?
1: I don't know.
0: You,
1: I don't know. I think I'm talking on my phone, but something.
0: Yeah. Does it have a speaker? Stop. Are you talking on a speaker on the phone, or just into the phone?
1: I am talking into the phone. How's that any better?
0: No. It sounds like you're talking on a speakerphone or a bad Bluetooth. I'll give you 10 seconds to fix it.
1: All right. No, I'm all set then, Walter. I don't know what to do with this thing.
0: Well, I appreciate the call, and I thank you very much. I do appreciate the call. Thank you so much. 800-848-9222. I have technical demands because this is AM. AM stations need a little more tender, loving care, which means when you call in, and I am grateful when you do, you can't talk into the speaker. It just makes it difficult for the millions of listeners to appreciate it. I don't have to tell you to turn off the radio. When you do call in, they're going to put you on hold. You can hear the show on hold. It's a very simple tech. It's simple tech. Let's see. Oh, yeah. Yeah. Okay, so I promoted this. I talked about this. There's a place in Jersey. There's a field of rocks, unlike any other rocks in the world. If you pick up one of these rocks and you tap it, it rings. But if you walk away with the rock, take it a mile down the road, it won't ring. It is the field of ringing rocks.
2: Now, you may want to take one of these rocks with you. Don't, because it's illegal. But actually, they have found that the rocks away from their friends don't even ring. They need to be with the other rocks to ring.
3: You know, if I ever wanted to be a rock and roll drummer, this would be my chance. So in this challenge, we're going to talk about sounds and how we can make sounds with unconventional items, like rocks. We may even find things around our house that we can use, but please don't use a hammer and make sure you ask permission. Right now, I'm going to work on my audition tape for Billy Joel's new tour. I heard the drummer's been there a long time, and he may need a little help.
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5: They are so die hard for attention. And they have their cameras set up now, right, to film them. A lot of these girls, like, they work out. In other words, they, like, go and they set up the camera and they try to get, like, a set that looks a certain type of way to post because they're all influencers. It's just, like, a whole bunch of crap going on, right? So it's not really a workout. It's more to, like, oh, how can I get paid to, like, promote this protein bar? Some bullshit. Regardless, they're trapping you, and they're trying first of all, they always think, like, I'm so hot. Everyone's staring at me. Secondly, it's a trap. Like, they're half naked and they're like, it's like they're luring you in and then they want to, like, snap at you. Thirdly, they want the attention, or they wouldn't be dressed like that.
6: As I'm looking at these children and I see what they look like, they're not all the way human. This gray, thin skin, it's a much bigger head. And these giant eyes that are so deep and so profound and so complex. It was just incredible. But what I recognized as I'm meeting the child is that it's my child. It looks like me. It has something that is a part of me.
7: At this moment, Geraldine realized why she could never get pregnant. She believed she wasn't having miscarriages. Her unborn children were being stolen from her womb and mutated with alien DNA.
8: I want to warn people, though, this early stuff that we're seeing is not all of it. And this is just the tip of the iceberg. But Trump's having to fight, you know, he's having to fight the deep state. And it's just... And the next files will be tougher to get, but I suspect he'll get them because he is Trump. He knows how to work this thing. And until that day comes, though, there's still going to be more and more, and there's going to be more questions.
9: Old newspapers from America, Europe, and Asia contain reports of enormous skeletons unearthed in burial mounds, stone tombs, and even sealed chambers beneath old buildings. Some were measured at 8, 9, even 10 feet tall. They were often buried with weapons or tools so large that no modern human could wield them. In some cases, these finds were photographed, documented, and sent to museums, only to disappear into storage or be lost completely. In others, the remains were quietly reburied with no public explanation. Those who believe in the Tartaria theory suggest these giants may have been its rulers, descendants of an ancient bloodline with knowledge and abilities far beyond our own. If true, erasing them from history would have been a way to erase the legitimacy of the civilization itself. After all, if we're convinced such beings never existed, we're far less likely to believe in the world they once ruled. One of the strongest arguments for Tartaria's advancement is found in its architecture. All over the world, in structures supposedly built independently, we see the same repeating elements: tall spires, domes, copper-topped roofs, and decorations that look a lot like antennas. Historians say these are just decorative, but copper is an excellent conductor of electricity, and many of these pieces are placed exactly where you would put them if you were trying to collect or send out energy, right at the highest points of the building, often lined up with others nearby. Some believe these buildings were part of a global energy network, harvesting the Earth's natural electromagnetic field to provide wireless power. The same design patterns appear again and again, as if the builders all had access to the same blueprint, despite being separated by continents and oceans. It's as if the knowledge of how to build these structures survived a great catastrophe, but the understanding of how they worked was lost.
0: The great catastrophe were the mud floods. The mud floods. There was a moment in time in the 1750s where the earth in North America was just ravaged by terrible rains, tsunamis, creating rivers of mud. And those rivers of mud poured upon the downtown areas of many cities throughout North America and buried the buildings up to their second or third floor. Next, citizens came, built the roads on top of the mud floods, and the second or third story buildings were buried under the mud floods, and new buildings were built on top of them. You can see it. When a road is built, and they have to do sewer work, electrical work, construction work underground, and they start digging it up, you see, well, wait a minute, what is that? And you'll see a building underneath the buildings that we're used to looking at. You'll see them right underneath. It's a different building, a two- or three-story building. It wasn't just raising the level of the road. It wasn't just increasing the grade of the road. That's about a foot. This was 20, 30, 40 feet below grade level of the road. A whole different world under there. And the name of that world was Tartaria. Tartaria was an advanced civilization, probably populated by giants, with free electricity from the ether, giant construction, beautiful, magnificent buildings. There's no need to build a castle-like building to be a post office or a castle-like building to be a train station. But there they were from the 1750s to the 1850s, and they disappeared. All of Tartaria disappeared in the 1850s. The World's Fairs in St. Louis, Toronto, the World's Fairs with those incredible buildings. Remember those? You've seen those pictures. What did they call them? They were incredible. They were magnificent. and then they were taken down in an hour and a half. What? Why? What? They were built in areas that were in open fields with dirt roads, carts pulled by horses. The construction material couldn't even get there. We didn't build them. We didn't erect them. We found them. That's why it says founded by. Founded by. All right, it's 40 minutes past the hour, 40 minutes past the hour with Walter Sterling. Savannah Guthrie was absent from the Today Show for 2 days. Today, co-anchor Savannah Guthrie was absent from June 17th to June 18th. Episodes of the morning show with Chanel Jones filling in for her alongside Craig Melvin. Why was she out? She's supposed to be very excited.
10: Savannah Guthrie is taking a short hiatus from the Today Show. The 54-year-old was noticeably absent from the last two episodes of the morning show, and it's due to her being on a, quote, assignment out of New York City. As co-anchor Craig Melvin explains on June 18th, Savannah starts production meetings on the Wordle game show coming to NBC, with co-anchor Chanel Jones adding, "It's coming. Yeah, I'm excited for her." Savannah even teased production of the game show based on the New York Times puzzle on her Instagram stories, posting a picture of a Wordle sign with the caption, "Coming soon." She followed up with a second image of a Wordle nameplate with her initials on it. Savannah first revealed her latest gig during the May 11th broadcast of Today. At the time, she explained to producer Jimmy Fallon how hosting the upcoming show remains something to look forward to as the investigation into the disappearance of her mother, Nancy Guthrie, continues, saying, "Nothing about that has changed, and it's not easy, but I'm determined to put one foot
0: Walter
10: in front
0: Sterling,
10: of the other, and this is a joy."
0: The show from coast to coast from WGAN in Maine. Technical error. Was that exciting for you? Sure. Let's see. Where were we? Okay, well, that was finished. Now let me look over here and see what I'd like to share with you at 800-848-9222. Neil, welcome to the other side of midnight. Hi, Neil.
11: Good morning, Walter, and an early happy Father's Day to you.
0: Thank you, sir. Thank you.
11: I'm enjoying the nonchalance of the other side of midnight once again.
0: Do you feel we're nonchalant? Do you feel that?
11: Oh, absolutely.
0: Do you know how to spell that? Do you know how to spell it?
11: I think it's C-H-A-L-A-N-C-E.
0: Very good. How may I help you today, sir?
11: Well, I picked up on the fact that you weren't really a sporting guy in the sense when you were talking earlier, but I had a nephew who just retired from the NHL. He played for 18 years, was a very good defenseman, and prior to him being drafted into the NHL, he played in the minor leagues, and we used to go and see him quite a bit. And there was a fight that broke out one night, and so afterwards I asked him about, you know, what's the deal with fighting in the NHL, and he said, you know, really they have guys who are fighters and then the ones who are not fighters on the team. And many times prior to the actual competition, fellows from each side of the team will say, "Hey, you want to go tonight? Like, you want to have a fight?" So it's kind of pre-planned, and I found that a little shocking, but he told me, yeah, it happens a lot that way.
0: Well, plus they're dressed in a way that protects them.
11: Sure.
0: Yeah, they can have fights, but they have giant pads on every part of their body. It's part of the appeal of the sport. But again, it goes to why I find nothing appealing about it. One of the reasons I like baseball is that if somebody gets hurt in baseball, it's a tragedy. The stadium gets dead silent.
11: Yeah, I can't watch baseball myself.
0: Why is that?
11: I like many people, it's just too slow for me. Although I'm a big golf fan, so that doesn't make much sense either.
0: There's nothing slower than golf.
11: Yeah. Well, I don't know. I guess bowling is kind of slow, too.
0: Bowling is, bowling, I know this is terrible if you're a real bowler and you have trophies and all. Bowling's not a real sport. It's a real social event.
11: Yeah. I've done it a few times myself. But yeah.
0: Yeah. I love to bowl. It's terrific. I appreciate you calling. Thank you very much for calling the other side of midnight. Walter Sterling, 800-848-9222. Your personal conspiracy theories. Things that you go, you know, I don't think that's true. I think we're being conned. I think we're being conned. 100 years ago, 110 years ago, 120 years ago, diamonds were not what you give the girl to get married. Diamonds were not the apex predator. They were not the apex predator of stones. Diamonds became big deals, the way to show your love, in the 1940s. It was part of an ad campaign, a big ad campaign. The diamond people decided to make it an apex predator, to make it the most desirable stone. But it really only started in the 1940s. 1900, you could give your loved one many, many other stones, and it would be viewed as wonderful. They were looking for beautiful stones. And then later, we became who we are, and it became more important to be, have a really expensive stone. An interesting conspiracy of diamond manufacturers. But that's what they did.
12: 2 pages from advice from the extraterrestrials. Yes, it's true that we have been in contact with your government and heads of power. It is also true that agreements have been made and kept secret from your people. It is also true that in the past, some of your people have lost their lives or have been badly hurt to protect the secret. Our hands had no part in this. We contacted your leaders because your planet is in grave trouble. Your leaders said the vast majority of your population wasn't ready for anything like us yet. So we made time agreements with your leaders as to when your people would be made aware of our presence. Your air, your water are contaminated. Your forests, jungles, trees, and plant life are dying. There are several breaks in your food chain. You have an overwhelming amount of nuclear and biological weapons, which include nuclear and biological contamination. Your planet is overpopulated. Warning, it is almost to the point of being too late, unless your people act. There are better ways of deriving energy and food needs without causing your planet any damage. Those in power are aware of this and have the capability of putting these methods into worldwide use. Those in power view it as a military and security threat. That upset me. You mean to tell me that the people in power have the ability to save and better the planet, and they aren't doing it? Amnesty. What do you mean? Complete amnesty to those in power. Governments and leaders who have been suppressing the truth, that they can't be held liable for any past wrong deeds. It is the only way these leaders can come forward with the truth. It is necessary that you do this in order to work together and survive.
0: Throughout our history, in the past 150 years, once we became an industrial nation rather than an agricultural nation, there's been tremendous monitoring of new inventions to make sure that none of them threaten existing inventions. I was shocked to learn that the Tucker automobile, created by Mr. Tucker, had many innovations. You saw the movie, you've heard the story about the Tucker car. 46 of them were built. 2 of them worked, right? Famous car. But many of the technology, many of the innovations in the Tucker car have since been adopted to our automobiles that we use today. But to me, the most shocking thing I learned about the manufacturing, the creation, the distribution of the Tucker automobile is that when it was made, there was a committee, a federally backed, authorized committee to determine if you or I could manufacture and distribute an automobile. There was a committee. It wasn't that we could create a car, a creative car, a clever car, manufacture it, distribute it, sell it, like any other product. No, no, no. The committee first had to decide whether or not your car was going to be acceptable and sold into the marketplace. Well, who was on the committee? You won't believe this. Who was on the committee? The committee was manned by a representative from each of the existing automobile companies. In order to get your car manufactured, maybe, you had to reveal all of your patents, all of your innovations, all of your techniques to the existing automobile manufacturers. It was a thing. An actual automobile, new automobile committee approval process. Oh my gosh. It took Mr. Tucker many years to get that committee to approve of his car. Why that happened, why the U.S. government let that happen or encouraged it or stamped it, just terrifying. All right, my name is Walter Sterling. You and I can talk at any time at 800-848-9222. 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
14: Quentin Tarantino says he's lost much of his love for modern movies, calling today's film industry a, quote, flavorless sausage factory. Aside from calling it stupid, he also blamed the industry's decline on bad casting and pandering. He says he prefers books these days. Spider-Man's Tom Holland says one of the biggest reasons he's never hosted Saturday Night Live is because he's, quote, heavily dyslexic. He says he even has trouble reading scripts, which is why he tries to memorize his lines immediately.
15: Is why I've never done SNL.
16: Because of the cue cards.
15: I'm just so petrified at the concept of, like, trying to read something. I can read fine, but when I have to read out loud, it just becomes, like, it's like a mental block.
14: Fans and dyslexia advocates praised his honesty, saying that a high-profile celeb can help normalize it. Cooper Lawrence, Entertainment News, Worldwide News Network, New York.
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0: Savannah Guthrie is taking a short hiatus from the Today Show. The 54-year-old was noticeably absent from the last two episodes of The Morning Show, and it's due to her being on a, quote, assignment out of New York City. As co-anchor Craig Melvin explains on June 18th, Savannah starts production meetings on the Wordle game show coming to NBC, with co-anchor Chanel Jones adding, "It's coming. Yeah, I'm excited for her." Savannah even teased production of the game show based on the New York Times puzzle on her Instagram stories, posting a picture of a Wordle sign with the caption, "Coming soon." She followed up with a second image of a Wordle nameplate with her initials on it. Savannah first revealed her latest gig during the May 11th broadcast of Today. At the time, she explained to producer Jimmy Fallon how hosting the upcoming show remains something to look forward to as the investigation into the disappearance of her mother, Nancy Guthrie, continues, saying, "Nothing about that has changed, and it's not easy, but I'm determined to put one foot in front of the other."
1: Yeah,
0: and this is a joyous thing.
1: But that isn't how it works when you're a public figure. When you're a public figure, the world knows about your dilemma. The world knows about your misfortune and will track you. Every time you and I look at Savannah Guthrie, what do we see? A woman who mysteriously lost her mom, and now she's hosting a game show. We will get no joy from the game show because we see a woman who lost her mom mysteriously. That's what you and I, as decent people, will see first. We'll see a woman who lost her mother. It's a horrible story. I must ask, because I'm obligated as a talk show host, what do you think happened to her mother? I haven't asked this often. I think this is the third time since it happened. It's not where I usually go, but it's so weird. It's just all so weird. Where do you think Mom went? 800-848-9222, 800-848-9222. Everything that the official people, the sheriff's office, says makes what? Oh, no sense at all. It makes no freaking sense at all. There was a Ring camera that sort of worked, sometimes worked. Here was a spooky guy in a ski mask in 100-degree weather, shows his face in front of the Ring camera. And then we study the eyes of the person, and they look like female eyes. They look like a woman's eyes. Could it have been one of the church ladies? Is Savannah feeling guilty that she sent her mother to church? True. Sent her mother to church? Is that possible? That she made it possible for her mother to disappear? No, she didn't do it. But she could have set it up with a certain group of people who would make her mother disappear. I can't look at Savannah Guthrie for one second and not think of her mom. Can you? No, we can't. That's why I think it's unfortunate and stupid and selfish to host a game show. Because the 200 people who are going to make that game show are depending on her to be successful. There's no way in hell that a game show hosted by Savannah Guthrie today could possibly be successful. There's no way. Because you and I will identify with her as a woman who lost their mother. Think about how long it took you to get over the loss of mom, dad, a close relative. That is, of the top 50 things that are horrible to live through, death of spouse, death of parent, that's at the top of the list. Moving is number two. Going through the hell of moving, that's number two. My wife today, she got a friend of hers to give us a mattress. They got a new mattress. They hadn't used it. Then they had to move. They said, "Well, you can have our mattress." My wife's like, "Yeah, that would be good to get our mattress." They loaded up the truck. And they were going to bring the mattress to us. The movers were going to bring the mattress to us. Her friend was leaving the house, going to some awful place like Buffalo. God help her. And on their way to Buffalo, shuffling off to Buffalo, they were going to drop off the mattress with us. Okay, that was really nice. And then by 6 o'clock today, what happened? Of course the mattress did not appear. Of course it didn't. Because any time you and I have to deal with a moving company, things go poorly. And yet, I don't see any probing investigations on television of moving company violations. Every one of them are horrendous to deal with. Every one of them gets, I'm sure, a zillion complaints at their state about moving companies. And yet, it never gets better. It only gets worse. Sure enough, today, we thought the moving van was going to drop off this lovely gift of a mattress, and they didn't. Why didn't they? Oh, they packed it in the back of the truck. You going to get that phone there, guys? At the back of the truck. I don't know why I have to do this. And they put it in the back of the truck. They would have had to empty the whole truck to get us our mattresses. Amazing. All right, good evening. I'm Walter Sterling. This is The Other Side of Midnight on the Red Apple Audio Networks.
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4: This is a Fox News alert. The talks are off. I'm Sue Guzman. Switzerland confirming that Iran talks have been postponed after the White House announced that Vice President J.D. Vance would not be departing Washington Thursday night to join the negotiations. We have more from Fox's Chanley Painter.
5: This all comes as Israel's military says it struck targets throughout southern Lebanon. Israel's occupation of southern Lebanon and its continued attacks on the Iranian-backed Shiite militia Hezbollah has been a key issue on the talks. In a Truth Social post Thursday, President Trump stressed, quote, "We expect a complete ceasefire on all fronts, including Lebanon, Hezbollah, and Israel." Vice President J.D. Vance also lashed out at Israel Thursday, warning its leaders not to, quote, attack the only powerful ally they have left in the entire world. Cabinet-level officials in Israel have been critical of the U.S. deal with Iran, and Israel's Prime Minister Benjamin Netanyahu has insisted his nation's operations targeting Hezbollah in Lebanon will continue.
4: At least 16 people have been killed in the airstrikes in southern Lebanon. 4 Israeli soldiers were killed in combat. Ukraine has targeted Russia's capital city in its largest drone strike since the start of the war.
6: The drone barrage torching the city's main oil refinery for the second time in a week. This all, by the way, happening just 10 miles from the Kremlin. Those strikes disrupting commercial flights across Moscow overnight. And while Russia claims it shot down more than 500 drones overnight, nearly 200 over Moscow alone, 4 airports going dark in the process, 17 reported injuries, including a pair of kids, as debris rained down on apartment buildings, a mall, a fitness center, a large tank cover flying hundreds of feet in the air after being struck again by one of those incredible drones. Vladimir Putin, for his part, was about 430 miles away in Kazan, hosting the Association of Southeast Asian Nations Conference.
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4: Democrat Hannah Pingree and Republican Bobby Charles will compete this fall to become Maine's next governor. The two won their primaries Friday. The stage is now set to fill the remaining term of California Congressman Eric Swalwell, who stepped down amid sexual assault allegations. 2 Democrats, State Senator Aisha Wahab and Melissa Hernandez, will face off in a special election August 18th. Swalwell resigned from Congress amid sexual assault allegations. And President Trump awarding 3 military members the highest honor. More from Fox's Jared Halpern.
3: Marine Corps Major James Capers and Colonel John Ripley were awarded the Medal of Honor for heroic actions during the Vietnam War. Army Major Nicholas Dockery was awarded the highest military honor for his actions in Afghanistan.
8: As we approach the 250th anniversary of our founding, we remember that we owe everything to heroes like those we celebrate today.
3: President Trump paid tribute to the three combat veterans. Colonel Ripley was awarded the medal posthumously. All three service members were initially awarded lower-level citations, all eventually elevated to medals of honor due to advocacy from colleagues and veterans organizations. At the White House, Jared Halpern, Fox News.
4: President Trump awarding the three military members and the Justice Department cracking down on the alleged misuse of taxpayer dollars in Massachusetts. Fox's Christina Coleman reports.
5: The Assistant Attorney General for the National Fraud Enforcement Division says cases like these highlight a broader, troubling pattern of the exploitation of America's safety net by people in this country illegally. Federal authorities say the alleged scammers in this case defrauded Massachusetts taxpayers of more than $1.4 million in public benefits for multiple programs, including SNAP. They face numerous charges, including aggravated identity theft and passport fraud. And authorities say they're just getting started on their massive fraud-fighting efforts to stop scams like these.
4: I'm Sue Guzman. This is Fox News.
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0: I'm James Parker, and this is Florida Story. We're going off the coast of Florida, where we're having an issue with manatees. About 400 have showed up dead already this year, and that's about what they get for a whole year normally. And there's not one big reason they're dying. It just happens to be a couple of bad things happening at once. But this is almost a specifically Florida story. In the United States, manatees only live like on the coast of Florida and then about a couple hundred miles west and a few hundred miles north on the coastline there. So it's kind of Florida. You know, this can't happen in Nebraska or Montana doesn't have a problem with manatees. Hold my beer.
1: Wait. Hold my beer. What?
0: Hold my beer.
2: Hold my beer.
0: For our next Florida story, we're going to Stuart, Florida. We're at a gentleman's club. One of the dancers was making significantly more money than two of her colleagues, and they were getting a little jealous. They started getting snippy about it. So some words were exchanged, and one of them got hit upside the head with an empty beer bucket. And I always find it hilarious how they can call it a gentleman's club, but all kinds of seedy little trifling violence happens between very questionable members of society. And if you're less gentlemanly than, say, your average Olive Garden, you shouldn't be able to call yourself a gentleman's club. You should be like a creeper club or a skeezer club. Hold my beer.
1: Wait. Hold my beer.
0: Hold my beer.
2: Hold my beer.
0: For our next Florida story, thanks to Ryan for sending this one in. The FBI has tracked down another one of the protesters that stormed the Capitol on January 6th, and it's another one from Florida. Who would have guessed? And whether it be this guy or the rioters that have been tearing up Portland for like a year or whatever, you know, kudos to them for getting involved. I would never get in my car and drive dozens of hours to go protest for a political cause. I'm too lazy to sell the little chocolate bars my kids bring home from school.
1: Wait. Hold my beer.
0: Hold my beer.
2: Hold my beer.
0: For our next Florida story, we're going to go to Miami-Dade County. I'm just going to read you the headline. Wild night, : women twerk on police car, two officers injured. Hold my beer.
1: Wait. Hold my beer.
0: Hold my beer.
2: Hold my beer.
0: For our next Florida story, we have a Florida man who pulled up at a gas station, almost hit the gas pump, didn't even pull his car into the little lane correctly to get gas. Stumbles out of his car, and then he's leaning on the outside of his car, and immediately someone calls the police. Cops show up pretty quick. He's leaning on the outside of his car, kind of half asleep, and cops say, "Are you driving this car?" He goes, "No, I don't have the keys." The keys are literally in his right hand. "Do you have some ID?" So he says, "Sure, right here." And out of his pocket, he pulls out a box of gummies. They're called Dank Gummies. The cop says, "Did you just hand me marijuana gummies?" And he says, no, that's just regular candy. So the cop looks at the label. It says it has THC right here. He says, "Those aren't mine." And I will cut to the chase. If you see the mugshot that's in the story posted at clickorlando.com, he looks like if Cheech and Chong were the same person. He looks so high. I'm getting a contact high from looking at his photo. He looks so high. You're getting a contact high from hearing me talk about his photo.
1: Wait. Hold my beer.
0: Hold my beer.
2: Hold my beer.
0: All right, for this Florida story, this is not a fun one. This is not kind of kooky or creepy. This is an absolute horror show. We go to Local 10 for the report.
3: My nephew shot my daddy and my sister. Now I just heard about my sister's son supposed to be dead.
4: There was a verbal dispute inside of the residence that escalated and led to shots fired.
5: According to documents, Williams became upset when his grandfather confronted him about smoking pot and other substances. Williams responded by shooting his grandfather and aunt, the victims jumping from a second-story window just to escape. Exclusive surveillance video shows a neighbor helping the injured woman. Meanwhile, Williams went to the kitchen, shot and killed his cousin, later went upstairs and shot at two more adults who were able to protect themselves by hiding inside a room with their four kids. Police say Williams also shot and injured a neighbor's barking dog, then tried to escape by holding a woman at gunpoint and forcing her to drive him around for hours. Police eventually caught up with Williams and placed him under arrest.
0: Yeah, I think I appreciate my Saturday a little more. I thought it was kind of mediocre and boring, but you know what? Wasn't so bad compared to that.
1: Wait. Hold my beer.
0: Hold my beer.
2: Hold my beer.
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8: All right, here we are. 10 minutes past the hour. 10 minutes past the hour with Walter Sterling on The Great Shift. This is the best time of day to work. It's just us in the 18-wheeler, the 4-wheeler, working at the post office, the airport, or in the hotel. the accounting team at the hotel, this is when they work. There's a concierge at the good hotel 24 hours a day, but that concierge never gets off his or her feet. You realize that? One of the deals of being a concierge is you don't sit down. Even at this time, you don't sit down. One of the biggest mistakes, if you ever check into a fancy hotel, one of the biggest mistakes you can make, your plane was late, it was raining, you want to go into the hotel, go to the front desk, check into your room. That's what you want to do. You walk into the hotel, you check in, and you make the biggest mistake you can make when you're asked a question. And the question is, have you stayed here before? Do not say no. You say, yes, and I really enjoyed it. I have to go to my room. Because if you say no, there's somebody at that front desk at the fancy hotels, the Ritz-Carltons, at the fancy hotels, whose job it is to take you around the hotel. And you were raised so nicely that you're going to be polite. You're not going to say, no, I don't want a tour right now. I have to go to bed. You're going to say, they'll say, let me show you some of the great things about this hotel. Now it's 4:12 in the morning, and they're taking you around the hotel. You don't want that. There was a scary period about, I guess it was 20 years ago now, where there was a big push to have women do more and more non-traditional jobs. And one of the non-traditional jobs was bellhop. They would greet businessmen at 4 in the morning and carry their bags, carry their luggage. Now, a gentleman is trained from birth to help a woman carry her heavy burdens, to take out the trash, to move the luggage, to take the luggage out of the car, into the car. That's what a guy is taught to do. And yes, we know that women can do that. We know you're capable, blah, blah, blah. But if you have the right mother, your mother would never let you let a woman carry those things. Well, now you're confronted by a college-age woman who wants to carry your luggage to your room. This is hard to understand, but it'll make sense to you because everything I say makes sense. Why? Because I'm a talk show host. This is what we do. We have the secret conspiracy with you that we know what to do. There is a moment of intimacy that's a little hard to explain. If you're a business traveler, that moment when you open the door of your room and you look around and see what kind of room it is, you want to be a little surprised. Oh, this is nicer than I thought. Or be prepared to be a little disappointed. They got to give me a different room. But it's an intimate moment. And maybe with your significant other, you'd like to share. But mostly, let me suggest that business travelers, when they get to that room and they get into the room, they want to be alone. A little hard to explain, but they want to be alone. The good hotels say, we will send up your luggage. A bellman does not come with them. They'll say, we'll send up your luggage. That's fine. Because in those few moments, you've had a chance to settle, to see the room, and to realize if you are happy or not happy. Then when the bellhop comes up with your luggage, you can say, I really need a toothbrush. And they run back out and get a toothbrush, and you give them $10 for a 50-cent toothbrush. It's an elegant math. But if a woman comes up at that moment, it's 3 in the morning, you just got off a plane, you feel crummy, you look crummy, but it's an intimate moment. You want to pick which bed to pick in, what to watch on TV, how to go to sleep. It's a private moment. And now if a woman comes up with your luggage or comes into the room with you, it is uncomfortable. And it's an unspoken discomfort. No one talks about this, but it's true. A woman bellhop was a bad idea, and it didn't last long. About 18 months, the big hotel chains did it. I have not seen one since about 20 years ago. That was a bad idea. Yes, could a woman do it? Of course she could do it. Good for her. Congratulations. There are certain professions that, in my opinion, a woman should not be doing. Now, this is very personal, just me. You're probably thinking, oh, airplane pilot, he doesn't want an air... No. I'd prefer to have a woman airplane pilot. That's fine. That's a good idea. No problem. There's actually only, and I had the incident yesterday, I had the experience yesterday. There's actually only one profession that I am uncomfortable seeing a woman performing. This will sound really weird, but it's me. A traditional Jewish delicatessen. When I go to the counter at a traditional Jewish delicatessen and I want them to make me a sandwich, I will say the following. All right, I want a roast beef, Munster cheese, salt and pepper, too much mayonnaise. And that's what I'll always say, too much mayonnaise. A guy of a certain age and weight will know exactly what I mean. And in fact, yesterday, the guy was done making the sandwich. He left it open to say to me, mayonnaise. He pointed to it, and I just looked at him and said, too much. Put on too much. And he knew what I meant. He didn't need to show me the sandwich. He knew what I meant. I don't believe that any woman, well-meaning as could be, will know what I mean when I say put on too much mayonnaise. And I don't want to have to explain it. Well, would you tell me? I'll show it to you and I'll... No, I don't want to make the sandwich with you. I want to be presented in butcher block paper, wrapped up, sealed, no freaking pickle, no tomato, no pepper, God, no capons. Who the came up with that idea? Those are horrible things. No, I just want Munster cheese, roast beef, and too much mayonnaise on rye. That's the sandwich. And that's what I'll get from a guy of a certain age and a certain weight. I'm sorry to say, no woman I've ever known behind that counter will know what to do. It's a horrible thing. And then women always say to me, well, just tell her what you want. No, I don't want to tell her what I want. Part of the experience is to have the sandwich made perfectly, handed to me. I get into the car because I always eat in the car. I grew up in Jersey. People from Jersey eat in the car. I don't take it home. What a wussy thing to do. Go to a delicatessen, pick it up, take it in your car, and take it home. No, I'm not going to do that. That's a third home. That's a third landing space. My third landing space nowadays is the car. I go to work, base one. I'm at home, base two. And then the car, that's base three. It used to be maybe a bar, a restaurant, some casual social place. Well, that's gone. Thanks to no smoking, no drinking, COVID, those spaces are all gone, right? Now, what do? We sit in the car. That's what we do. We sit in the car. It's a whole new sport. How long can I sit in the car without somebody tapping on the window and saying, are you all right? Or my wife coming out going, you know, I need this car in 10 minutes. That's usually what I have to hear. I need this car in 10 minutes. I don't want to hear that. Or the daughter will come out, the 14-year-old autistic daughter will come out and go, you need to come in now. I don't know why, but she has no interest in chatting with me about why am I in the car. She doesn't care why I'm in the car. She has decided it is time for you to come in now. Has no interest in why I'm in there. You need to come in right now. The older two daughters have no preference about whether or not daddy's in the car. Father's Day, worst holiday. I'll tell you why coming up in just seconds. I'm Walter Sterling. What is this? What? Oh, this is The Other Side of Midnight from the Red Apple Audio Networks.
2: 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This is Moving America. Here's Jake Novak.
9: Another month, another record for Hyundai. May sales broke another high watermark for the Korean automaker, and this time it was the 90% surge in hybrid sales that fueled the new record. It's the latest chapter in one of the most impressive comebacks in automotive history. At this time, just 4 years ago, Hyundai was reeling from a software hacking break-in epidemic that tanked sales worldwide. Instead of cracking down on the crime, several cities and states actually fined Hyundai, shaking it down for, quote, encouraging theft. Hyundai could have spent its energy fighting those fines in court, but instead, it fixed the glitches, remodeled the cars, kept the prices low, and kept its ears to the ground on the rising demand for hybrids. Hyundai isn't just breaking new sales records every single month. Its shares traded overseas are up 21% from 14 months ago. With Moving America, I'm Jake Novak.
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8: All right, congratulations. You found a live all-night radio show. There ain't any around. Welcome. Oh, there's my friend who is also sitting in his car at 800-848-9222. Richard, welcome to the big show.
11: Hey, Walter, I spoke with you 2 weeks ago.
8: How did that go?
11: Anyway, about eating in the car.
8: Is that what you're telling me? What? Oh, go ahead.
11: I am old, sure.
8: Okay, buddy, go.
11: I'm a Johns Hopkins Medical School graduate, so I know, you know, just fully retired. But you were talking about eating in the car. I've been doing that my whole life, my years. It's, you know what I call it? Having a picnic. It's a great thing, eating in the car, and you're right about that.
8: It is also, you know, it is also a male phenomenon. I've never known a woman to just sit in her car.
11: You're right, and you
8: right?
11: were absolutely right about going into a Jewish deli. You want a professor of sandwiches.
8: Very good.
11: Absolutely. Well, listen, it's awfully great speaking with you. You're killing it. You're crushing it over there. Keep up the good work. It's old-time, traditional radio. God bless you all.
8: Yeah, listen, don't say that. The sales department will go, well, the demographics will be too old. And, yeah, you got a lot of listeners, but none of them are ambulatory.
11: Well, what I mean is radio at its best.
8: Thank you, doctor. Listen, you're a doctor?
11: Yes, I am. I'm a retired plastic surgeon.
8: All right. So they cured cancer, didn't they? It's already cured.
11: Oh. Well, it's you know, cancer is a whole spectrum of diseases, unfortunately.
8: Isn't it parasites? Isn't it really parasites?
11: Who knows what it is? Who knows? They're constantly breaking new frontiers.

0: the laws that doctors have to obey to give painkillers are insane?
1: Well, you know, I like the laws that give people the right to try, but apparently they don't always have the right to try. You know, in desperate situations, why not? There was something in the news lately about some state that restricted people's right to try. If you have a terminal diagnosis, you know, then you have the right. You know, people years and years ago, you may remember this, used to go to Mexico to get, you know, the cutting-edge treatments, Laetrile, L-A-E-T-R-I-L-E, Laetrile.
0: Right.
1: Now, I don't know how that stuff, you know, the biggest problem is it is very difficult often to do controlled, scientific, double-blind studies, clinical studies, to prove one way or the other. You know, something, and this I always tell people, if something only works in 5 or 10% of patients, generally speaking, that would be rejected by the medical establishment. But I always tell them, if you're in that 5 or 10%, it's 100% cure. So as long as it doesn't kill you, I think we need to open up the chemotherapeutic armamentarium or the different treatment types. You know, John Gunther, he was an author who wrote a book, Death, Where Is Thy, I forget, when his son got cancer. And he tried all kinds of things, and it didn't work out in the long run.
0: All right, doctor, anyway. Here's your homework. Your homework is, yeah, I want you to call in once a week with medical news, something that, okay, personally interests you. Usually what happens with medical news is a news guy does it. I have no interest in that. I'd like especially a retired doctor who has no risk. There's no risk in anything you can say.
1: Absolutely not. I'm going to tell you one. Absolutely. I'm on the case. I'm already doing that. I see things, and I will tell you one thing, and I'll leave you with that because I don't want to dominate your time. When I was at Johns Hopkins, I did an elective clerkship in the gender identity clinic. Transgender.
0: What kind of nonsense is that? What kind of nonsense is that? Transgender nonsense.
1: This was back in the 1970s.
0: It's Pride Month.
1: Back in the then Johns Hopkins, the surgeons, and they had a multidisciplinary team of surgeons, psychiatrists, etc., plastic surgeons, urologists, gynecology.
0: Got it. Tell us the story.
1: They invented transgender surgery, and my job was to assist. They had already done a whole series of surgical gender reassignments, and they needed to look back. They were doing a retrospective analysis of how people did in terms of adaptation to their gender reassignment. And you know what we found out? Back in 1973, this is.
0: Right.
1: We found out in 72, we found out that there was no difference in the adaptation. People weren't any happier. They weren't any, they administered Minnesota multiphasic personality inventories to every patient. They found that there was no difference between the operated cohort versus the unoperated. But they did find one thing.
0: What was that?
1: In those transsexuals who received gender reassignment, that is,
0: yeah,
1: in males, penectomy,
0: removal. Go ahead.
1: They found that the suicide rate was off the charts.
0: Oh, off the charts. We've learned the homicide rate is off the charts, too. Thank you very much for calling, doctor. I expect you to call once a week. This is the right night to do it. Friday mornings, perfect. Give us a summary of the exciting

0: stuff that took place from your perspective as a doctor. I'm Walter Sterling. Good evening. It's 30 past the hour, and you and I are on Chicago's WGN.
1: Hey, Walter Sterling. This is your cousin, Breezy. Listen, I think that it's time that you took a little break, so I'm going to play a song that I actually introduced years ago. So, Walter, hit the trail, and I'll take care of business.

0: Gee, I hope everybody enjoyed that song. That was a lot of fun. And if you want more of that, you can join me on Saturday from 6 to 10 o'clock. Now, there's one problem right now. Where's Walter? Walter? Well, there he is. Here's Walter.
1: Makes your evening strange. Red Apple Audio Network.
2: Good evening. Hello. You and I can stay in touch at all times. Not that that should be a goal. You should have other friends. But it's walter.sterling@wabcradio.com. I, unlike other hosts, actually answer my email. I'd rather you call because why? Oh, it's a talk show. And I can't see who's calling, but I know that somebody is calling. Who would that be? Hello? I don't have a screen. Robert, welcome to the other side of midnight at 800-848-9222. Hi, Robert.
3: Good morning, Walter. I've been listening to you for the last few days, and you've been talking about Tartaria. Could you explain that? What is that really? Was a lost civilization, or what actually was Tartaria?
2: I am really glad you asked. I am happy to explain it any time. And there's an expert on it, an alternative history expert, Michelle Osborne, and she will be on Monday morning. She'll be on Monday morning to talk about it. She's spent her life researching it. Here's what it is. In 1750, if you looked at a map of the world, in Central Asia, you would see a landmass, a country, about half the size of China. Huge. And it was named Tartaria. And then, in about 10 years later, 20 years later, every 5 or 6 years, when the maps came out, it got smaller. Till you got to 1850, and it wasn't on any map.
3: Mm-hmm.
2: No explanation in history as to why it was taken off of the maps or who said to take it off of the maps. But throughout the world, there are buildings, structures, histories, and people that did not belong to anything else. They were Tartarians. Now, what were some of the figures of Tartaria? When you and I look at Victorian homes or homes that were built in the 1850s or 1800, at the top of them are spires, and they're made out of copper and brass, and we're told those were lightning rods. That's what we were told. Those were not lightning rods. Those were conduits to ether, the element known as ether. They attracted ether. It was brought into the homes, brought into the buildings, fueled heat pumps, fueled power, and fueled light. It was free electricity all around the world. And you and I were told, well, those are lightning rods. Really? Okay, so there's still lightning. Are they building homes with lightning rods? No. But no. They also, as an advanced civilization, train stations, post offices, big government buildings, way beyond the size needed for what they were doing. They did not need buildings that size. Part of it is that the Tartarians, many of them, were giants, 8 and 9 foot. You look at buildings that were built in the early 1800s, and you see those staircases, those huge sweeping staircases, and you start to walk up them. It's exhausting. The scale isn't right for us. Architects today know exactly how to build a staircase for our scale. But those buildings in 1800, they were built for somebody else. Those are huge staircases, completely unnecessary for us and exhausting. The vaulted ceilings, 100-foot ceilings for a train station, none of that made any sense. The civilization disappeared. Why did it disappear? It disappeared because at its root, there was no money to be made. They couldn't meter ether. They couldn't meter ley lines from which they could derive electricity and power. That's what Tartaria was. Yes, many.
3: Do you think Nikola Tesla learned from this civilization and took that information?
2: Yes, absolutely. And he'll even tell you that what he was doing, he will tell you, was done before. He never claimed credit for his free electricity. He said, this has been done before, and I'm trying to figure out ways to do it differently or better, but he never claimed credit for it because it already existed.
3: Unbelievable. Yeah, that's so cool.
2: All right, on Monday we're going to have Michelle Osborne.
3: Michelle Osborne, okay, great.
2: Who's a researcher on it. She's devoted her life to it. I wish I could remember the name of her website, but it's a wacky name. You'll get more information about Michelle and about Tartaria on Monday. So thank you very much for calling. 800-848-9222. Coming up, we're also going to have a lot next week. We're going to have the incredible story of the nannies who work for millionaires and what it's like to be the nanny of many, many millionaires, incredibly rich people. We're going to talk more about Christina Mariani. Christina Mariani is the best stand-up comic today. I can't believe how good she is.
4: And you know there's a species in Africa of lemurs that's like really ugly. They're called the Ai lemurs, and the villagers just get so freaked out by the lemurs that they're just killing them. They're going extinct just because of how ugly they are. They didn't do anything. They're just existing.
2: Christina Mariani.
4: Because red, you know, it's like the devil. So I think maybe, because they burn witches and stuff. Gingers probably just give off that vibe of like evil.
2: She's convinced that gingers are satanic. Well, we have to know more about her. Gingers are satanic.
4: Well, I was born here, and then I moved to Italy, and then moved back.
2: Christina Mariani, best stand-up comic working today.
4: I don't want to kill this dog. I just do. Sorry, I don't want to kill it, but...
5: I do. This is like the argument I hear in court about people killing their spouse.
6: No one else.
4: I mean,
6: there was no one else but her, dear God.
4: Bitches, man. I get it. Now I get it.
6: That's what I'm saying.
5: I don't know if that was a pun or not. That,
4: it was a great pun. I did it on purpose.
6: Husband murders woman. I get it.
4: I looked it up. Is it illegal to kill an animal? Yes, but only since 2019. Trump
5: what?
4: Made it illegal in 2019. You can't torture and kill animals. So I guess I'm not going to vote for Trump.
6: That was your...
5: That's the, I guess, very fucked up version of thanks, Obama.
4: Thanks, Trump.
6: A dog would have been mine.
4: No, I mean, it's a dog, you know. What I really should focus on is the owner. The dog doesn't know. It's like a little kid. Like, you need to discipline it.
5: That just brought
4: you need to beat
5: around.
4: It.
5: Otherwise, it won't be funny.
4: Otherwise, the dog won't be funny. And that dog is not funny.
2: Christina Mariani. I want Christina here. I want to have her live with us because she clearly is a misfit. She clearly is a challenged person. I got an email, walter.sterling@wabcradio.com. Greatest gift you and I can receive is a request for help. 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
7: The Other Side of Midnight with Walter Sterling. Any man can be a father, but it takes someone special to be a dad. This Father's Day, Red Apple Audio Networks celebrate the man who has always been there with a card that says what words sometimes can't.
8: So, the question is, what does Father's Day mean to me? Well, an opportunity to say thank you to my dad, the best dad, Ray Kelly. You may know him. He was great when I was a baby, I'm told. When I was a kid, I know, and right up until today, my best friend.
2: Walter Sterling, what does Father's Day mean to me? It means to me absolutely nothing different than Mother's Day because it looks the same. On Mother's Day, I take care of the kids to give Mom a break. And on Father's Day, Mom says, hey, you get to spend the whole day with the kids. Happy Father's Day, Walter Sterling.
7: Dad, thank you for your strength, your guidance, and your unconditional love. Happy Father's Day.
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1: Ross Coldheart, live in Sydney, Australia, prestigious journalist, king of conspiracy theories, expert on UFOs, and the star of News Nation. I can say that for you, Ross, because you are the star of News Nation. Welcome to the other side of midnight, sir.
2: G'day, Walter. Lovely to speak to you, sir. And hello, Midnight Misfits. So I want to take you tonight, Walter, down the rabbit hole of the dark misdeeds of the CIA. Can you hear me okay? I'm just making sure you can hear me.
1: It's perfect. It's a beautiful connection. Oh, I'm grateful to the team of techs that have made it happen, sir.
2: Wonderful. So a lot's being said at the moment about the CIA. There's talk from Anna Paulina Luna, the representative who runs the Oversight Committee, which is looking at improving transparency inside the Congress by government agencies. And she's been talking about exposing MK Ultra, which was the CIA's covert black program from the 1970s that was revealed in the Church Commission inquiries that came out of Watergate into the dark, nefarious activities of the CIA, where they were basically giving LSD, among other things, in an attempt to exert mind control over civilians. And it was the most appallingly illegal activity, and it really never got properly investigated. And so, to her credit, Anna Paulina Luna, the representative, has announced that she's going to be calling investigations into MKUltra, and the departing Office of Director of National Intelligence boss, Tulsi Gabbard, has also indicated she's shortly about to dump a whole lot of MKUltra files into the public domain. So in that context, my friend, I thought I'd tell you about a friend of mine, Jordan Jozek. Jordan's a 9-year-old boy at the first occasion that something weird starts happening to him. He's diverted from his school as a little boy in rural New York into what he thinks and what his parents are told is a GATE program, a gifted and talented education program. He's apparently excellent in visualization, empathy, and anomalous cognition and psychic tests. Turns out they've been testing him secretly in schools with Zener cards, cards that are used to test him for psychic abilities. And he only pieces this together much later in his life when he has a bit of a nervous breakdown and he starts looking at his school records. But he slowly pieces together a memory, a realization that there's a gap in his childhood, and that he was quietly pulled from regular classes for years. The teachers weren't told what was happening for psychological testing by government agencies. He was told he was special. And it turns out the entire gifted and talented education program, and I've been researching this for some months now, has allegedly been used nationwide to identify and recruit children with psi abilities, psychic abilities, into covert programs. And so Jordan, around about the age of 12, while he was in this program, he found himself in a Catholic-affiliated special education facility in upstate New York, run by Baker Victory Services. And I've been to this location. I've walked through the building that he says he was in, and everything he tells me about what happened there matches the shape and the set out of the building. He believes MITRE Corporation was involved, which is a federally funded agency, and he compares what happened to him as very akin to what you've seen on Stranger Things, the TV fictional story, or the Montauk Project, those scenarios playing out in reality. As a prepubescent boy, he was given experimental drugs. Some were mislabeled as standard medication like antipsychotics or puberty blockers. But whatever this was, Walter, I know it's real because I've spoken to multiple people now. There was EEG brain mapping. They were taught how to do remote viewing. And perhaps most mysterious of all, they were shown an ancient archaeological relic that was nicknamed Sylvia. It was a crystal orb on a pedestal. I'm not making this up, by the way. This is a real story. This was a sentient, alive object that when Jordan's mind was exposed to it for the first time, it got inside his head. He telepathically communicated with it. And it essentially taught him how to remote pilot or control UAP UFOs. And I've seen Jordan do this as an adult. This is something that came to him in his 30s after he sadly tried to commit suicide. He was so devastated by the repressed memories of what had happened to him as a child. It was only when it came bubbling out as an adult in his late 20s, early 30s, that he realized he and other children had been dragooned into this appalling program. This is something that your tax dollars have been funding, Walter, and it's shocking. Jordan was eventually identified through my assistance, actually, by Skywatcher. I introduced him to Jake Barber, and he became one of the principal psionics working with Skywatcher. And I've seen Jordan do this. I've watched him summon UAP craft and actually fly them with his mind. I've seen this happen. He's an extraordinary human being, and I thought he showed real bravery this week when he came out and went public. But he's one of a number of people I'm talking to, people who all describe the same things. It goes back to people like a CIA-connected guy called Andrea Pajarevich, who had the group called the Space Kids, Project Preserve Destiny, the Stargate remote viewing programs, the Munro Institute Hemisync, and a whole series of esoteric traditions going back hundreds of years. What Jordan's wanting is public disclosure. He wants the public to know that the human brain has abilities far beyond what we've all realized, and he's actually founded an organization called the Telepathy Center. He's refusing to use his skills for military or intelligence-related purposes. He wants every human being to learn how to use the skills that he was taught in this dark government program. And I can tell you, Walter, the Congress is going to get to the bottom of what I believe is going to be a much bigger scandal than MKUltra. This is not just the CIA. This is the Defense Department and certain private military contractors, notably MITRE Corporation, involved in illegal scientific experiments on children, exploiting alleged psionic abilities.
1: Ross Coulthart, News Nation, now that you know this young man as an adult, have you asked him, what do you think is the maximum capability you and your brain have to influence objects, events, thinking in others? What is the maximum ability, do you believe, you've received?
2: You know, it's a very interesting question. I haven't asked him that question, and I should have done. I have to admit, I was so awestruck about what I did see. He and I were at a place called Esalen, which is on the coast south of San Francisco. Beautiful retreat. About 4 o'clock in the afternoon, he turned to me, and he clearly had some kind of a message in his head, and it said, Ross, you're going to see a hexagonal blue orb tonight. And sure enough, he did a summoning on the grass looking over the Pacific Ocean at about 10:30 at night, and I saw a blue hexagonal orb appear and float in front of probably about 100 people. And I've got a photograph of it I'll share with you at some stage, Walter. It's quite extraordinary. It was an amazing evening to hear this young man predict that he was going to have this sighting. And then there's no way he could have faked this. This was a gigantic SUV bus-sized object hovering in the sky, clearly like a plasma, something solid though. And as hundreds of us watched, it moved and settled on the beach of Esalen Beach at the retreat where it's located near San Francisco. And I was just blown away, because if the human mind can do that, if it can invite or summon or however you want to term what I saw, the human mind is capable of amazing things.
1: Ross Coulthart, I have to ask this question as a parent. What were his parents doing before he was 18? What were his parents doing relative to this experiment, to permission to let him do these things? They had to know. They had to give consent.
2: No. Well, that's the terrible thing.
1: Oy.
2: This is the shocking thing. His mother was lied to. I've seen the evidence. She was told that he had a mental illness, and all the psychiatrists and psychologists that I've spoken to have told me and assured me he is not mentally ill. Basically, she was told that unless she agreed to him attending this specific school, he would be taken off the family, which was a really shocking situation. And to her great credit, she put her foot down and demanded that he be home for at least the weekend. So for 5 days of the week, he was in this special school, and he was literally locked up in this special school. And on one occasion, I'll tell you this story, he was sat in a room, told that the carers would come back in a few minutes. This is a little 9-year-old boy I'm telling you here. And the room door locks. He can't get out of the room. And then while he's sitting there in a chair, screens light up all around him, and he's shown snuff videos, videos of people being raped, killed, beaten, tortured. And apparently one of the things that induces the hemisync, the synchronization of the two hemispheres of the brain, is fear. And believe it or not, one of the things that he described to me was an anal electronic probe being put up his bottom, and he was induced electric shocks. And this isn't the first witness that I've heard this from. I interviewed another person at the beginning of this year called Tim Lauka, and Tim also went public about how he was dragooned into the GATE program, and he suffered similar torture and abuse at the hands of people in military uniform. I can tell you, Walter, this is a scandal waiting to be revealed, and I'm really excited that Jordan's finally decided to speak publicly, but this is just the beginning. There's going to be a flood of people, and if anybody from the GATE program who's had these experiences wants to talk to me, please get in touch with me at News Nation.
1: Ross Coldheart is going to break this story. 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Ross Coldheart, News Nation, the name of your program on News Nation.
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4: No U.S.-Iran talks. I'm Chris DeMeo, Fox News. White House spokesperson announcing that Vice President Vance will no longer be traveling to Switzerland to begin nuclear talks with Iran today. Fox's Alex Hogan has more on the talks.
5: U.S. Central Command announced that the U.S. military has formally lifted the blockade on all traffic entering and exiting Iranian ports. With military presence still in the region, the administration once again is warning that it will resume military action if Iran violates the agreement. Under the memorandum, Iran has committed to inspections, ending uranium enrichment, and eliminating the already enriched stockpiles. The U.S. and regional partners will develop a plan with at least $300 billion for the reconstruction and economic developments of Iran. Back home, there's been sharp criticism of this agreement, while the administration claims that it has the upper hand.
4: Meantime, continued fighting in Lebanon could unravel the newly signed deal, which calls for an immediate halt to military operations on all fronts, including in Lebanon, where Israel has been battling the Iran-backed Hezbollah militant group. Well, Ukraine targeted Russia's capital city in its largest drone strike since the start of the war.
6: The drone barrage torching the city's main oil refinery for the second time in a week. This all, by the way, happening just 10 miles from the Kremlin. Those strikes disrupting commercial flights across Moscow overnight. And while Russia claims it shot down more than 500 drones overnight, nearly 200 over Moscow alone, four airports going dark in the process, 17 reported injuries, including a pair of kids, as debris rained down on apartment buildings, a mall, a fitness center, a large tank cover flying hundreds of feet in the air after being struck again by one of those incredible drones. Vladimir Putin, for his part, was about 430 miles away in Kazan, hosting the Association of Southeast Asian Nations Conference.
4: That's Fox's Kevin Cork in Washington. 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
4: The Israeli military says it struck southern Lebanon overnight in intense fighting as U.S.-Iran talks in Switzerland are postponed. Lebanon's state-run news agency says at least 16 people were killed in Israeli airstrikes. President Trump awarding the Medal of Honor to three military service members.
9: First Marine Corps Colonel John Ripley was awarded the nation's highest military decoration posthumously for his acts of valor in Vietnam. Tom Ripley accepted the medal on his father's behalf, also honored at the White House Army Major Nicholas Dockery and Marine Corps Major James Capers, who led his ambushed unit to safety in Vietnam. Capers is a familiar face to the Fox family. He was previously honored at the Salute the Service Award at the Fox Nation Patriot Awards.
4: That's Fox's Chanley Painter. The South and the Gulf Coast feeling the impact of Tropical Storm Arthur.
10: Mississippi and Louisiana dealt with heavy rain, flash flooding, and preliminarily confirmed tornadoes on Thursday. It's one of three towns between the states put under flash flood emergencies as water took over. Also in Picayune is where the National Weather Service said Anchor Lake Dam had the potential for failure. It prompted leaders to ask residents to evacuate Thursday evening. Meanwhile, the heaviest rain has exited the area. The next major concern is rising river levels. Several of them in the region are forecasted to crest in moderate and major flood stages in the coming days. In Picayune, Mississippi, Brandi Campbell, Fox Weather.
4: A parade for the NBA champion New York Knicks in Manhattan yesterday. Guard Jalen Brunson answered his critics.
11: There's a lot of people that have a lot of negative stuff to say. There's a lot of people who have a lot of opinions. But when you prove them wrong, you really don't have to, you don't have to say to them.
4: The Knicks won their first championship in 53 years. I'm Chris DeMeo. This is Fox News.
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0: Thank you for letting us be of service to you this morning. As we blast to you from a place that was kind of quiet, our number one native son was busy in Philadelphia 250 years ago as the debate raged over things like the word there. I say this in the wake of comments made by the 44th president of the United States. And I think it's important to juxtapose the giant concrete cinder block on the side of Lake Michigan that will serve as the Obama presidential memorial. The libraries are now digital. They're accessible at these museums to the largesse of the president, but at the opening, President Obama taking shots again at the founding fathers. For everyone who gathered over the last few years saying I was trying to revise history, trying to create this narrative that Barack Obama thought the American Constitution was a failure, I direct you to his speech. We'll get into that. J.D. Vance addressing the press on the Iran deal. The people who are out there as marketing tools, purporting principles, etc., are circling, trying to find a way to gain popularity from their opinions, which is sad because, you know, analysis of the news is to a degree important. But a lot of these folks, I mean, they're just out there to sell books. And present company, don't just sit there and say, well, Joe's calling it out, so it must not be Joe. You should judge all of us with a jaundiced eye and say, what is your motivation? It's like the theater kids. What's your motivation? What are the motivations of the commentariat that are running around saying, now that the war is stopped, oh, well, that was a mistake. We shouldn't have done that. And the same ones in some cases that said the war was a bad idea in the first place. But now they're like, well, no, now we're here. So here are our first things as we head on into, yes, Juneteenth. Vice President J.D. Vance pushed back against criticism from the Republican side of the aisle of the Iran agreement, arguing that it's fundamentally different from President Obama's 2015 nuclear deal. Our perspective is that we have destroyed their nuclear program, and if we see you trying to rebuild it, as long as we see that you're not trying to rebuild it, we will lift some sanctions. Meanwhile, Iranian Supreme Leader Ayatollah Mojtaba Khamenei said Thursday in a written statement to Iranian television in English that he authorized the direct negotiations with the U.S., but insisted that Tehran would not submit to excessive demands. Department of Homeland Security Thursday announced that they had arrested the ringleader in last Friday's failed attempt to launch a drone attack on the UFC fight and President Trump's birthday. Abraham Hermosillo Alvarez, a 31-year-old Mexican national who is in the country without documentation, living in Omaha, Nebraska, was the mastermind working under the encrypted alias Shepherd, convinced several 20-somethings in Ohio, Missouri, and California to conspire to commit murder of Jewish officials inside the U.S. government. DHS says that Alvarez was arrested this week at a raid at an abandoned church where he was hiding in western Nebraska. Israel's military said Friday its forces struck targets throughout southern Lebanon overnight as Hezbollah reported intense bombardment of their sites in the area. Talks planned for Friday between U.S. and Iran, including a ceremonial signing, which had already happened in its official capacity several days ago, have been shelved for the time being. In Britain, meet the new prime minister. The mayor of Greater Manchester has won a special election for a seat in Parliament. Andy Burnham is being positioned as the new Labour Party leader. He beats Rob Kenyon of the Reform Party for the seat in Parliament. And those are just some of our first things on this Friday morning. Happy Juneteenth.
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0: So President Obama opens his presidential museum, I guess is what they're being called now, because the library is digital. The Library of Congress, I guess since Obama, they digitized the presidential library, and then you go into these museums and you bask. There's more room now for stuff like, you know, videos of how great the president is, and Trump will have one, and I guess the Bidens are working on one. They could just use the compound in Wilmington. It's more fortified than the White House, always has been, just because Joe's been such a man of the people. But it's some of the speech.
16: And it's why we designed the center not to be some lifeless mausoleum.
0: It's a giant cinder block on the side of Lake Michigan, not some mausoleum. It looks exactly like a giant mausoleum, Barry.
16: Too young for that. Not just a place to see Michelle's dresses, although I understand that will be the top attraction. We wanted it to be a vibrant, living celebration of community, where we can learn together and share the joys of art and music and sport and play. Because it's in those moments that we're reminded of our common humanity.
0: Catching a theme here.
16: And strengthen the bonds of trust that not only make our lives richer, but make our democracy stronger.
0: And he'll take shots in a little bit at the founding fathers as the speech wears on and he tries to rewrite his history. He even said during it, I'm not done yet. This is just the beginning of the next chapter. And keeping in mind that this administration, because they were able to write the storybook as Vice President Biden would call the introduction of Barack Obama onto the world stage, famously, you know, telling a friend.
17: I mean, you got the first sort of mainstream African American,
18: yeah,
17: who is articulate and bright and clean and a nice looking guy. I mean, that's a storybook, man.
18: Yeah.
0: That's a storybook. And they wanted to use that storybook to wrest the Democratic Party away from those nasty rubes from the sticks, the Clintons. Those Arkansanians that had defiled their party with wild, debaucherous behavior, embarrassing, even making deals with Republicans, my God. That they turn to Barack Obama as a savior of the old guard. They figured guys like Joe Biden would run Obama. Well, Valerie Jarrett, who met Barack and Michelle back when she was one of the high functionaries of the most corrupt American city government in the world, Chicago. There is some point they actually have a Department of Political Corruption, I believe, there at the Cook County Courthouse. I was here to see the Cook County Assessor. That any criticism of Barack Obama's Marxist socialist policies were dispatched simply as racist. And they did it for the political art, but also then they laid the groundwork for all the Ibram Kendi anti-racist gobbledygook that came along saying, hey, your skin is white, therefore you have to be a racist. And when confronted by me particularly and others to the patently racist statement that was, we were dispatched again as racist. It became the great I'm rubber, you're glue, everything I say, everything you say bounces off of me and sticks to you kind of moment. Politically speaking, anyway. And so you weren't able to criticize the Marxism that you hear right there in the speech. And when it was called out, you were dispatched as simply not wanting the first black president to be successful. And it wasn't true at all. You know, and I think history has borne out the fact that we have continued to criticize Marxism long after Barack Obama has exited the stage. As a matter of fact, I can't recall the last time we talked about him except to, you know, point out that the Democrats, the seat of racism politically, were the ones who saw him simply as a black man that they could run for president because, how did it work, Joe? He

0: slavery from the Declaration of Independence, probably, and we don't have all the dates and times, but that argument was going on right now, 250 years ago. South Carolina and the business owners in South Carolina saying, you're not taking away our slaves. Sounds like this piece is going to say that we're bad for using human chattel. And Jefferson's allies abandoned him, saying that, you know, getting to this Declaration of Independence was more important than that particular political stand. Winds up metastasizing in the Constitution as the Three-Fifths Compromise. All mistakes, yes. But mistakes only made because we were going to be a free country. And that, you know, free countries need courageous people to not just do what is politically adept, which is what was happening with the South Carolina delegation.
1: No administration does. Some of the exhibits reflect unfinished business. In some cases, my own shortcomings and mistakes.
0: No, that must be racist. You must be a racist if you're criticizing yourself, Mr. President.
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8: News. I'm Sue Guzman. Peace negotiations between the U.S., Iran, Qatar, and Pakistan set for today in Switzerland have been postponed. It comes after the White House announced Vice President J.D. Vance would not be attending. President Trump Thursday had outlined his stipulation.
9: In a Truth Social post, President Trump stressed, quote, "We expect a complete ceasefire on all fronts, including Lebanon, Hezbollah, and Israel." Vice President J.D. Vance also lashed out at Israel, warning its leaders not to, quote, "attack the only powerful ally they have left."
8: Fox's Chandley Painter. Israel launching an intense series of attacks Friday into southern Lebanon. 4 IDF soldiers killed, 16 people died in Israeli airstrikes. And U.S. Southern Command says it's launched another lethal strike on a ship operated by a designated terrorist organization in the eastern Pacific. Officials say 3 male narco-terrorists were killed. 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
1: Celebrating Pride Month for another couple of weeks here at 434-882-4217. We posted one of our podcasts we posted yesterday. We have a little fun with the word Marxist because Groucho has that great C, and I think it's Animal Crackers, where he's the university dean. And he sings the wonderful rebuke of American politics, I'm against it. And I feel bad that you are subject to this kind of abuse, gaslighting, if you will. And it's not whether it's good, bad, or indifferent, but people are trying to take positions on the deal to stop the hostilities between the United States and Iran. As an opportunity to promote themselves. They'll take a position contrary or salacious in relation to it. Tell you things like, well, there's nothing about stopping funding terrorism in there. Well, if there was a statement that says Iran agrees to stop funding terrorist operations, it's just created the biggest loophole there. It's the definition of what is. I wish we didn't live in a world where statements like that actually have the opposite effect, but they do. They do, because then all you have to do is redefine, ask Hamas, who had themselves redefined as a marginalized group. We weren't sending money to terrorism. We were sending money to a marginalized community for aid and abetment. And so you're not going to get a statement in any agreement that says Iran agrees to stop funding terrorist organizations. But statements like acknowledging the sovereignty, those kind of things are very important, which therefore means Iran says no more messing with the U.S. They're claiming that there will be a toll on the Strait of Hormuz because it establishes that there will be a partnership. Between the United Arab Emirates on one side and Iran on the other, to eliminate this idea that it was Iran's territorial waters. And so they've interpreted that to mean, oh, there's going to be a toll. Some of it is based on the ineffectualness of the United Nations. But when some of these folks are the same ones who are saying bombarding Tehran, trying to get them to stop their and really blowing up a lot of their nuclear program in the process, factions interpreted our actions and said, well, we're doing this to stop their funding of terrorism. And President Trump does some of this because of the vague way he speaks sometimes. And he does it because his lawyers say, listen, don't be too specific in what you say. But the most stunning is the connection to the lifting of the sanctions against Tehran. And the removal of the sanctions, keeping their oil out. So one of my favorite columns yesterday under the gaslit streets of America was the one saying, oh my God, now we're going to have too much oil. Not enough oil, gas prices too high, too much oil, American companies. I told you this in analysis weeks ago, that there is a sweet spot for the price of a barrel of oil in the commodities world. It's about $60 a barrel, maybe a little bit less. That if you go below that floor, it becomes unaffordable in the United States and really North America to drill for oil. Because we have citizens that we treat like citizens who make a pretty good wage working in these oil fields. That being said, we also need to work with places like Saudi Arabia, who, you know, put slaves and prisoners and conscriptees on the in the same positions we pay people dozens and dozens of dollars per hour to do. So their $40 or $50 a barrel of oil is wonderfully profitable for the Sultanate. But that's not Iran's problem, but Iran putting their oil into the world market diminishes someone. And this is the key part that very few folks, and you being amongst them, get, that this is just the most recent in a series of attacks on the blocks. That were holding up this BRIC bank, this BRIC organization, Russia, China, Iran, South Africa. You take Iran out of this equation, you have, and this is 3D chess, if you want to call it that. This puts more pressure on Russia. This puts us in a position to make more demands of Russia regarding Ukraine. It also puts us in a better position with China, who doesn't have oil fields of their own like Russia and relies on Iranian oil. But if Iran all of a sudden is making more money selling its oil into the free market open world, that's bad for China. And that's really the end result of all of these maneuvers.
2: Hornet Fume was about to fall victim of the dreaded international Chinese communist conspiracy. Yes, these fanatical fiends, under the leadership of the so-called Mao Zedong, had caught Miss Fume off guard for one brief but fatal moment. And destroyed her.
1: Yes, they did. And so to that end, let me get to you on the phones. I share my analysis, but I want to find out how the news stories of the day are impacting you. Good morning. Who's this?
3: Hey, it's Andy.
1: Andy, how, you know, it's interesting. You know, a lot of today's stories are about free markets. And I know that a lot of folks just want to play politics and name calling and my team beat your team. But economics is the core of it all. The more we ignore it, the more the Marxists are successful, because we've watched, you know, the socialist in Washington, D.C., the socialist in Los Angeles, the socialist in New York. All these places are getting socialist mayors because poverty has just become something that conservative politicians have ignored.
3: So true. So the first of all, if you remove government approvals for so many of these project sites, I just texted you something about the partial government shutdown.
1: Sure.
3: I was in the process of, I was actually forced to work for a black woman and her husband. She was the primary contractor. They called it a Section 8A something or other.
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1: Giant cinder block on the side of Lake Michigan, now the Obama Library.

0: So, Andy was on the phone talking about working with contractors. We had to run to a break, but he loves the fact that these contractors were all left holding the bag for this concrete edifice that, to be fair, from my aesthetic, looks like a penal facility. Drive past a prison. Actually, I believe that prisons have more window space on it than this Obama. And I'm sure the facility inside is air conditioned and everything else. It just giant. It looks like a housing project to me, which I think is fair. If you go back, the Washington Examiner back in 2008 uncovered a story from the Chicago Sun-Times that reported that there was an octogenarian black woman had been kicked out of her rent-controlled, government-subsidized Section 8 housing in the middle of December, and prior to that had had her water and electricity shut off by a fella who was referred to by the Chicago Sun-Times as the worst, quote-unquote, the worst slumlord in Chicago history. And the story quotes his attorney several times. His attorney was Barack Obama. So I think it's just running home to mama when you see his presidential museum and it looks like a housing project on the side of the river. So he goes on to say in his address, and yes, and a very fun part of this is, you know, the man who said, "You didn't build that," can now say, "Well, I didn't pay for that," because he hasn't.
1: Because, as a sign I kept on the Resolute desk read, hard things are hard.
0: Well, that's a deep thought right there. Jack Handy, Saturday Night Live, said, "Will you steal that from me?"
1: And that's especially true in a big, raucous, diverse, argumentative democracy like the United States of America. Everybody's got an opinion.
0: And none of them should have dominion on anyone else, Barry, and that's the problem.
1: And that means getting stuff done involves reconciling the demands of a couple of hundred million people.
0: Or you don't try to micromanage a couple of hundred million people's lives for them, Barry.
2: All right, you've been listening.
0: The idea that you can micromanage somebody's life is what the founding fathers, especially those who crafted the Constitution, which we are not approaching the 250th anniversary of. So when he says that America's founders fell terribly short of the Declaration of Independence promise, the beginnings were the parsing out of the rebuke of slavery. And it was the original indication that America's biggest problem, the bigger issue than fascism or Islamo-terrorism or race, it was going to be crony capitalism. And if you don't, it's in the Library of Congress. You pull it up. It's not on some conspiracy theory website. This was the one controversial part of the abuses and usurpations that nearly scuttled the entire thing. He, speaking again, these are the abuses and usurpations that we're listing. He has waged cruel war against human nature itself, violating its most sacred rights of life and liberty in the persons of a distant people who never offended him, captivating and carrying them into slavery in another hemisphere, or to incur miserable death in their transportation thither. This piratical warfare, the opprobrium of infidel powers, is the warfare of the Christian king of Great Britain, determined to keep open a market where men should be bought and sold. He has prostituted his negative for suppressing every legislative attempt to prohibit or restrain the execrable commerce, and that this assemblage of horrors might want no fact of a distinguished die, he is now exciting those very people to rise in arms among us and to purchase that liberty of which he has deprived them, and murdering the people upon whom he also obtruded them, thus paying off former crimes committed against the liberties of the one people with crimes he urges them to commit against the lives of another. And I remember the first time I read that on the air is years and years and years ago. I had a phone call saying, I've heard other hosts talk about that. That's a conspiracy theory, Joe. That's another one of your right wing. And I said, I said to him, this is going to sound silly to you, but do you recall the Broadway play turned musical film 1776? And he said, well, I remember seeing it as a kid. I said, do you remember the song Molasses to Rum?
2: Feeling a bit tender toward our slaves. They don't keep slaves. Oh, no. But they're willing to be considerable carriers of slaves to others. They're willing. For the shilling. Or haven't you heard, Mr. Adams?
3: Clink.

0: John Colum, the amazing portrayer of the South Carolina delegation and their opposition to that one paragraph. And I said to the guy, I said, how is this some right wing? It was written into a Broadway play. And the guy said, I had no idea. Because we always forget. We forget these little points of culture, and we make reference to them sometimes because people who say, oh, that's just a right-wing conspiracy theory.
1: My name is Bobby. I'm a veteran and lost my leg to a roadside bomb. My victory was going from a wheelchair to becoming a weightlifting champion.
2: I'm Sam. I'm a veteran. My victory was finding a career I can be proud of and supporting my family.
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10: Vice President Vance was supposed to be in Switzerland. I'm Dave Anthony, Fox News, but he's not.
11: The talks between the U.S., Iran, Qatar, and Pakistan that were supposed to take place in Switzerland today have been postponed for the time being. A White House official tells this to Fox News. The plans for upcoming technical talks have not been finalized, and the U.S. delegation has been prepared to depart at the first available opportunity.
10: That's Fox's Doug Lewsader. Vance delays his trips after Iran suggested it wouldn't go. Upset over another flare-up of fighting in Lebanon, four Israeli troops were killed and reportedly at least 18 others as Israel went after Hezbollah targets. Iran demands Israel leave, which Prime Minister Netanyahu says won't happen, as many in Israel criticize the deal. Vice President Vance urges them to be careful.
12: Donald J. Trump is the only head of state in the entire world who is sympathetic to the nation of Israel at this moment in time.
10: The president's also facing a lot of questions about the Iran deal. He says we'll prevent Iran from having nuclear weapons. Republicans have joined Democrats, critical of the concessions given to reopen the Strait of Hormuz to shipping. Mark Caputo pressed the president on that on the Axios show.
13: You had talked about you only wanted unconditional surrender. And,
14: well,
13: the MOU doesn't look like unconditional surrender.
14: Well, it really probably is unconditional surrender.
13: It is?
14: I think so.
10: The U.S. military went on the attack again off the South American coast, blowing up another suspected drug smuggling boat, killing three people considered narco-terrorists. More than 100 of them have died in dozens of U.S. attacks on alleged drug boats since September. Arthur wasn't a tropical storm for long, but the first one of the Atlantic season's remnants continue to rain down on the Gulf Coast.
15: Still a problem, and really yesterday we saw a ton of rain coming down. We saw three flash flood emergencies across Louisiana and Mississippi.
10: Fox meteorologist just Adam Klotz. Some of those areas got over a foot of rain. 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

0: Good morning. It's 6:07, and it's a special Friday today. It's High Capacity Freeform Friday, but even more than that, it's Dad Joke Day. So it's kind of loosey-goosey.
1: Prepare to laugh.
0: I think we have a framework set up that Jay Lee will clarify, is that we'll be naming some throughout. We'll be talking about some throughout at will, but the actual winner will be discussed in the 8 o'clock hour.
1: Yes,
0: that's what we understand.
1: Yes, but we have a lot of good ones.
0: Yeah, there are good ones. It was very tough.
1: But if you put the word fart in yours, it went into the loser
0: I didn't see one of those.
1: Yeah,
0: there was a fart one?
1: Yeah.
0: Oh, okay. Well,
1: you know,
0: Dad's fart, though. You know what I'm saying? I mean, there is a connection.
1: I don't like that word for one thing. And
0: what, flatus?
1: Did you ever go to buy a birthday card for somebody that you like? Every other card is some kind of gas joke. It's like...
0: that's a woman thing. I mean,
1: sometimes you want to send somebody a birthday greeting that doesn't include smelly gas.
0: See,
1: you never.
0: My circle. It would be a hit. But again, it all hits differently. So that's a great thing. That'll be a lot of fun. We'll be doing that throughout the morning, and then of course, keeping in form, and also the Hamani case yesterday was a very good Second Amendment pronouncement. A lot of good Second Amendment discussion by the Supreme Court. They're gonna take Abigail and just kick her to the curb when they get a chance. Let me tell you something.
1: Are they gonna take that case? We still don't know.
0: They're meeting today.
1: Okay.
0: No, yesterday they met, but we won't know till Monday.
1: Spotsylvania judge let us down, right? He was asked to give an injunction.
0: No, it was Lancaster.
1: Oh, was that?
0: Yeah, John Martin. I served in the Navy with John. Great guy.
1: He's
0: deferring to the Supreme Court, essentially. Mm-hmm. He says the word came out, hey, listen, we're going to consolidate these. But this is a good Friday. Not the real good
1: not
0: Friday.
1: Good Friday.
0: But it is a good Friday.
1: Well, it's also Juneteenth. A lot of people are not working today, I guess, right?
0: No, state and federal. Biden signed it into law. It's a federal holiday, but the states follow suit. A lot of state offices are closed today. And, of course, High Capacity, 2 in the 7 o'clock hour, 2 in the 8 o'clock hour. We're going to continue with that until it becomes a misdemeanor. So that's going to happen, too. So all sorts of things happening today.
1: A great moment yesterday. I got to talk about this. At the Obama presidential hideous thing opened up. And Clinton was there. Bush was there. Obama was there, of course. And Dr. Jill and Joe. Well,
0: Biden didn't know he was there.
1: They walked off the stage and left Joe out there.
0: Yeah,
1: did you see that?
0: Yeah.
1: Jill is such a, what a harridan.
0: He's wandering.
1: She's hanging on. She wants to be with the star, Obama. And she goes marching off with him, leaves poor Joe standing there like the Roomba that he is. He's Roombaing around the stage. And he's going, where's my granddaughter?
0: Here's the deal.
1: She left. And then she's standing there on the side looking really annoyed at him.
0: Where's my grand? He goes. He goes up to the podium. Where's my granddaughter?
1: Yeah.
0: And he wasn't talking about Navy.
1: No, it definitely wasn't. That's a good joke. Yeah.
0: Well, and
1: we know which granddaughter he wasn't looking for.
0: I would say this with great confidence that any citizen. Well, are they back living in Rehoboth? Where are they? Delaware?
1: Yeah, they're
0: Rehoboth Beach. Where's he got the place where he stored the classified documents?
1: Rehoboth, I think, is where they spend their summers.
0: Okay, wherever he is.
1: Yeah.
0: In that jurisdiction, a complaint for elder abuse would be investigated by the Adult Services Division of the Delaware State Apparatus. There is clearly elder abuse going on in that family. There has been for quite some time.
1: Well,
0: no doubt in my mind.
1: Dr. Jill showed her. She goes walking off the stage with her big shot friends and leaves Dementia Joe out there. I mean, he does. He looks like a Roomba.
0: He was just wandering.
1: Where's my granddaughter?
0: Yeah. All right, so that's the deal, folks.
1: We're wound up. We're not even letting you.
0: And I guess we also have to lay something down, is that we're not accepting any more this morning, right?
2: That's correct.
1: Unless you got a really funny one, but you can't win, but you could crack
0: us up. Yeah, I mean, yeah.
1: If you want to crack us up, go ahead.
0: So,
1: no more Jeffrey Dahmer ones either.
0: Yeah.
1: I'm not amused by those.
0: Kind of de facto.
1: Cannibalism farts. You know,
0: yeah, cannibalism. Nah. That's a bridge too far.
2: Yeah,
0: I think so. All right, so Jay Lee, that's it. If there's any changes, but yeah, we're not going to take any more, in fairness to those who have sent them in all week. And we'll be talking about them throughout the morning. But the actual winner of the Aberdeen Barn Big Food Package, right, Jay Lee?
1: That's
0: it's a big
1: great
0: food.
1: Place. That is a great place.
0: As well as X-Golf.
2: That's right.
0: There you
1: What's
0: go.
1: X-Golf?
0: So
1: X-Golf? Is that like Top Golf?
2: Yeah, I would assume, yeah.
1: Okay.
0: I don't know. All righty.
1: It sounds like fun, though.
0: And there's news involved.
2: Yeah, I'll do some news and a few jokes.
1: Sure, go ahead.
2: Virginia Beach will use nearly $1 million from a tourism tax reserve to help cover an Atlantic Park bond payment after projected generated taxes fell short.
1: Oh, city leaders say, what a surprise. You mean it's not paying for itself? Gosh. I'm just astounded.
0: Would you let him do the news?
1: I'm astounded by this news.
0: She's triggered.
1: Go on,
2: I'll be in here till 6:30.
0: You, listen, you want to trigger her? Two things. Mention anything about Virginia Beach and just the word Northam.
1: No,
0: and she falls off the chair and starts twitching.
1: Does this not crack you up? That we've got to dip into this. Okay, where is the money coming? What fund, what slush fund are they dipping into to, because the bond payments aren't being covered?
2: Tourism tax reserve.
1: Yeah, that's our money.
2: City leaders say the gap isn't unexpected, since the surf park, dome, venue, apartments, and restaurants are only now entering their first full summer together. Officials warn another shortfall is possible next year, and Venture Realty Group could face a special assessment on some Atlantic Park properties if revenues still don't meet projections.
1: Yeah,
3: the math ain't mathin' here.
1: They're warning us. It could happen again next year, even after they're open. Who did we have? We sat here since the beginning, since this was just a figment of a couple developers' brains, that this was not going to work. Didn't we say it was just going to be a huge
0: work.
1: Drain
0: it's ridiculous.
1: On taxpayers?
0: Great. Absolutely ridiculous. Well, it's Virginia Beach.
1: Endless. Just keep texting.
0: No, listen,
1: us.
0: The priceless input. Of the DJ and the community organizer on how to keep the strip safe. I can't wait for their input. I want it published.
1: I do too.
0: I'm going to FOIA those meetings.
1: Well, at least they have shot spotter.
0: No. we have letterhead. I'm going to send a FOIA request. This is a media outlet.
1: Right.
0: I want a FOIA request for the transcript of all the meetings with the DJ, the community organizer, and Kumbaya. And I want to know what their plan
1: workers.
0: Is. Yeah, what their plan is. It's a combination of night basketball and apparently musical concerts.
1: I'm looking at my taxes. They've gone up so much, my real estate taxes, on my unrealized increases in the value. I bought my house in 1991. Obviously, it's worth so much more now. My taxes are huge. Should I ever retire, we might have to sell the house. I mean, I'm not sure on a fixed income you could pay those taxes.
0: That's bad.
1: Yeah, I'm telling you. And you like to think if you pop your flip-flops and you leave the house to your kids, they could afford to live there. I'm not sure they could. The taxes are so high with
0: That's
1: a young
0: shame.
1: Family. That's
0: what else, Jay
1: thank
0: Lee?
1: You, Virginia Beach. Thanks so much. Appreciate it.
2: Harborfest organizers are keeping a close eye on the forecast as hundreds of thousands of visitors head to Norfolk and Portsmouth this weekend. Officials say they're coordinating with the Coast Guard, Navy, and weather agencies and will post any schedule changes on social media and online. If a storm moves in, visitors are encouraged to seek shelter in places like Nautica's Waterside District or nearby parking garages.
1: It looks like there's no Saturday and Sunday, mostly sunny. Chance of storms doesn't come back until Monday, so just they have to get through today.
2: Correct.
1: They've done some mess though with the traffic down there. I went into Ghent to do some babysitting last night. I have another side gig where I babysit, and it's not very lucrative.
2: Is that a mom joke?
0: Listen, can you watch them?
1: I had the baby though. When they got home last night, I was trying to put the pajamas on the baby, and my daughter helpfully pointed out I had his leg in the armholes, which is why they weren't going on. I said, you get what you pay for with this babysitter.
0: Why I really did that.
1: I got stuck at Waterside Drive. It was parts of it were cut off. You had to make detours, and I had to drive.
0: I almost drove into the
1: downtown.
0: Barrels this morning. I was
1: what
0: listening
1: were those
0: to
1: barrels doing out there?
0: Jim Brewer was a guest on an old version of Howard Stern talking about Lars Ulrich and their night out together, having fun. And I almost drove into the barrels in front of the building.
1: Yeah, that's very confusing. You have to keep your eyes open.
0: So, Jay Lee, what else is happening?
1: Harborfest is fun. Go to Harborfest, everybody.
2: Yep, I agree. Last but not least, the Port of Virginia is celebrating the completion of its new 55-foot shipping channel, now the deepest on the East Coast. Port leaders say the upgrade allows some of the world's largest container ships to arrive fully loaded and even pass each other on the channel. Officials believe the project will strengthen Virginia's role in global trade and support long-term economic growth across the region.
0: Awesome.
1: That's true. That is true. This is great news.
0: No, this is a major port.
1: And that stupid governor of ours that What word am I looking for? I haven't had enough coffee. What is it? An albino.
0: Johnny Winter. Edgar Winter. Johnny Winter.
1: Our albino governor was down there taking credit for it. I mean, what is...
0: She's an imbecile.
1: She has nothing to do with this.
0: Imbecile.
1: Yeah, I saw her down there. I can't stand to look at her.
0: And they're working out some sort of compromise.
1: Put on some lipstick and blush, lady.
0: They're going to tax the... the property, which is kind of a way to get around the agreement. So they're gonna come up with some sort of tax, and that's a compromise. And apparently,
1: it's gonna be today.
0: Queen
1: right?
0: Wheezy, Queen yeah, Wheezy is said. Happy with that. And
1: getting very close, definitely by today. She said.
0: And by the way, a listener sent this in, and it makes a lot of sense. They've already see she's not telling the whole story.
1: Wheezy.
0: Yeah, it's not because they have been paying. And they are subject to regular property taxes.
1: Right.
0: Data centers are and have been. Data centers actually in Loudoun, and we don't really care much about Loudoun, nah. But this article indicates that data centers, the assessments under the Virginia Code, by the way, cut Loudoun property taxes by up to $5,800 a year. There's a massive property tax hit on these places. So it's not as if they're just sitting there living off the Virginia citizen. It's just that she likes, and again, I agree with some sort of taxes. Wheezy likes that Marxist paradigm of if you have it and we don't, you took it from us.
1: Right.
0: And so Portsmouth, it does not and probably will never have a data center. And she's pissed. And that's all. They have a casino and a lot of weed is sold. But other than that, they don't have data center.
1: You don't think they'll get a data
0: center? I'm not sure. I
1: would. One of those unsightly loud things.
0: Who knows?
1: Because nobody lives there.
0: I don't know. So what else, Jay Lee? Yeah, you got some jokes or no?
2: Yep, got a few jokes.
0: Okay. Oh, let's do it.
1: We'll decide if they're funny.
2: Yes. This one from Scott. I just ordered a chicken and an egg from DoorDash. I'll let you know which one comes first.
1: Ah, that's
0: actually very good.
1: That's clever.
0: Yeah.
2: Well, a couple more. What's the difference between a piano and a fish? You can tune a piano, but you can't tune a fish.
0: That's a dad joke.
2: That's a dad joke.
0: It's corny at its core.
2: Yep, that one was.
0: But again, folks, these are non-winners, correct?
1: Well, my dad used to have a joke. He said, "How do you tune a fish?" He said, "You run your fingers up and down its scales."
0: Okay, that's a dad joke.
1: That was a dad joke from like the 1960s. So there you go.
2: That last joke was from Max, and then this one from Sean. What's the hardest part of when a dad is teaching his child how to ride a bike?
1: I know the answer.
0: I don't know.
1: The pavement. I read.
0: Oh, okay.
1: I read these jokes.
0: Okay.
1: I was trying them on my husband last night. He guessed some of them, the ones that are like riddles.
2: Proper dad.
1: Yeah, he's a proper dad. He got one that, the one, what's worse than a lobster on your piano? Can we say that one?
0: Well, yeah.
2: Crabs on your organ.
0: Yeah, okay. No, we could say that. Yeah, crabs and an organ? Yeah, yeah. A little scratchy and itchy.
2: You can't ask for permission for a dad joke. You just roll into just roll, it.
1: Well, there's a couple we would.
2: I mean, as a dad, I know this.
1: Really?
0: Ugh. Crabs.
2: 76 on the south side of the high.
1: But don't talk about those.
0: Ugh.
2: 76 on the south side with a high of 81. 76 on the peninsula, high of 82. What's... And 76 in the Outer Banks, high of 81. With 100% chance of common sense to follow here on High Capacity Freeform Father's Day Friday.
0: Oh, I mean, but there's all kind of stuff going on today, so that's good.
1: Did you hear what MLB, the Major League Baseball, the changes they have? People are lauding it as being great.
0: No, I had not heard.
1: Wait, what is it? Let me find it for you, Jay Lee. I thought I had it. Wait a minute. I'll find it and ask you later. But the new plans for the draft, they won't be drafting high school kids anymore, but they can draft college kids after one season, and there's going to be these certain caps on money. People are saying it would be a great change for baseball.
2: Wow.
1: Get the players in sooner.
2: Yeah. I mean,
1: I don't know. I'll have to find it. I saw it yesterday and thought it would be good for your show tonight to talk about it. Cause,
2: maybe we'll circle back to it in the 7 o'clock hour.
0: What's the current status of the Pride Bible verse controversy? Have been any changes, differences
1: Josh
0: in position?
1: Josh Hawley is ready to drag the commissioner in.
0: Oh, okay,
1: he
0: good.
1: Said they make millions of dollars because of that exemption that they have from antitrust exemptions. So Congress has some control over Major League Baseball, and he wants to know why they're persecuting Christians. All these messages they've forced the players to carry on their on their uniforms over the years, Black Lives Matter and some other stuff.
0: Choose
1: and
0: love.
1: The pride stuff.
0: Not sure what the hell that means.
1: And that any time that and apparently the Nationals were benching, they were not using some player in promotions because he was too Catholic. He's very outspoken.
2: Wow.
1: I don't know which player that was.
2: Maybe he didn't
1: want
2: to get caught seen in a pride hat or something.
1: Yeah, well, Josh Hawley has said he's going to haul him in and make him answer questions to Congress. So Josh Hawley's mad.
2: Yeah.
0: Well, you can't.
2: And a lot of people are.
0: You can't contract your way out of the Constitution. I mean, the American law is American law. You can't have a contract that violates public policy. If they're contracted to wear a pride hat or somebody sent in some football team has pride sleeves, so that the sleeves on the jersey are rainbow.
2: Wow.
0: And the rest of it is regular. If you don't want to wear that, that somehow that you would be sanctioned, somehow you would lose, you would be penalized. That is clearly unconstitutional.
1: They should be putting messages on uniforms,
0: period. Yeah, leave it alone.
1: But if a guy wants to put a little Bible verse on his hat, just leave him alone. Don't draw attention to it. If you don't want people to read the Bible, don't point out that he's got this, because then you look up the Bible verse like, well, what's he got there?
0: Yeah, it's
1: here's what it is. Major League Baseball yesterday proposed an overhauled domestic amateur entry system that removes high school players from the draft, makes college players eligible after sophomore year, shortens the draft from 20 to 12 rounds, and cuts bonus pool from the current $358.7 million to $200 million, sources tell ESPN. Chew on that for a while and tell me if that's a good move. I did see people saying this would be great for baseball. Why? Because you have an
2: I mean, it makes you wonder. I mean, one, there's a lot of rounds, so them consolidating that, I don't see that being such a bad thing. Plus,
1: right.
2: It's so hard to get to the top level in the major leagues, too, that you might want to have kids, you know, maybe a little bit more matured versus just going to get them and them dying out in, you know, single A or rookie ball because they didn't have the experience, at least at the college level.
0: Wasn't Darryl Strawberry 17 when he was snagged by either the Mets or another team? He was like not even out of high school.
2: Right. This happens all the time.
1: And then they put him in the minors, right?
2: Yep.
1: Well, what my understanding was that college baseball is a great alternative to the minor leagues. Now, first of all, with NIL, they can make more money than they ever make in the minor leagues.
2: Right.
1: And also, you get an education and it's fun.
2: Yep.
1: And it's not, you know, you're not training year round. It's not a year round job. But that the minor leagues have suffered because college baseball is so popular.
2: Between that and the minimum wage and things, I mean, kids are making so much more money in college. Hell, even across from the NBA to the NFL, a lot of guys are foregoing the draft and staying an extra year, which is good for college, you know, athletics, I believe. But it's mainly good because of the NIL.
1: And it's also good for the kids because they're actually getting an education.
2: Right.
1: I know it's just a side dish to playing sports.
2: Correct.
1: But they are actually going to classes and perhaps will have a degree because their chances are they're not going to be big stars in the major leagues.
2: That's
1: right?
2: That's the
1: they're
2: going to
1: be
2: the odds are in that favor. Yeah.
0: But that's a hell of a plus on a resume.
2: Hmm.
0: You played. You started, you just played college sports at that level. That's great. I mean, that's a character builder.
2: Shows you
0: teamwork,
2: I would hire
0: military, I would hire athletes before anybody else simply because of that conformance to a code, that internal discipline. Very important.
2: And the police would come all the time and sit with us because it would transform from a baseball team environment to something very similar on a police force.
0: Mm-hmm. Absolutely. I mean, there's a whole team mentality for the most part. And that's why the military transitions beautifully into uniform and especially if you want to be a Fed. Like if I was recruiting for one of the federal agencies and a kid out of

0: where you don't have to be particularly smart. But even, I mean, you have to be smart, don't you think, for most positions in
1: well, yeah, I mean, even then you got to maintain a certain GPA just to be able to be compliant.
0: To remain eligible.
1: Yeah.
0: But you also, you watch in baseball, you know, third baseman gets the ball. What, is it a double play?
1: Right, you got to know what to do.
0: That split second thinking of what you do with the ball. You know,
1: yep.
2: Which translates to a lot of military and law enforcement. Very quick. What am I going to do? I mean,
1: great
2: this
1: point.
2: Is life or death. I am I going to be before a grand jury? Am I going to do the right thing?
1: You guys make
2: very
1: great
2: quick.
1: Points. Very yeah. good points.
0: Well, I was a sports writer for a very brief period of time, and I have to say, I wish I'd stuck with it. They were some of the happiest people you'll ever interview.
1: Yeah,
2: self-esteem.
0: They're playing a game for a living, and you realize politicians are some of the most miserable, two-faced lying. Pieces
2: they
0: of crap you'll
2: lose
0: ever
2: their
0: interview.
2: Souls.
0: And
2: they have to lose their souls.
0: I spent my life interviewing these monsters when I could have stayed in sports and just interviewed guys playing games.
1: Happy-go-lucky, very charismatic,
0: yeah. and
1: humble.
0: But they're very dedicated to what they do. I
1: yep.
0: mean, it is a lot of work. I don't care whether it's hockey, baseball, I suppose soccer. They're all disciplined, and I don't know.
2: You know, on the soccer front, you may want to look into this, but I did not watch the second half because I've been addicted to Fallout, that Amazon series. Mm-hmm. That's absolutely, I love it. And I watched the first half when Canada was just destroying Qatar. Qatar is a dirty team.
1: Yeah.
2: And
0: really?
2: They broke someone's leg. I mean, you know, we accuse people of faking, which they do. Well, this
0: not
2: was
0: a
2: such
0: fake.
2: A vicious
0: fake.
2: Check, whatever you call it in soccer.
1: Probably
2: he
1: got
2: broke the
1: off.
2: Canadian. But the two coaches came to blows. 6-0. Qatar is the worst, dirty. These are the people that helped negotiate that peace deal. And you know, it's a haven for the Taliban.
0: Did they win?
1: Canada won
2: 6-0.
0: Okay.
2: It was a blowout.
1: 4-1 or 4
2: and,
1: something
2: and
1: after I left.
2: Qatar, whatever you want to say, got so desperate that they just blasted this guy and broke his leg. They had to carry him off the field. He's in surgery.
1: Terrible.
2: The dirtiest team. So I turned to Yolanda. We watched the first half. I said, these dudes are filthy. They're checking people. They're jumping on. They you know, and half of them aren't from Qatar. You know, the Gulf states, they buy stuff. They outsource everything.
1: Yep.
2: So these people got, I don't know where, these people might have been in Al-Qaeda 2 days before that. You never know. But it was terrible. And Canada, you know, mixed feelings. They won in Vancouver, 6-0, which for soccer is like, you know, 34-0 in football.
1: Mixed feelings indeed. Mixed feelings.
2: No, that's, they should be disqualified, and they're not. They're still in it. Qatar is a horrible team.
1: Not for long, at least. Cause,
2: thugs.
1: Yeah, not good.
0: I actually saw some of my liberal friends putting things on Facebook about how much they're loving all the color around the World Cup, the love of America and everything. I thought, wow, if you can get some of these lefties to actually smile and say America's pretty cool, you've really done something. This has done a lot for international relations, maybe world peace.
2: It could be. Well, you know, one of the nose ring bitches, just read Daily Mail. So she does it. She's live streaming. They're singing the national anthem in this bar. I can't handle
0: they?
2: It. How dare they sing the national anthem? Listen,
0: our
2: bitch.
0: Our national anthem?
2: Yeah,
0: or somebody
2: take
0: else?
2: You and your nose ring, you skank, and go live somewhere else.
0: I just love, I'm going to write about it for Monday. I'm going to gather up all these clips of people saying, you know, I thought Americans were rude. I thought Americans were horrible. I thought Americans hated Europeans. And, you know, we came here and people were so nice. And Americans are nice. Most, you know, the first time I went to France, people like to make fun of France. I found, I was down.
2: I love it.
0: I was covering the Cannes Film Festival. I got lost down there in Cannes one day. I'm walking. I was looking for something. And in my high school French, I managed to ask a woman for directions. She took me. She walked with me for blocks. We were chatting. I found French people delightful. If you made an effort with their language, no matter how bad your accent or how stupid your vocabulary, if you were making an effort, I didn't meet a single rude French person.
2: No.
0: They knew I was an American, obviously. And I had a great time. I've been to France twice. I'd like to go back because I love the language. I think it's so pretty. I could listen to French people speak all day.
2: I tried. It's very difficult. We were in Saint-Rémy in the south by Marseille.
0: Right.
2: And then went up north to in Brittany to Dinard.
0: Right.
2: And I forget which place we were at, but we got lost going to the airport. We were in town and we were going to miss our plane.
0: Right.
2: So in desperation,

0: I rolled down the window and I asked, he just, and this is a miracle, he happened to understand what I was saying. He jogged next to the car.
1: To show you where you're
0: Follow me, follow me. And he took us to the airport. And it was, we had gotten, like, it was like 4 or 5 blocks. We had gotten turned around. And we didn't, he took us. We made our plane because of him.
1: Well, I think wherever you go, most of the people are very, very nice. And it's just, it depends on how you present yourself to as a tourist. If you are... If
0: respectful.
1: You're not, yes. And
0: be Tony, respectful.
1: Tony and I were talking about Vietnam before he came on the air. I mean, I was in Vietnam in 2019. People there are lovely. They're so lovely. And I didn't know what to expect because to me, Vietnam was a place I used to see in black and white on my TV. And it was just a war zone. I thought, they must hate Americans. You got there.
0: No,
1: it's like it's over. It's
0: that's
1: over.
0: It. The well, because gone. They're a major trading partner.
1: Yeah, and they... But they're lovely people. You realize that there's something in their nature. And if you're a woman and you get your nails done, no doubt you know some Vietnamese people here. They're just lovely, hardworking, kind people. And the world is full of nice people. And
0: absolutely.
1: Then you got the worst people are in Washington.
0: Yeah.
1: So there you go.
0: Yeah. All right. So it's 6:33. Just another reminder. Listen, throughout the show, we'll be talking about some dad jokes that were sent in. We really appreciate the fact that people engaged with this dad joke promotion. It is Father's Day Sunday.
1: We got a stack of them.
0: Yeah, so we're going to talk about those. But the actual winner will be announced in the 8 o'clock hour. Kerry's going to do that, and there'll be prizes involved. As you know, we've been talking about that.
1: Aberdeen Barn,
0: which is big, amazing food.
1: You have
0: Aberdeen
1: to take
0: Barn,
1: Mike and I with
0: packed,
1: you. To,
0: packed.
1: You have to take Mike and me to... eat with you.
0: You know, drive past that place on a weekend and it is absolutely packed. Why? Because the food is great and because they take care in what they serve. Ex-golf, Jay Lee's, we'll talk about that. That's a lot of fun. People love golf in this area. So you get a nice prize for sending in a joke. And of course, you don't have to do anything but be the first caller. And in the 7 and 8 o'clock hours, I'll be sending you those Madpole mags. Now, to the people that won last week, I went yesterday, the day before, and I sent them priority mail. But, folks, Juneteenth, it's closed today. You won't get them probably till Monday, so hang in there. Those who win today, well, we'll send them to your priority mail next week. All righty, 6:34.
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14: Good morning. A little bit slow headed toward the base right now. Backed up not quite to the runway tunnel on 564 westbound. At the bridges and tunnels, we're in great shape. No backups currently. Everything's steady. And don't have any bridge openings until later at 9:30 for the Coleman Bridge. And later this afternoon, 3 o'clock at the high-rise bridge in Chesapeake. I'm Lee Foster, Skywatch Traffic.

0: 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There was a terrible story yesterday out of Britain. Did you see it, Mike, where some lunatic, who I'm guessing is a Muslim because they're not giving his identity out, tossed a three-year-old in a crocodile enclosure in a zoo? And that child,
1: saw that?
0: That child is fighting for his life right now. I mean, I don't know if he was hurt by the fall or the crocodile actually attacked him. I don't know that I want the gory details, but I want the name and the nationality of the person who picked up somebody else's kid and threw him.
1: They're at critical mass there and Europe writ large. They're at critical mass on the things that they've done.
0: Do you want to bet it's a migrant?
1: Most likely.
0: Why wouldn't they? If his name was John Smith.
1: Yeah, if it was
0: from Derbyshire,
1: Fezziwig. John Fezziwig.
0: If he had bad
1: teeth. No, it's not him.
0: And,
1: no.
0: Yeah, no.
1: It's
0: body odor.
1: I mean, they might have bad teeth, but they're not going to throw kids in a alligator enclosure. What's the story? And what is their mental health system too? I mean, do they have commitments over there, or just?
0: I don't
1: just
0: know
1: let
0: what they
1: you know
0: have.
1: Let people walk around obviously crazy.
0: I don't know.
1: That's nuts.
0: There's a you'll love this new study challenge. Oh, challenges the belief. Sorry, that cats reduce stress. I thought they just did. Petting a cat is really
1: I really think it's cool. I think any pet reduces stress.
0: Yeah, except Scout.
1: Well, yeah, that's. I mean, you know, a buzzsaw with four legs that likes underwears. You know, you can't.
0: We had a breakthrough yesterday. He came upstairs, and he had something in his mouth. And I looked, and it appeared to be a folded T-shirt from one of my grandkids. And I looked at him, and I said, Scout, drop. Do you know what he did? Spit that shirt out on the floor and walked away.
1: Yeah, drop or leave it. I thought the command was leave it.
0: Well, we try to do one word thing because he's not that bright. And I ran over, and I kissed him, and I rolled around the floor with him, and I took him downstairs and gave him a treat. That is the first time he has ever voluntarily dropped something where I didn't use the shock collar.
1: Yeah, well, that's pretty good.
0: He just spit it out and kept walking. And he growl at me when I went to pick it up, like, don't touch it. Okay, I spit it out, but you might lose a finger if you try to get it.
1: Dog is a mess.
0: That's a breakthrough. It's a breakthrough.
1: That's very good.
0: He's almost 6 years old. He dropped something yesterday.
1: Oh God!
0: It was a real. I looked. There were no holes in the shirt. There was.
1: It was
0: little bit
1: just
0: of
1: a little bit of saliva,
0: just
1: but it was
0: little,
1: okay.
0: Tiny bit of dog
1: little bit
0: spit.
1: Of dog spit.
0: Yeah, it was fine. But anyway, apparently, Dutch and Belgian researchers tracked 188 pet owners through nearly 8,000 real-time emotional check-ins. How do you do that over 5 days?
1: Know.
0: Finding that while dogs and cats boost daily mood equally, neither species shields owners from stress during difficult moments. I disagree. When I am stressed out, I really do. I'll plop down on the floor and get the dog on my lap, and I just pet him till it goes away.
1: I dispute any study that suggests that petting and holding a pet, cat, dog, whatever it is, doesn't calm. Of course they do.
0: It makes you, you know, this morning I was getting dressed. I was in the bathroom and putting on my makeup. And the dog walked in to see me and just stood there with his tail wagging. It makes you happy. I can't explain it. There's a creature in the house that's happy to see you at 4 a.m.
1: Yeah.
0: He doesn't care that you're up in the middle. You're tiptoeing around trying not to wake anybody else up. And he comes in like, hi, you're up?
1: Yep.
0: Good to see you. And cats are like that. I've had cats. You hold a cat on your lap and they purr. Nothing like a purring cat to relax you.
1: Our cat loves Yolanda so much that it almost becomes a nuisance. He just jumps up on her lap and cuddles and hangs there. And some cats are aloof. Mm-hmm. So maybe that's what this study is talking about, that you can't actively engage with them. They decide. Where a dog is always open to affection, and unless it's unfortunately been abused, unless it's been a Fauci beagle.
0: Yeah,
1: so I can see a little bit of that. Like, it's frustrating when a cat just decides, no, I'll decide. Leave me alone for now. But a dog is always down. I miss my Jewel every morning. She would come up and give you a kiss.
0: Yeah.
1: Be sitting there, she'd give you a big old kiss. I thought it was really something.
0: My cat, Lucy, was, you couldn't pick her up and put her on your lap. She was gone. But if you sat down, she'd get on your lap. She decided when she wanted it. And we learned very quickly that just ignore her, and she comes around, and she liked to be cuddled, but she didn't like to be handled and told what to do.
1: Yeah.
0: And it was just a little quirk. But I found her very relaxing to be around.
1: You gotta have it.
0: A house without pets just seems empty to me. No, I don't know.
1: You gotta have it. The minute
0: my last dog died, I was plotting to get Scout. I had to pretend I accidentally got him. But from like the day after that dog was buried, I was scouting around for a replacement. And this time, when he gets old, I'm just going to get another dog before he dies, so that I can don't have to go through this. I don't want to go through that transition of being dogless. Those 5 or 6
1: Scout, this is your replacement. Don't eat him.
0: Yeah, just be nice. Just be nice. I don't think I'd ever get another puppy.
1: That's tough. I was thinking of it, but it's tough.
0: I had to replace all the woodwork in my kitchen where he chewed it as a puppy. And I thought, you know, you get an older dog and they're already if it's got good manners, it's easier to just meld into your household, don't you think?
1: I really miss having a dog, but we've got the travel thing too. I mean, are you going to put a dog on a plane and take it to Ireland or Italy?
0: I'm not going to do one of those little dogs.
1: Yeah, but I can't see that. The poor thing. I mean, you got a 6-hour flight and it's sitting under your seat in a little case. Suppose it's got to pee.
0: Well, you can't take dogs or cats into Ireland. They make them, they quarantine them because there's no rabies there.
1: So, right. So you'd be staying a week and you wouldn't, and your dog would be quarantined for a week.
0: Or you'd have to leave them at home.
1: Oh, we'd have to know.
0: I think it's like 6 weeks that they put them in quarantine.
1: We'd call in, Yolanda's aunt, who's a prominent nun, and the Lord would help us get the dog in. I think the Lord might help us.
0: I don't know. They're pretty strict. But you can bring animals into the United States, no problem. They don't care. Bring them in.
1: Bring them in. Let them. Does he have a screw worm? Bring them in.
0: Beavers halt London Underground station flooding. Greenford Station in London's Ealing Borough has stopped flooding thanks to relocated beavers. This is great, putting the beavers to work. The subway station previously experienced regular flooding during storms, prompting officials to consider building an artificial reservoir. Instead, the Ealing Beaver Project introduced 5 wild beavers to nearby Paradise Fields in 2023. The animals, extinct in Britain for 400 years due to hunting, transformed the 24-acre into a natural wetland. Everything downstream is much more protected from flooding than it was before, all because they want to hold that water back so they can have enough water to swim in and feel safe. How about that?
1: We got to send our pain in the ass beavers here and send them over there.
0: We don't like beavers.
1: Remember the one that attacked the kid?
0: Oh.
1: Yeah, plus, they're a menace. In many places where they're not wanted, they make these dams and stuff, and they're just a menace. I didn't know that they were extinct in Britain. But yeah, the hats. The beaver hats were a big deal. So they killed beavers for their hats.
0: Beavers.
1: And their pelts.
0: I once tried on a beaver coat. It was, this fur was so soft.
1: Oh, yeah.
0: It
1: Can
0: was
1: you imagine?
0: Lovely. Yes.
1: Yeah.
0: Well, that was good news.
1: Yes.
0: U.S. fertility rates hit record lows, but full picture more complex. America's total fertility rate dropped to a historic low of 1.6 children per woman in 2024, meaning average women would have one. How could you have 0.6?
1: That's a half a kid.
0: One and a half kids. If current trends continue through their reproductive years.
1: Your brother's a little funny looking, but don't hold it against him.
0: Yeah, he's only 0.6 of a kid. The general fertility rate also reached record lows with fewer than 54 births per 1,000 women aged 15 to 40. Well, we don't want the 15-year-olds having kids. But however, a third measure tells a different story. Women aged 40 to 44 who have typically finished childbearing averaged 1.92 children in 2024. That's women that put off having children to get a career going or didn't meet Mr. Wright until.
1: Is it still risky?
0: I think they try to scare women. No, I don't think it is. I don't think it's
1: you
0: risky.
1: Could still like as late as 40.
0: Oh, 44. People are having kids well into their 40s.
1: Okay.
0: But your fertility drops. If you wait till then to start trying to have a child, your chances are very, very low that it's going to happen naturally, I think. But anyway, a shuttle driver saved 3 people from a rip current on a remote beach, Louisiana's Elmer's Island Wildlife Refuge on June 2nd.
2: This driver, Jordan Matthew, employed by Reliant Shuttle, was transporting Oklahoma tourists when he noticed them signaling for help. The emergency began when a young boy entered the water and became trapped by strong currents. I just saw a show on TV on rip currents. You can actually spot them if you know what you're doing.
1: Yep.
2: Lifeguards can see them. It's like when two currents come and you can see the darker water and they meet in the middle, they form that channel. And if you get caught in that channel, you just have a really tough time getting back to shore.
1: Surf fishermen can spot them.
2: Really?
1: In a moment. Fishermen. Oh,
2: are
1: yeah.
2: they good to fish in a rip current?
1: No. Adjacent to it, yeah, because
2: really?
1: What happens is the bait fish get disoriented and the fish sit on the periphery of it and poach them. So, yeah, I'll fish a rip current anytime.
2: Well, you don't want to swim in it.
1: No, I'm no.
2: And you have to be so
1: I'm not going. I'm staying out of the water.
2: You have to be so careful.
1: I'm just staying out of the water. I'm over it already with this nonsense.
2: You don't go in the ocean?
1: Rarely, because I don't trust it anymore. You know, your foot bitten off, and I'm definitely not going into fresh water. It's you lose a limb. This flesh eating bacteria, all this nonsense. I'm over it. I'm not interested.
2: I don't like lakes and ponds. Rivers don't bother me a whole lot.
1: Just the whole.
2: I like going in the ocean in the summer on a hot day on the beach. I don't swim in the ocean. I run in and get wet.
1: Yeah.
2: And then you go back and you dry off. Then you go back. It's a great cycle of cooling and heating and cooling and heating.
1: Some interesting birthdays today. Ann Wilson, the lead singer of Heart. She's 76 and she's still hot. Barracuda. Don't we have that in there? I thought we had that in there. Mm-hmm. Ann and Nancy Wilson, the Wilson sisters, awesome stuff. Kathleen Turner at one time was hot, not so much anymore.
2: No, but, you know, she's age.
1: Yeah,
2: she's allowed
1: 72.
2: To age.
1: Yeah, you know.
2: Let her.
1: Romancing the Stone was an enormous hit. I thought it was kind of corny, but Danny
2: Body
1: DeVito
2: heat.
1: Was in it.
2: Body Heat. What a sexy movie.
1: War of the Roses. Intense.
2: Yeah, she was in that.
1: I questioned the remake with Benedict Cumberbatch. But the Roses came out for about 5 minutes straight to video 2 years ago.
2: Felicia Rashad is 78. She's pretty.
1: Yeah. Remember when Ahmad proposed to her? I think he proposed to her on the set of The Cosby Show. I think.
2: Oh, did he? I don't know.
1: I don't remember. He was wasn't he a commentator on Today? He was briefly with the Bills, I think, as a wide
2: Ahmad
1: receiver,
2: Rashad.
1: Wasn't he?
2: Yeah.
1: And then he became, he got a gig broadcasting, and then I think he proposed to her on the show. I don't remember. Paula Abdul.
2: She's cute.
1: Very cute. Had one hit that was, she could basically talk it. She didn't have to sing it. And 64 years old. Apparently a little bit crazy.
2: Salman Rushdie. It's a miracle that man is
1: oh,
2: still alive.
1: God,
2: 79
1: that,
2: years old.
1: Yeah.
2: The Satanic Verses. They've had a fatwa on him for
1: yes,
2: years.
1: Years.
2: He still has to. Was he attacked somewhere? He was successfully attacked.
1: Yeah. He was almost killed. They're crazy. They're crazy.
2: Yeah.
1: I'm telling you.
2: You would not want to be him.
1: Paul Dano, 42. He was in There Will Be Blood. For some reason, in Little Miss Sunshine, for some reason, Quentin Tarantino can't stand him. Calls him just insulted his acting ability. And said he wasn't like a real actor. He was like second rate. And some people in Hollywood came to Paul Dano's defense. I think he's all right. I mean, There Will Be Blood. He played a really interesting character in that one.
2: Zoe Saldana. She's lovely. She's
1: yes.
2: 48.
1: Yes.
2: 48.
1: Really keeps in great shape.
2: Hugh Dancy, 51.
1: Who's that?
2: He's an actor.
1: Oh, okay.
2: Yeah, you've seen him.
1: I probably would recognize
2: him. He's married to Claire Danes.
1: Oh, she's something.
2: She's a good actress. I like
1: her.
2: Hey,
1: remember Homeland?
2: Homeland. She
1: that
2: was
1: the show, man. That's a sleeper. That show. Her and Mandy Patinkin.
2: Yes.
1: That was a great show.
2: The best ending ever. When you have a long series, people are remember every season it was different. She had Damian Lewis was in the first one as that soldier that came back, and they couldn't decide if he had turned or not. Remember if he was a spy.
1: Oh, this was
2: that,
1: something.
2: That was
1: remember
2: great.
1: Remember when they infiltrated the vice president's pacemaker?
2: Mm-hmm.
1: Oh, boy.
2: Yeah, that was a great. And then the next year it was something else. Every season it was different. And she played, if you haven't seen Homeland, that's worth it. She's got bipolar disease. And she's a CIA agent. And sometimes she's off her meds, and she has a lot of mental problems. But she was really good in that. And
1: really good.
2: And Mandy Patinkin plays her boss, who's very very fond of her, but he's baffled by her behavior sometimes. And the ending, the last episode, I won't give it away in case people haven't seen it, it's the perfect ending to a long going series. You realize they tied it up neatly. And when I turned it off that night, I thought, okay, I like this ending.
1: Yeah.
2: I like the way it ended.
1: One of those great shows. And again, I'm just going to reiterate, I've been watching Fallout. I can't stop watching it.
2: Who's in that?
1: Walton Goggins.
2: God, I love him.
1: Well, he plays a specific type of character. It's 200 years old, and there's a lot of history in it. It's based on the video game, which I knew nothing about, but it is visually stunning. Really a very interesting take on a dystopian future. And it's just I can't stop watching it. I'm totally hooked. It's called Fallout. It's in its second season, and I binge-watched like four shows of season two last night. I'm going to finish the rest of it today. On this day in 1987, Ben and Jerry's Ice Cream and the Grateful Dead's Jerry Garcia announced a new ice cream flavor, Cherry Garcia.
2: Mm-hmm.
1: Yes, the flavor sucks, and so did the Grateful Dead. But Ben and Jerry and the Grateful Dead had a loving relationship because, of course, Ben and Jerry were communists in Vermont, and they made their money on ice cream, and the stoners would love Cherry Garcia.
2: But their story was great. They actually learned to make... I visited their factory many years ago in Vermont, and they learned to make ice cream off a matchbook. They had a matchbook, like, learn to make ice cream. So they sent it in, and they started in an old gas station, and, of course, they have a lot of dairy cows in Vermont, and they made this wholesome kind of ice cream that... And they sold... They were a public company right away. Everybody in Vermont owned shares in Ben & Jerry's, so it was... It became a hit overnight. It was some genius marketing by these two communists.
1: Yeah. When I was enormous, much more enormous, I would have Chunky Monkey every day. Chunky Monkey was banana and chocolate in ice cream form. And it's totally addictive.
2: Well, we were on a tour of the factory, and they had a question at the end. And if you answered it correctly, you won a pint of Chunky Monkey.
1: Oh.
2: And I won it. Because I was with someone and that person won it, but the question was, what's the motto with Chunky Monkeys? More chunk, less bunk.
1: Oh.
2: And we knew that, and we got to, but then you had to sit outside in a picnic table and eat the whole pint because you know, it was a hot summer
1: I'll
2: day.
1: I'll do it standing in the hallway.
2: It was delicious.
1: Oh, it was so amazing. And you let it get a little melty. Yeah. I'm losing control.
2: I don't know how big their factory is now, but back then you actually could go through and watch them making it, and they were employing lots of people, and there were actually cows around outside. It was right in the middle of a pasture.
1: No, it was real deal.
2: Wholesome, delicious ice cream.
1: It was fresh.
2: Even though the guys running it were not wholesome
1: and delicious.
2: Oh, God, no,
1: they're not wholesome and delicious.
2: But they sold it, right? It's owned by some big company
1: I think
2: company
1: so, yeah.
2: Now.
1: Some big food bought it.
2: Right.
1: They're retired smoking weed somewhere outside of Barry, Vermont. 1862, on this day, slavery was outlawed in the U.S. territories, which, again, was one of the jumping-off points to start the Civil War. And today is Juneteenth, which is Emancipation Day. Union General Granger went into Texas and declared that the slaves were free in Texas. The Emancipation Proclamation had been signed by Lincoln much before that, in 1863, but, of course, only freed the slaves in the South.
2: Right.
1: Only freed states in secession states because it was designed to cripple the Confederate economy. But it was perfectly legal to have slaves in the rest of the country.
2: But there weren't that many in the
1: North.
2: No. But there were some. There
1: mostly
2: were some.
1: Mostly freed slaves. But there were some. And it was a continuing...
2: Well, Hamilton's family. He married into the Schuyler family. They owned slaves up in New York State.
1: Yep. And so that's that's the reality of it. But on June 19th, 1865, 2,000 Union troops arrived in Galveston Bay. By the way, a significant number of those troops were African American.
2: Can you imagine, though, being a slave for years after the Emancipation Proclamation had been signed and you didn't know, no one told you that you were free? That's just awful.
1: But
2: that was the first Republican president freeing the slaves.
1: Yeah. Well, it was
2: Democrats owned
1: Republicans
2: in the
1: freed the slaves. Republicans were engineers of the historical 13th, 14th, and 15th Amendments. In fact, before you could get back into the Union,
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4: Vice President Vance is still in Washington. I'm Dave Anthony, Fox News. His trip to Switzerland today for more negotiations postponed after President Trump had signed the deal with Iran, extending the ceasefire for 60 more days of nuclear talks back on Wednesday.
5: The announcement of the delay followed a report from a Hezbollah-allied media outlet that Iran was delaying sending its delegation to Switzerland over Israel's ongoing campaign in Lebanon. Today, intense clashes between Israeli forces and Hezbollah in the southern part of the country. Lebanon says at least 18 people have been killed, and the IDF reported four soldiers died in the latest conflict.
4: Fox Business's Max Gordon in Dubai. The Trump deal with Iran has faced criticism from some Republicans and Democrats in Congress concerned about concessions given to Iran from oil revenue to sanctions relief. Many in Israel have also been critical, and Vice President Vance says,
6: if I was in the cabinet of the Israeli government, I might not be attacking the only powerful ally that I have anywhere left in the entire world.
4: And as the U.S. military remains on standby in case the Iran deal falls apart, another American attack in an ongoing operation off the South American coast targeting drug smuggling.
7: Three people are killed on the strike on a boat in the Eastern Pacific. U.S. Southern Command says intelligence confirms they were engaged in narco trafficking operations. The statement does not say that anyone survived. There's a brief video released of a boat speeding through the water, then bursting into flames.
4: Fox's Chris Foster.
7: Appears to be floating debris.
4: That's Fox's Chris Foster. More than 200 alleged drug traffickers have been killed in dozens of U.S. attacks in September. Some Americans have today off. Schools, banks, post offices closed because it's Juneteenth, a federal holiday.
8: It dates back to the end of the Civil War and President Lincoln's Emancipation Proclamation in 1863 that freed slaves. Because Texas saw few battles during the Civil War, word of slavery's end was slow to reach the state. It wasn't until June 19th, 2 years later, that the last enslaved blacks in Texas were free.
4: That's Grinnell Scott. 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
19: Good morning. Nothing major happening at the moment. Headed toward the base, 564 westbound. A little bit slow from Bellinger Boulevard, but that's about it. At the bridges and tunnels, HRBT, smooth. No backups in either direction. Same story of the other ones, and don't have any bridge openings till later. 9:30 this morning for the Coleman Bridge, and at 3 o'clock this afternoon for the high-rise bridge. I'm Lee Foster, Skywatch Traffic.

0: Good morning. This is the Carrie and Mike Show, Talk Radio 96.5, 850 WTAR. It's Freeform Friday. It's Juneteenth for people who are off today celebrating. I don't know how you celebrate today, but I guess you don't go to work. That's a celebration, right? And we have Jay Lee here with the news.
1: Governor Abigail Spanberger says Juneteenth is a reminder that freedom must be more than words on paper and must be protected and enforced. Speaking at a Juneteenth celebration for state workers, Spanberger pointed to a two and a half year gap between the Emancipation Proclamation and the day enslaved people in Texas finally learned they were free. She also highlighted Virginia's role in that history, including the story of Fort Monroe as a symbol of freedom during the Civil War.
0: Yeah, she's celebrating by taking away people's gun rights. That's nice. And that's how she's celebrating
2: freedom. All sorts of affordability contradictions, like taxing a whole bunch of stuff.
0: Yeah, and that RGGI, every day we find out more and more it's going to lard onto your utility bills.
2: Well, I love the fact that they continue to ignore that it's Democrats who were the champions of Jim Crow, Democrats who were the slave-owning lobby. It was Republicans that freed the slaves. It was Republicans that ensured that the Union would come together and destroy the institution of slavery. The Southern Democrats who were lynching black people and giving them poll taxes and preventing them from voting and harassing them. And immediately after the Civil War, and even after the passage of the 14th and 15th Amendments, they kept them, the freed slaves, they were like, we don't want them to eat. You can't forage. They would they would pass laws to prevent them from hunting. It was absolutely horrific. So, you know, she could talk out of both sides of her mouth. I mean, who gives a crap what she says anyway?
0: Never vote for an albino.
2: That's worst.
0: I don't like to be prejudiced against albinos. But
2: she's the worst.
0: She's awful.
2: I love the washed-up cops who did commercials for her. Thanks, guys. We really appreciate it. You were relevant schmucks. You don't mess with our girl. Yeah, we're messing with your girl, asshat. You were a third-rate cop, and now you're a fourth-rate spokesperson. How about that, asshat?
0: Well, they
2: go ahead.
0: They won.
2: Yeah.
0: You know, hate to point out.
2: Doesn't
0: they
2: matter.
0: Weren't, they weren't totally
2: irrelevant. They, you know, I'm waiting for the next commercial for Elaine Loria. Let's dust off these has-beens so they can do commercials. No problem. Go ahead, ass.
1: It's only funny because if you think back to the political season, you saw that commercial like
2: don't mess with our girl. Yeah, you asshole.
0: See, if you don't watch TV, you don't see those things.
2: I saw it. My blood
1: YouTube,
2: boiled. Yeah.
1: TV. I mean, things are everywhere.
2: No, they're just they're climbing into somebody's butt so they can get a political appointment. And all they wound up doing was screwing cops and firemen because the pushback on collective bargaining. Their girl vetoed the bill.
1: My girl.
2: Their girl. It's a postal inspector.
1: Moving on, Virginia budget negotiators say they've reached an agreement in principle on a new two-year spending plan, easing concerns about a possible government shutdown on July 1st. Senate Finance Chair Luis Lucas, says details of the compromise budget should be released Friday, with lawmakers still ironing out final provisions. One of the biggest unresolved issues remains how the state will tax and regulate data centers, a debate that has stalled budget talks for months.
0: Well, all I can say is the fact that they, even if they do come to some sort of agreement today, the fact that we are, less than 2 weeks out from a budget deadline and they couldn't reach an agreement. They're chaotic. They brought nothing but higher taxes and chaos to Virginia, and they've taken people's gun rights away. So other than that, they're doing a bang-up job.
2: Just really awesome, yeah.
1: The stall of the budget talks might even affect my paycheck. I got people that won't sign up because they don't, you know, maybe they get grants from the government.
0: Oh, really?
1: Yeah, so now they're hesitant to want to jump on renewals for contracts because they don't know what's going to happen. So,
0: dang.
1: Yep, I know. It trickles down. Last but not least, Suffolk is moving to temporarily ban new data center applications while city planners work on rules for where and how the facilities can be built. City leaders say they don't want to be caught off guard by a proposal before regulations are in place, with Mayor Mike Duman saying no data centers will be considered until the city is ready. Officials say the goal is to avoid problems seen with other fast-growing industries and take a more deliberate approach to future development.
0: Yeah, and Abigail's trying to bring more solar farms here, which is just a disgraceful use of beautiful, fertile Virginia soil.
2: Well, you wait for the midterms and moving up to 2028. They have not failed to continue to embrace the climate nonsense. They want so badly to go back to solar and electric and all this nonsense. You watch. It's going to be a mess.
1: And a few dad jokes here for you. What do you call two monkeys who share the same Amazon account?
0: I know what it is. Do you know?
2: Beats me.
1: Primates.
0: That's good.
2: Very nice.
0: That's a good one.
1: How about this one? Who leads an army of fish? The Sturgeon General.
2: The Sturgeon General. Who's going to say Aquaman?
1: A horse walks into a bar. The bartender says, "Why the long face?" And last but not...
0: That was a Marilyn, what's her name joke, the vice president who couldn't spell potato. Dan Quayle. Marilyn Quayle joke was Marilyn Quayle walks into a bar. Why the long face?
2: Remember when that slogan for, was it Pepsi or Coke, come alive, come alive. There was a joke where a guy walks into a bar, gets a bowl, pours some Coca-Cola, and it takes out a dead parakeet, throws it in there, and goes, come alive, come alive.
1: So good. One more for you. My parents have been married for 61 years. My dad said to me recently, after all these years, your mom still thinks I'm sexy. Every time I walk past her, she says, what an ass. Thank you, Eric, for that one.
0: Thank you.
1: Yes. These are good stuff. You guys showed up for it. We appreciate it. 75 on the south side with a high of 81. A little wet outside. 75 in the peninsula, high of 82. And 75 in the Outer Banks, high of 81. Rain across the region. Probably should end early this afternoon with a 100% chance of high capacity freeform Father's Day Friday to follow.
2: Yes.
0: It is. It's Father's Day weekend. We salute. I'm sitting here with two fathers.
1: Thank you.
0: So fathers are important.
1: That's right.
2: Yes, very much so. Fathers are very important in order to pay tuition.
0: Yeah.
2: You have to. You can't have tuition without fathers.
1: And Invisalign.
0: And Invisalign.
2: All right, so listen. It's 7:15, and in recognition of the Hamani case yesterday, where a lot of great Second Amendment jurisprudence came out of the Supreme Court, I will open up the phone lines to give you a high-capacity magpul. And I say high-capacity. It's 30 rounds, for God's sakes. Magazine. So you call now, and I will send you priority mail for, Father's Day, too. You're not going to get it by Father's Day, but enjoy it. You go ahead and give us a call, and I will send you a magpul, a Gen 3 magazine for your AR-15 that I hope you've already bought. Give us a call right now, and Jay Lee will take the first caller, and you shall get a high-capacity magazine for nothing more than dialing the phone or pressing the buttons on the phone. See how old I am? I'm talking about a dial on a phone.
0: Yeah. Well, you do. There's certain things we say, like roll down your window.
2: Yeah.
0: Nobody rolls down a window anymore.
2: I do.
0: Do you have a roll?
2: My 99 Suburban.
0: You roll it down.
2: It's absolutely, it is analog and handles all the way. I don't have anything power in that thing.
0: But everybody says roll down your window.
2: Yes, absolutely.
0: I mean, that's a colloquialism, and it doesn't have any thing. Yeah, and dial, I guess we do talk about dials. But nobody dials anything anymore.
2: No.
0: Well, you call something. I guess it's not a dial. A dial suggests something round.
2: Yeah, correct? That the old phone dials.
0: Right.
2: Yeah.
0: Those were terrible. It broke your fingernails.
2: In my family, unfortunately, there was a lot of disconnection from, like, fax. Close the light. Close the light.
0: That is a Pennsylvania Dutch expression.
2: Yeah, close the lights. Close the lights. What do you mean close the lights? And then I'd say, you don't close the lights. What are you, a smart ass, me, college kid? Close the light. What am I supporting? Lilco, which was the Long Island Lighting Company. Let's go to, Dick in Portsmouth, it's been a long time since we heard from you.
3: Hey, man, did I win?
2: No, you didn't win. But we'll let you, participate.
0: You've got a dad joke, though, right? Go ahead.
3: You ready?
0: Yeah.
2: Yeah, go ahead. It's got to be clean. I don't feel like pushing any dump buttons.
3: It is. It's all clean.
0: Okay.
3: There was this young man with his son standing at the line in the bank. And there was this very large, heavy-set woman standing in front of him. And the boy was just enamored with her. He couldn't take his eyes off her. He kept saying, Dad, look at this woman. And his dad's going, boy, hush. So they're standing there in the line. About that time, the lady's phone goes off, makes a beeping noise, and the boy grabs his dad and says, watch out, Dad, she's backing up.
2: Dick, for God's sake.
0: That's funny.
2: Thank you, my friend. Have a wonderful Father's Day.
0: She's backing up. That's cute.
2: All right, so let's go to Ronald. Ronald, you are the first winner of the Magpul Gen 3. Congratulations.
4: Thank you. I appreciate that.
2: No problem. We're so glad that you can engage in our promotion. So do you have an AR-15 for said magazine to be put into?
4: Yes, sir, I do.
2: Well, awesome. Well, I'm very glad that you do, and I'm very glad that you participated. Say Second Amendment strong, and I'll send it to your priority mail next week, okay?
4: All right, thank you.
2: No problem, Ronald. See, that's good.
0: Oh,
2: and
0: yeah.
2: You know, listen, it's very important. And I hope, since it is the 7 o'clock hour, and I'm going to put a shout-out to our client sponsor, Superior, today would be a great day. Maybe mom or one of the kids got you a gift certificate. It's a Superior Point of Gun. They do that, by the way. They give you a gift card. Yolanda, in the past, has gotten me a gift card from there. Maybe that'll happen. And, you know, that'll defray the cost of a new AR-15, accessories, all of that. Superior Point does have that ability. Go check it out. And you need some cash to buy something nice for Dad. You can send something in there. You can bring something in there. And maybe you'll get a nice price out of it. They do. They're really good at that. 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Estates, all of the things that they do to make sure that you have a legal and safe FFL transfer of firearms. It's all about that. So Superior Pawn and Gun, two locations. I know they're going to be hopping today. It's Father's Day. I mean, dads and guns go together, at least in my world. 2664 Lachelle Place off of Lynn Haven Parkway, 4859 Virginia Beach Boulevard. 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
0: Okay.
2: All righty.
0: Here's one of the things that's happened with all our World Cup friends from Europe here. They've discovered ranch dressing, which apparently you can't get in Europe.
2: Really?
0: They're all saying, oh my gosh, it's so delicious. Well, the TSA has warned World Cup fans not to pack large bottles of ranch dressing in their carry-ons. You've got to put that stuff. They're calling it ranch mania is spreading. And they are people who are leaving the country are trying to bring it in their carry-ons. You got to put that in your checked bags. The big they're buying the biggest things of ranch dressing, like going to Costco to get it because you want to take it back with you and make it last.
2: Well, it's not contraband, but I can see a lot of really good things in Europe. For instance, in France, the aioli is popular. So what they'll do is they'll grow vegetables and cod and things, and you dip it in an aioli.
0: Right.
2: Which takes forever to make. It's garlic and dip it in ranch dressing. That's why the French would go crazy over that. You take an aioli platter and you dip it in that ranch dressing. It's far superior.
0: I've never tasted ranch dressing because it looks like mayonnaise.
2: I try and stay away from it because
0: What's
2: it's so
0: it?
2: Good.
0: What makes it so
2: I'm not
0: good?
2: Sure.
0: What
2: it's amazing.
0: Really?
2: And the ranch Doritos. Oh, don't look at me. I'll be in the corner in the fetal position. Don't look at me. Leave me alone. Don't look at me. Crunch, crunch, crunch. Ranch Doritos are one of the greatest inventions of big food in history, period.
0: Well, this is apparently the number one thing, besides barbecue and brisket and all the good southern foods. I saw a video of a British guy getting his first plate of biscuits and gravy.
2: Oh.
0: And he looks like he's going to faint how deliciousness of
2: biscuits. Oh, no, that is quintessentially an English. The English would love that. One of the favorite things in England, and I got one, I really enjoyed it, was the bacon batty, which is a bacon biscuit.
0: Oh, really?
2: Only it's on, I'm not sure what the medium is. It's not a true southern biscuit, but it looks like a biscuit.
0: Right.
2: It's a bacon sandwich. They love bacon over there. So a sausage gravy, they lose their minds.
0: Yeah.
2: Wow. I do too, by the way. I haven't had one in a while, but I would destroy those. I'd go to Hardee's in the old days. I'd get two of them.
0: Really?
2: Oh, God. And just a big sloppy mess. Throw scrambled eggs on it. Again, don't look at me. Leave me alone. Stay away from me. Let me eat in peace.
0: The ranch, but imagine TSA. I saw the official warning coming out because they're having to confiscate it.
2: Well, you can't weaponize ranch dressing. Whether they're going to blow up the plane.
0: Well, you can't take liquids on it.
2: Oh, fuck God. That's so stupid. I thought they rescinded that.
0: No, they rescinded it. You can wear your shoes through. And the liquids, how many things have they... You know, at 4 ounces, you can only take 4 ounces of shampoo.
2: Listen.
0: How many Gooden moisturizers have women lost over the years because it was accidentally more than you're supposed to take.
2: And so many TSA agents are overly hydrated because they forfeit, you know, they can't forfeit everybody's bottled water. Now you can't take that. Give it to me.
0: Right. Give it to me.
2: Please. 7:23.
0: I've lost so many things. To TSA.
2: Yesterday, and again, they released three opinions. Two of them are just like total. Listen, all due respect to the Supreme Court, nobody cares. Nobody cares about these obscure, nonsensical cases that you take that make no difference in anybody's lives, and you waste our time when you could be taking all these other great cases that benefit society writ large. Okay, I've said enough. There was one case yesterday that I agree with. I'm not a fan of marijuana use. Legal or illegal, I think it's a bad habit, and it's not good for you, especially at the levels of THC that are tolerated today because of botanical advances in science. Well, yesterday, the United States Supreme Court put the United States Code in its place, because if you buy a firearm, like a couple of weeks ago, I bought one and I checked the box. I can say it honestly. I'm not an unlawful user of or addicted to marijuana or any other controlled substance. So, but a lot of people who check that box regularly use marijuana. But the Supreme Court said that it was not only very vague, but it violated the Second Amendment because it essentially prohibited the ownership of a firearm for all purposes, simply because you use marijuana. It has to be a use that would prevent your ability to engage in your own affairs. You would have had to have been committed. It has to be such a terrible addiction that you would be unable to move. You would be a danger to yourself as society. Other than that, you know, and they used a lot of examples.
0: But the problem was that marijuana is still illegal federally, right? The federal laws don't jibe with these state laws. Isn't that the
2: confusion? Well, in many places, it's illegal at the both state and federal level.
0: Right. But the feds have not decriminalized it yet,
2: no,
0: have they?
2: But the pure, just no, they have not. But they did, I think, move to put it from Schedule 1 to Schedule 3, which I think is still in the comment phase.
0: Right.
2: And they noted that in the opinion. So they said, basically, listen, here's the deal. The government is saying that this is like the habitual drunkard laws in the old days, that if you were a habitual drunkard and you were unable to handle your affairs, they would not allow you to have a gun or a musket or whatever it was. And they said, you know what? Here, let's get real about this. And, folks, I think this is really interesting. They actually... Judge Gorsuch, in the opinion, say that early Americans could have faced a lot of trouble because they drank regularly. John Adams took a tankard of hard cider with his daily breakfast. Can you imagine that? Some say James Madison consumed a pint of whiskey daily. The founders were kind of drunks. George Washington often drank three glasses of Madeira wine, which is apparently very popular in the day, probably the Matus Rosé of their day, mm-hmm. not enough to be considered a heavy drinker even. Thomas Jefferson enjoyed three or glasses of wine at dinner. It's said that he cut it with water. In fact, just a few days before the framers signed the Constitution, a farewell party gathered for General Washington at Philadelphia's famous City Tavern. 55 guests are said to have ordered 54 bottles of Madeira, 60 bottles of wine, 8 bottles of Old Stock, 22 bottles of porter, 8 bottles of cider, and a partridge in a pear tree. So they're saying casual usage of marijuana, usage of Ambien. You take Ambien every night. You're addicted to it, but you can own a firearm. It has to be such an addiction that it affects your ability to you're a danger to yourself and others.
0: I'm just going to say, I know somebody who's addicted to Ambien, and that person has blackout periods at night, and the last

0: if you're having blackout periods where, like, Ted Kennedy's son got in a car and drove and had an accident, had no memory of it thanks to Ambien, maybe it's not a good idea if you're chewing up Ambien every night to sleep to have a weapon, because you don't know what you're going to do with it.
1: And again, that's an individual who's right. responsible. But the vagueness of that particular federal law, 9-0, the court was unanimous in this.
0: Didn't Ketanji Brown Jackson have to write her own idiotic?
1: They concur now.
0: She's got to always weigh in. She has to mouth off.
1: They concur. And in fact, yeah. Justice Thomas always takes it one step further in a very brilliant way. He says that Congress overstepped its bounds in regulating interstate commerce with these laws. Very interesting. But, I mean, here's their bottom line. They say, we appreciate that drugs and guns can sometimes make for a dangerous mix. We appreciate, too, that the government's effort to analogize a modern statute addressing drug use to historical laws must be approached with a sensitivity to the fact that many drugs well known today were unknown in early America. As we have put it, the Second Amendment can and must apply to circumstances beyond those the founders specifically anticipated. But even taking that all into account, the government cannot carry the burden it has set for itself. So therefore, folks, I mean, the only thing I would say is, and this would be advice for retailers more than just the consuming public, if you walk into an FFL and you reek of weed because you just smoked it in the parking lot, I'm advising my clients not to sell anybody a gun under those circumstances.
0: Well, if you came in reeking of alcohol, would they sell you a
1: gun? No. No.
0: No. I would hope not.
1: No. So, again, this is not a total carte blanche, but there is so much wording in this opinion that is so pro-Second Amendment that I think it's a forecast that what Don and Wheezy did to Virginians is never going to stand if SCOTUS takes the right case. They are incredibly aggressive in protecting Second Amendment rights for Americans, and I hope that they continue to do that. So good day for the Second Amendment yesterday. Some people disagree, but I think, and I'm the most vehemently anti-weed person I can think of, and I still applaud this decision.
0: Could they have reworded it and just said, are you addicted to any drug? Wouldn't that be different? Because the statute said use, right?
1: Use and addiction.
0: What if it just said addiction?
1: Well, again, yeah. But then it's so vague. It's, you know, again, you could have an emotional addiction to weed. I have to have it every day. I'm a wake and baker. I dated one of those worthless women.
0: It's addiction to anything, right? I mean, cocaine,
1: yeah,
0: heroin.
1: Yeah.
0: You know, it's an addiction to a drug. If you're addicted to anything, I think probably it's a good idea not to have a gun.
1: They're probably going to tweak that one question or just leave it as is, and people yeah. will just continue to check no, understanding that their use of a particular drug is so casual that they may be technically
0: lying.
1: It
0: seems to exonerate that idiot Hunter Biden who's running around saying he's the only person ever prosecuted. He was an absolute meth head. He was a crackhead whatever he was. Absolute drunk. Didn't know what he was doing half the time. He should never have had a gun.
1: He was disqualified. He would have been disqualified. But one of the problems that the Supreme Court said is, listen, you don't know all this stuff. So basically, for just casual use, you'd be prevented from owning a gun, and there wouldn't be any analysis. There wouldn't be any pre-deprivation due process or anything. So they just don't like it. But, yeah, Hunter Biden was addicted to the point where his girlfriend had to dump the gun so he didn't kill himself.
0: Right.
1: He was a self-destructive addict, who's a lot different than Mr. Hamani and others who were casual marijuana users. So,
0: I didn't know about the case itself. This was a casual user.
1: Well, I tell you what, this case is interesting because the Supreme Court got to the point. This was troubling. The FBI served a search warrant on Mr. Hamani's house. A dual citizen of the United States and Pakistan. He was born in Texas. But they suspected him and his family members of being terrorists. The government conducted a search of the family home in 2022. Mr. Hamani was cooperative. He surrendered a gun he had. He pointed agents to some weed in the back bedroom. And he consented to an interview during which he told law enforcement he used marijuana about every other day. He also, there was cocaine in the house. So...
0: Nice.
1: He said, well, no, that's I don't use that.
0: That's mine. Mom's.
1: Yes,
0: it's not
1: yeah,
0: mine.
1: It was a raucous household in Mr. Jeez. Hamani's case. So about a year later, they charged him with that one charge because he had marijuana and he had lied when he bought the gun. So

0: That's where it is, and it's going to be something that ATF will have to struggle with. But I would say that if you're a person who uses casually, you go in and you lie at your peril. But the Supreme Court has said basically that question is improper. So I don't know how it's going to work. You're just going to have to fill out the form using your own conscience.
1: Right. But does this mean the people who were convicted, Deja Taylor, for instance, convicted of a lying by because she was addicted to pot, I guess. She was dealing pot. I don't know what she was doing. Was she dealing? She had a lot of pot.
0: Yeah, she was a dealer.
1: She had scales and stuff. She could her conviction be out? She's already served the time. What happened?
0: I'm not sure. I'm not
1: sure. Were convicted under the old law.
0: She hasn't preserved it. She didn't challenge it. I think it was a guilty plea.
1: But Mr. Hamani challenged it. Hunter Biden went to trial.
0: He was pardoned. I mean, so
1: it doesn't matter.
0: Doesn't matter unless he goes to the state bar that took his law license and says, "See," and they're going to say, "See, you were a mess, and you lied about being a mess. So screw you. You're not getting your license back." But I suspect he'll try and use this to some effect. Yes.
1: Okay. All right. I don't know if you.
0: Yeah.
1: If you saw the dedication of the Obama's presidential library.
0: I couldn't watch it. I couldn't watch it.
1: Well, what did I hate to be? I don't want to be catty, but I'm going to be catty.
0: Oh, is this
1: Hillary?
0: Oh God, yeah.
1: What the hell was she wearing?
0: A schmata.
1: The other three women are dressed like women, whether they are women or not. They were all dressed as women. She comes out in like a ski jacket or something with a scarf. I mean, honestly, it's
0: was she chilly? Was it a chilly summer day in Chicago?
1: It's summertime in Chicago. She's trying to cover up her fat body, and she's wearing pants. All the other women are showing their legs because they don't have cankles. She always tried to cover up her cankles. Okay, fine. You don't want to show them off. But she had black pants on, some kind of hideous shoes, and this jacket that was like we were arguing
0: last night. One of those
1: puffy
0: ones? It was puffy?
1: I thought it was puffy. Someone else who was looking at it with me said, "No, she's puffy. It's just like a raincoat or something." She looked like she rolled out of bed, and then she had some hat on her head for part of it. She looked like, did you ever see My Fair Lady in the beginning where she's out selling flowers on the street, that Cockney? She's got the flowers hanging off her hat. She's a street.
0: Oh, like a homeless
1: hobo.
0: Woman?
1: Yeah, like a okay. She looked homeless. Hillary looked homeless yesterday. And I will say, Michelle Obama's suit was really pretty. I couldn't tell whether it was seersucker or what it was. It was really, really pretty. Jill Biden looked like an idiot. She always keeps her shoulders up by her ears, like she's totally tense. Yeah. And Laura Bush looked like a total frump, which she is. But at least they were dressed like women. And then Hillary came in this absolutely hideous, like she didn't care. She just sat there scowling the whole time. And Michelle Obama gave a speech. I don't know if she's running for president in 2028. Just beware. She's coming into her own. And she said illegals. She called them dreamers, but those would be illegals are the beating heart of America.
0: Well, a dreamer was charged as the ringleader of the plot, the UFC plot.
1: Yes.
0: He was given dreamer status by Obama.
1: Came here in 2001.
0: You know, if she throws her hat in the ring, there's a lot of baggage that we have not heard about Michelle that we will if she does throw her hat in the ring.
1: Well, you know, the thing was, prior to 2024, I did think there was a chance at the last minute she jumped in because she was very popular. Her popularity was huge. Then she got a podcast, and she's turned into a whining, complaining man-hater. She is not nice about her husband at all. She acts like he's, you know, you talk about those sitcom dads, the dad was always sort of silly. That's how she treats the former president of the United States. There's no respect or any love there. It's always making fun of him and how hard marriage was, and they had decades when things were awful. They go to they each have their own therapist, plus they go to marriage.
0: You're kidding.
1: Counseling. No, she doesn't. She's a
0: too much baggage.
1: She's an unhappy person who has had. I mean, she came from a nice, stable family. She had a good father. She had a good mother. She was a good. Her brother was a super athlete. He's a coach. She went to fabulous schools. She got a good job right out of law school. She marries the future president of the United States. Gets to be first lady for 8 years. You act. she acts like America just tortures her. She couldn't wear her braids while she was in the White House because we weren't ready for braids.
0: The race stuff, still. She's an absolute racist grift.
1: And she was, but she's a very good speaker. And I'm wondering if she's lining up as like, they just don't have anybody. Gavin Newsom's in hot water out there.
0: Yeah, there's a lot of substance to that
1: investigation. Yeah. And you got Kamala, who's a proven loser.
0: Did you see, now, I was channel surfing, and she was at an environmental conference, and she's sitting in the chair, and it's just, it's so progressive. It's just oozing. It was disgusting. And they asked her about the Iran thing. She says, well, are we going to have this discussion now? Okay. And then she says, she just goes into this diatribe, and he asked her, would you have initiated this war? Absolutely not.
1: This is Kamala.
0: So I'm thinking to myself, okay, so you said that Iran was in 2024 in the run-up, that Iran was our biggest geopolitical foe and that they could never have a nuclear weapon. I guess you would have just let them have one. She would not have done Midnight Hammer. She would not have done Epic Fury. Granted, it was unpopular with the American public, but its goal of defanging Iran, she would have just allowed, let's just do diplomacy. Well, it would not have worked.
1: Don't. Yeah.
0: So she again reiterated that she would never have done what was necessary to prevent Iran from having a nuclear weapon. And it's just, it was the most cringy. She's the number one pick, according to the DNC right now. She's the person. That she can get redemption. She can run and now win.
1: Well, you never know what can happen during the debates. Because remember, I mean, so often, I mean, you're going to have Cory Booker. You're going to have Pritzker, who's on a diet.
0: Shapiro.
1: Looking good. You're probably going to have Shapiro. Maybe Beshear from Kentucky.
0: Yeah. They're smart. Pritzker's okay.
1: Kathy Hochul, Gretchen Whitmer. I mean, one of them said she wasn't
0: running.
1: No,
0: Whitmer's not running.
1: Well, you never know.
0: Yeah.
1: Do you?
0: Well, you know, again.
1: Slotkin could run.
0: Who? Alyssa Slotkin?
1: Yeah.
0: No, she's a Republican, no?
1: No, I think she's a Democrat. Oh, okay. Who am I thinking of? Maybe I'm getting confused.
0: Yeah, I think Alyssa Slotkin's
1: there are a lot of Democrats out there who are just kind of quietly waiting for their chance.
0: Yeah.
1: And I don't think it's a given. I think these early polls don't show you anything right now.
0: No, it's way, way too. So many things can happen.
1: It's easier with the Republicans because they're in power, and we have a vice president who has already launched his campaign, clearly.
0: Yeah.
1: And you got the secretary of state who's very popular, and then you have some others who might jump in.
0: And I'm not sure what the blowback on this Iran deal is going to be for Vance and or Rubio.
1: Yeah,
0: Rubio's looking good because, listen, he was betrayed. I mean, here's a man who understands the threat of Iran's ballistic missile capabilities, and now Trump is like, that's okay, they can have some ballistic missiles. And that Rubio was absolutely pissed about this whole thing. Vance never wanted to go to war to begin with, so there's a tremendous divide within this cadre of our leaders. I'm not sure what the blowback will be from this Iran deal. And its effect on the midterms. I don't know.
1: I think it's going to be, at this point, I think it's going to be very good. I think prices are going to come down. We'll be talking about the economy. I've said all along, people have short memories. Everybody thought that Democrats were going to do so poorly in the midterms because of the Black Lives Matter riots. They put out those fires by August. Nobody remembered in November.
0: I hope so.
1: I think this is, if the price of gas comes down, if prices do begin to drop, we'll have to see if that actually happens. The stock market's way up, but not everybody cares about the stock market.
0: It's on the way down now, 360 at Wawa.
1: If inflation continues to go up, there's going to be problems. But
0: yeah.
1: I think that should come down. I think clearly the president's focused on the midterms. He realizes he can't get anything done if there's a blue wave. He can't.
0: No, it'll be
1: nothing but impeachments. And he's trying to forestall that, and he's being a pragmatist. J.D. Vance is out there being the loyal soldier. And he's the and somebody, Peter Ducey, said, you know, Mr. President, you put J.D. Vance in charge of this, and then you signed the memo of understanding. Looks to me like is this true that if it's successful, you're going to take credit? And if it's not, you're going to blame J.D.? And he said, yeah, that sounds good to me.
0: And Rubio's on the side with a look on his face like, you just told me to go find a copier.
1: Yeah.
0: All right. It's 7:42. Let's go off some words. When we come back, maybe we'll reboot the whole magazine giveaway. We'll see you in a little bit.
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14: Good morning. Got a problem now southbound at the Monitor Merrimack. Traffic stopped at the moment leaving Newport News. That's thanks to a disabled vehicle. Again, southbound at the M&M, not moving. Doing okay otherwise. Do have a report of a crash in Norfolk headed toward the base, 564 westbound, right around the runway tunnel. However, it's off to the shoulder, not causing a backup. Other bridges and tunnels look good. Don't have any openings till later, 9:30 for the Coleman Bridge. And I'm Lee Foster, Skywatch Traffic.

0: We're listening to there. It sounds like the opening chords of the House of the Rising Sun.
1: Leonard Skinner, though, is it? Simple Man.
0: I think somebody stole something from somebody.
1: Yes, a lot of cross pollination.
0: Sound like it?
1: Yeah. There's a lot of that going on. You know, they win the lawsuits. It's very difficult to show infringement. And I felt the same way when I listened to it.
0: I know that isn't it, but it sounds like the opening chords of the Rising Sun, which I'd love to hear today. Yeah, I like that song. Skinner.
1: House of the Rising Sun. Yeah, that's a very good song.
0: I really like that. Okay. Good morning, Carrie and Mike. Talk Radio 96.5, 850 WTAR. It's Freeform Friday. It's Father's Day Friday. We're going to have a winner in the next hour, right?
1: Yes, 8 o'clock hour, you're going to announce the dad joke winner. Right now, I'm announcing the Father's Day High Capacity Magazine giveaway. I hate to use that term, but so what? It's tweaks the nose. So the phone lines are open, 757-222-2965. Dad or mom, doesn't matter. We've had a couple of women winning, too. You'll get a high-capacity 30-round Magpul Gen 3 as I tweak the nose of the Don and Wheezy show by sending that to you so that you can put that in your lawfully Second Amendment-protected AR-15-style weapon. Give us a call. First caller, you win. Jay Lee's on the job right now, taking care of business. Okay. All right, so what else?
0: All right, well, we can give you a runner-up joke, right?
1: Because yes.
0: How about this for a runners-up joke? Actually, this person had a mistake in it. I'll fix it. Three golf clubs walk into a bar. First one sits at the bar and says, "I'll have a beer, please." The second one says, "I'll have a martini, please." The third one says, "Nothing for me, thanks. I'm the driver." That is a good
1: that's
0: golf
1: a dad
0: joke.
1: For
0: if your dad
1: that's
0: is a
1: dad
0: golfer,
1: joke.
0: That's cute. But this person sent it to us and said, "Two golf clubs walk into a bar." Well, it had to be three.
1: That's right.
0: Those mistakes are made.
1: Yes.
0: That's a runner up.
1: That's all right.
0: That was in the running for winner, but it didn't quite make it.
1: The cut. But yeah. That's all right. We appreciate that joke.
0: Why do nurses carry red crayons?
1: Beats the hell out of me.
0: In case they have to draw blood.
1: Oh.
0: That's a
1: that's
0: joke.
1: Not bad.
0: My grandchildren would like that.
1: Yeah,
0: joke.
1: That's not bad.
0: What do you call a buck-tooth vampire? A born loser.
1: A buck-tooth vampire.
0: Yeah.
1: Ay, ay, ay.
0: Yeah, yeah. A guy had his entire left side cut off. They said he's all right now. How does Graham Platner tie his shoes? With little Nazis.
1: Oh, that's pretty good. And that's an original. They thought of that.
0: Yeah, that's new.
1: That's an original. They didn't copy that from anybody.
0: There's one I can't read on the air.
1: Yeah.
0: There's another one I can't read on the air. God, why did you guys send us the little... Why did God make Adam first? He didn't want anyone's opinion before he got around to do it.
1: Let's take a second and just talk to Aaron. He's the second winner. And Aaron, how are you?
2: I'm doing well this morning. How are you all doing?
1: Outstanding. Glad that you called in. We're listening and participated. I'll send that to you early next week. Do you own an AR-15 to fit such magazine?
2: I do. Yeah, my two babies. I have a Noveski N4, and I have a Sig Sauer 5.56.
1: So you've got great taste. I have been a Noveski guy for a long time, even when John Noveski was alive. I've got an SBR 300 Black. I've got an N4. To me, it's the ultimate. But you spend a little money on those, huh, Aaron?
2: I piece it together over time. I kind of hold up, I save up, and then I buy something I really want.
1: Exactly, and that's the way we all should do it. Well, Noveski, to me, is the creme de la creme. My hat's off to you. Enjoy. I'll send it to you early next week, okay?
2: Thank you so much. I appreciate y'all.
1: Take care. Yeah, that Noveski. John Noveski was a favorite of not only Dev Group, but a lot of special operations forces at the time when we were going into Afghanistan and Iraq. His barrels were used in the original Mark 12 long-distance 5.56 platform that both the Army and the Navy SEALs used. And I'm so glad that we have a listener that's a Noveski dude. Noveski. What else, Carrie?
0: Oh, we got tons. I like the
1: dad jokes.
0: You do? Okay, yeah.
1: I mean, I like it in concept. I mean, it's but I had gotten it wrong. I thought it had to involve like dad stuff, but it has to just be
0: jokes.
1: Corny, right?
0: Yeah, dads tell corny jokes. Okay, my father always told them to. No, No, that isn't.
1: No, you're not going to ask.
0: Yeah, Dahmer as a child. Daddy, I hate my brother's guts. Dahmer's father, be quiet or I'll make you eat another bowl. That's disgusting.
1: Disgusting.
0: That didn't win.
1: We can't. You can't win with that.
0: Don't give me stuff like that. And then there's some really long ones. No, they've got to be short. And they can't have bad words in them. There's one with a bad word in it. Here's one. People who cry too much have what medical condition? Iorrhea.
1: Iorrhea.
0: Okay.
1: Iorrhea. Isn't that a Jamaican term? Iorrhea, something like that. I'm not sure.
0: I do not know. But that's all I'm going to share right now. We're saving the winners for the winner.
1: Yes.
0: We're really trying to decide between two. But
1: well, you'll make that ultimate decision. Yeah, maybe well, during the break, decider. Well, the three of us will vote.
0: Okay, yeah, we'll be the maybe, deciders.
1: Yeah, let's do that. Let's take a vote.
0: Yeah,
1: and whichever one because gets we want to give it, we want to give it the attention that it deserves because you all right. sent them in, and of course, an Aberdeen Barn meal for God's sakes, that's priceless in
0: take
1: my
0: me
1: opinion.
0: With you.
1: That's yeah. big stuff right there. I had a dinner one time for some organization a few years back. And I ordered the chicken breast, and I think this was a pterodactyl. I mean, I'm
0: giant,
1: not sure.
0: What,
1: oh, so, yeah, it was like a dodo bird.
0: You ordered a chicken breast at Aberdeen Barn.
1: Well, at the time, I was trying to keep the cholesterol down, so I had that and some broccoli. Two guys had to bring it out. I'm like, is this recently discovered type of bird or something? Huge. It was so good. And I don't know how it's hard to have a chicken breast and make it tender. Especially if it's not breaded. I don't know. They're really good over there.
0: I love chicken.
1: And ex-golf, too. So, yeah, somebody's going to get a nice little package.
0: A nice little Father's
1: yes.
0: Day. They don't have to pay for it.
1: No.
0: Yeah.
1: Really nice. $7.55. This is something, Carrie, that we're not paying enough attention to because we're all thinking about Iran and stuff like that. But 13 straight months of zero asylum releases at the border. Mark Wayne Mullen, DHS Secretary, said yesterday, under President Trump's leadership, we're delivering the most secure border in American history. The days of catch and release are over. As Border Patrol apprehensions remain under 10,000 for the month, CBP told Breitbart the release of illegal aliens at the border to pursue asylum remains at 0.0 for
0: That's
1: the 13th
0: great.
1: Consecutive month. No, catch and release. That idiot Biden and his criminal henchman Mayorkas were responsible for all this. All right, we're going to release you into the country and you'll have an asylum hearing in 12 years. Come on, welcome in. Have a nice time. Yeah. Enjoy yourself.
0: Yeah, and take a kid with you.
1: And no likelihood that they'll ever be granted asylum because that's a very rare stat. No, not a problem. Biden let them all in. He's a criminal, and so is Mayorkas. They're both
0: Mayorkas
1: criminals.
0: Mayorkas did not get a pardon.
1: They're criminals.
0: He could still be
1: No, well, you know, I think he's complicit in every murder, every bit of mischief that was committed by someone who was led into this country without any vetting in violation of federal law. They're criminals. Biden was a criminal.
0: Well, Tulsi, now she's saying this is her last day. I thought she was staying on to the end of the month. Her husband has a terrible kind of cancer.
1: It's a shame.
0: It's a really, I was reading about it, and he had surgery that was successful. I don't know what they do for bone cancer, mm-hmm. but it's a really bad, serious cancer with a bad prognosis.
1: I feel terrible for
0: but
1: them.
0: But he might be okay. But she said, on her last day, she's releasing more documents expose Fauci, proving that he sent millions of tax dollars to fund the gain of function research in Wuhan. She's got tons of documents, communications, emails, messages.
1: That's why he got a pardon.
0: Yeah, yeah. But
1: Rand Paul still wants a piece of him.
0: I don't know how you get it.
1: He played the fifth. He can't get them. He can't get them. And that's the whole deal right now. And when these documents are released, that'll give him every reason to claim the fifth. Yeah, that's just tough stuff
0: that's
1: right
0: really
1: there.
0: Bad.
1: Yeah. He's just
0: this.
1: A midget mayhem creating piece of
0: and
1: garbage.
0: There are people out there who still think
1: oh, they worship him.
0: God.
1: Oh, the left loves him.
0: So
1: oh, my. The nose ring crowd?
0: Oh, yeah.
1: Put a bunch of those nose ring skanks in a room and ask them about Fauci. Oh, he saved our lives.
0: He saved so many
1: yeah,
0: lives.
1: Well, yeah,
0: didn't
1: get
0: save
1: the, get,
0: one.
1: You know, get the mucus out of your nose ring, you skank.
0: Well, they're talking about, too, that there's an outbreak of flu at some army installation. 160 soldiers are sick with the flu. And, of course, the New York Times headline was, after Hegseth stops mandating flu shots. This past flu shot, no, I've flu shots don't work, first of all. But this last flu shot guaranteed you'd get the flu.
1: I got the flu. I never had one since. No, I'm not taking those shots anymore.
0: But the flu, what Hegseth didn't forbid soldiers to take it, he didn't mandate that they take a worthless shot. This particular batch of flu shots were worse than worthless because they actually increased your chances of getting sick from it. But the New York Times has, okay, it's you know, there's an installation where there's a lot of sick soldiers.
1: And okay.
0: But they got to blame it on the Trump administration. This is their anti-vax. No. You don't mandate,
1: I blame Fauci.
0: Don't mandate the stupid
1: Let's just blame show. Fauci.
0: Just blame him.
1: Northam. I blame Northam.
0: I blame Big
1: for the flu.
0: Pharma.
1: I blame him for the flu.
0: Yeah, I blame him for everything. He's endorsed Elaine Loria. Reason enough never
1: oh,
0: to
1: God.
0: Vote for her. He was one of the early supporters, I believe, of her.
1: And Jen Kiggins is embracing the reality that she's in a purple district. Her latest commercial says, you know, I'm a bipartisan. I reach across the aisle, and I'm not ashamed of it. That might be the tact. I don't know.
0: I guess.
1: It's going to be raucous, and it's going to be a problem. And
0: she needs money.
1: She needs money, and it's...
0: Because they're going to pour it into whoever's the candidate. It's going to be Loria.
1: All right, it's 8 seconds to the top of the hour. But just a reminder, the dad joke winner, Kerry's going to announce later in the hour. And then we still got two magazines to give away.
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4: He insists the deal with Iran he signed Wednesday's a great one. I'm Dave Anthony, Fox News, but President Trump was pressed on that on the Axios show with Mark Caputo.
5: You had talked about you only wanted unconditional surrender. And,
6: well,
5: the MOU doesn't look like unconditional surrender.
6: Well, it really probably is unconditional surrender.
5: It is?
6: I think so.
4: The president says the deal prevents Iran from getting a nuclear weapon and reopens the Strait of Hormuz for shipping, but some in Congress are critical, including Republicans.
7: They're going to get $300 billion no matter where it comes from. They're going to have sanctions that we had before the war removed.
4: Congressman Rich McCormick also tells Fox
7: they really will have a lot of money freed up now to rebuild their military, and I really don't like that. I don't trust this regime at all.
4: The deal opens up 60 days of nuclear talks, and Vice President Vance's trip to take part in those today did not happen.
8: Negotiators were going to be meeting in Switzerland, but the meeting has now been postponed. The White House putting out this statement saying the plans for the upcoming technical talks have not been finalized, and the U.S. delegation has been prepared to depart at the first available opportunity. But the logistics of these negotiations have never been simple or predictable.
4: Fox's Max Gordon in Dubai. There are reports Iran wasn't going to go, upset over new fighting in Lebanon between Israel and Hezbollah militants. At least 18 people reported dead, and along with four Israeli soldiers. The U.S. military has blown up another suspected drug smuggling boat off South America's coast, killing three on board. It's now more than 200 alleged narco-terrorists who died in this operation targeting drug trafficking since September. In New York City... Those shots were fired in Times Square, where a fight broke out and someone was also slashed with a knife in the neck and hospitalized. People also were running for cover in another shooting a few blocks away. Later, one person's in custody, police searching for more. It all happened hours after a massive victory parade celebrating the New York Knicks NBA championship. 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
19: Good morning. Trouble at the high-rise bridge, 64 westbound, the side headed toward Virginia Beach. At a car fire, that's still blocking the express lane to the far left. The general lanes are open, but very slow. Also in Chesapeake, northbound on 464 at the 64 interchange. The crash blocking all but one lane squeezing by to the left. And a problem in Hampton, southbound on 664, just after the 64 interchange in front of the Coliseum. The crash there blocking one lane with a backup spilling over on 264 East. I'm Lee Foster, Skywatch Traffic.

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1: Yeah.
0: Or email us at carrieandmike@wtar.com. 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
2: That's right. A Spotsylvania County judge has denied a request to block Virginia's new assault weapons ban before it takes effect July 1st. The law will prohibit the sale, manufacture, transfer, and import of semi-automatic rifles, pistols, and shotguns that meet certain future requirements, including many AR-15 style firearms. The lawsuit, backed by former Virginia Attorney General Ken Cuccinelli, argues the restrictions violate Virginia's constitutional right to bear arms, but the judge said the plaintiffs had not shown they're likely to win the case. The ruling is not the final word on the law's constitutionality, and the legal challenge will continue as the ban moves toward effect.
1: So this is the Cuccinelli case that involves the militia clause. So that is different than the Lancaster case that Judge Martin had deferred to the Supreme Court's panel.
2: Right.
1: I think they'll ultimately consolidate these anyway. But I thought it was a great argument. And I think that the Spotsylvania judge, as conservative as he probably is wrong in that regard. I think Cuccinelli should have gotten an injunction. But in the meantime, they're all in play. And it's ultimately going to be up to SCOTUS to get rid of all this nonsense.
2: Yep.
1: There's four cases right now. There's Connecticut and two others that are AR-15 bans, and then two magazine cases. All were relisted for yesterday. So the Supreme Court, they got a grant cert on those. So let's hope for Monday we get good news.
2: Very good.
0: Monday they could do
1: it. Were you going to relist a case for months and months and then deny certiorari?
0: I don't know.
1: It's unprecedented. So they've got to be able to do this. Kavanaugh promised they would. If they drop the ball on this, it's the greatest disservice to the American people that the highest court in the land could ever do.
2: Right. Moving on, Governor Abigail Spanberger has joined the Reproductive Freedom Alliance, coalition of governors focused on protecting access to reproductive health care. The announcement came as Spanberger signed two Virginia laws aimed at expanding access to contraception and family planning services. The move comes ahead of a statewide vote this fall on a proposed constitutional amendment that would protect reproductive rights in Virginia.
0: Well, let's just call BS on all that. The referendum just legalizes abortion up until the moment of birth. Why do we need a law legalizing contraception? Are you aware of any problems people have getting contraception? She said lowering the price, which tells me taxpayers are going to be on the hook for now birth control pills or rubbers or something.
1: Listen,
0: I don't know.
1: The last time that contraception became the subject of state legislative action prohibiting it in Connecticut, their legislature was Catholic majority back in the 70s, and they decided in the Griswold case, you can't use contraception. All right, so the Supreme Court said, no, yes, you can. And that's it. That's the law.
0: Why do we have this law?
1: You don't have to have it.
0: They're making a big deal out of it. I thought, you know, I've been a woman for a long time. There is no problem getting contraception. Maybe you can't afford your birth control pills. That's your problem. That's a you problem. Get a job. Or have a baby, but you know, I don't know what's the problem.
1: No, it's absurd.
0: Access to contraception.
1: The Supreme Court is not going to reverse Griswold versus Connecticut, but it's also fundamental. There's no way.
0: This is just virtue.
1: No, it's billboard.
0: Republicans are opposed to contraception. They want to force you to have babies.
1: It's billboard crap. That's what it is.
0: The last thing I want is more liberals having babies. To be honest,
1: it's true.
2: And last but not least, Norfolk's waterfront is hosting a once-in-a-generation celebration this weekend as the 50th annual Harperfest Sail 250 Virginia and the city's Juneteenth festivities come together in one massive event. More than 60 tall ships are arriving for the parade of sail on the Elizabeth River, while Town Point Park features live music, food, vendors, and national acts, including Patti LaBelle and Fitz and the Tantrums. The celebration also includes two nights of fireworks with a Juneteenth Freedom Fireworks Show tonight and Harperfest Signature Fireworks Spectacular on Sunday. City officials are encouraging visitors to plan ahead with special event parking, as Carrie found out, road closures, and expanded light rail and ferry services throughout the weekend. And it's time for some dad jokes. Here we go. My kids refuse to eat leftover tacos for dinner, so my wife said to throw them out. I did. Now I have no idea what to do with the tacos. That is from Terry. Thank you, Terry.
0: That was a good one. I have no idea.
2: This one from Ray. Why does the Norwegian Navy have barcodes on their ships? To Scandinavian.
0: Oh, that's good. Scandinavian.
2: Well done, Ray.
0: Are these new today? I don't think. I saw that one.
2: No, I didn't. Some of them, there were so
1: That many. One was said last week, okay. I think. Yeah.
2: When does a joke become a dad joke? When it becomes apparent. Terry's on fire.
1: There you go.
2: And last one from Terry, because
1: she sent a bunch of them yesterday.
2: Yeah, I sent a bunch of you guys, but Terry was typing away from her daughter. She says, "I'll call you later," and me, or aka Dad, don't call me later. Call me Dad. Very good. Nice and cheesy dad jokes.
1: Yeah.
2: It is high capacity freeform Father's Day Friday, 76 on the south side with a high of 81, 78 on the peninsula, high of 82, and 76 in the Outer Banks, high of 81, with 100% chance of common sense to follow.
1: Very nice.
0: Did you see this one minor league baseball team? Where are they? York. It must be York, Pennsylvania. The York Revolutions, I think that's what they are. They forfeited a game rather than wear LGBT jerseys. They were playing the Southern Maryland Blue Crabs, and the guys refused to put on the rainbow jerseys.
2: I saw that. This is slowly but surely becoming a bigger matter.
0: Yeah, maybe stop. Get that crap off of shirts. Don't make people. I mean, not everybody's into the pride thing, right?
2: Leave it on the sidewalk in Ghent.
0: Yeah, is there a...
2: in the Pride District.
0: Yeah, in the Pride District.
1: Yeah, you could tell. At the beach, you could tell.
0: The beach is Vibe District.
1: The air smells a little sweeter.
2: So, yeah. Carrie, you have a slew of emails here for more dad jokes that we'll pick at the end of the hour.
0: Yeah, we have a wiener, but we need a wiener.
2: We need two wieners.
0: You may already be a wiener.
2: We're going to pick two wieners.
0: We are?
2: Yes.
0: Oh, good. Well, then
1: We have two wieners. So those two, those last two that we discussed?
0: Yeah, because we were taking a note here.
1: Yeah.
2: There we go. Nice. Okay, very good.
1: So we're allowed to pick two.
2: Yep.
0: And we have two.
2: So all right. Keep listening. You won't want to miss them.
1: I got a lot of people are going to win a lot of stuff in this hour.
2: That's right.
0: Oh, it's going to be it's just
2: there's no chance I get over to Tony today.
1: No, I don't think so.
0: And don't try to break into this building because they won't even let us in.
1: They won't let us in. Yeah.
0: We have key fobs to get in the elevators. And I switched purses. Didn't bring my key fob for the first time. I've been coming in for 6 years in the
1: morning. They won't let you.
0: And I see the same guard every morning. We say, good morning. He knows my name. Couldn't do it. Had to call upstairs to get an escort for me. And it had the same thing happen to you recently?
1: A couple of weeks ago. Yeah, I had to call in here and have the overnight dude come down and get me. I said, 22 years I've had the same code and the fob is within the last 5 years or six years. But yeah, that's just the way it is.
0: Yeah, they wouldn't.
1: It's just the way it is.
0: Yeah, he said, can you escort Carrie upstairs? It's like, I don't know. I didn't get it. But, of course, you could be fired. Perhaps.
1: Yeah, exactly.
0: I thought for a minute there maybe I was fired and didn't know.
1: Yeah, exactly.
0: But I didn't have my fob with me. Okay.
1: All right, it's 8:17. Let's do this. Yeah. I'm going to open up the phone lines.
0: Right.
1: I'm going to send you, if you call 757-222-2965, and you're the first caller, I will send you a Magpul Gen 3 30-round capacity magazine, which, of course, magically becomes a misdemeanor after 1 July, thanks to Don and Wheezy and the General Assembly. So you be the first caller, and I will do this. I'll send it out early in the week, and, of course, it's an early Father's Day present as well. So go ahead and make that call. And Jay Lee's going to pick up the first caller. Yes, go ahead and make our day.
0: It's been confirmed now that the man who threw a 3-year-old toddler into a crocodile enclosure at a UK zoo has been let out on bond.
1: Isn't that lovely?
0: The man is being described as mentally disabled, and police are still refusing to name him. Witnesses say the zoo owner's wife, imagine this, jumped 15 feet into the crocodile enclosures herself to rescue the child. Good on that woman. She should get some sort of a medal.
1: Oh, my God. Yeah.
0: Jumping into it. I would pause for a second.
1: Yeah.
0: I mean, but I guess if it's a 3-year-old, you would jump. But imagine, and this guy's out on the streets.
1: So yeah.
0: Throwing more toddlers to the crocodiles.
1: Exactly.
0: Gotta be crazy. I hope that little boy is okay.
1: He may be under guardianship. I'm not sure, but you would at least look for a civil commitment now that he's shown dangerousness on top of everything else.
0: Yeah, you would think
1: he should not be free. He could at least be civilly committed. Yeah.
0: I don't know.
1: I don't know either.
0: Yeah. There's a petition to get Spanberger to keep Virginia's marijuana public consumption fee at $25. The budget plan would raise it to $250 for smoking pot in public. That's July 1st, 2027. Somebody said I had to look it up, but drinking in public is punishable by a fine of up to $250, and it's a criminal offense. This would not make it a criminal offense, but it would be $250. Why shouldn't it be the same?
1: It should
0: be the same.
1: You can't
0: drink in public. You shouldn't be able to smoke.
1: No, and in fact, you should. If you're doing that, police should be able to approach you and get it done. What's your name? What's your ID? Start to get into it. You got any warrants?
0: Warrants? Got any guns?
1: That's the whole deal. All right, so let's check with, that's the third winner, right? Okay, so Edward.
0: Yeah, Edward.
1: Edward, how are you?
0: Good morning.
3: I'm doing fantastic now that I won a magazine.
1: Absolutely. I'll send it out to you. And do you have an AR-15?
3: I have about six of them.
1: So Lord have mercy. What's your favorite one?
3: Well, I have the M&P 15s. I have a couple of those, but I mill my own using a 5D tactical jig with 80%. So those are my favorite.
1: Outstanding. Well, no, that's great stuff, Edward. Listen, I'm so glad that you listen. It's my honor to send this one to you. Yeah, courtesy of me and Superior. I don't get them for free. All right, listen, outstanding. And if you're a dad, happy Father's Day.
3: Thank you. You too. Take care.
1: Wonderful. 8:20. So that's what we're dealing with today is a lot of giveaways and two winners. We're gonna do it after 8:30, right?
0: Yes, we are. Yeah. And it's been fun. The dad jokes have been a lot more fun than I thought they were gonna be.
1: Yeah,
0: it's been great.
1: Yep.
0: Mars company is trying to make M&Ms. They're giving them the Maha makeover. The trouble is getting the blue dye that's not artificial and killing kids it's an algae substitute. It's a natural algae substitute that causes a blue color, but it's complex and costly. And they're real. Why don't they just eliminate the blue M&Ms? Just make them red, yellow, brown. Green.
1: It's true.
0: Right. You don't need a blue. I think blue M&Ms were a new addition anyway a few years ago.
1: I think so.
0: I remember when blue M&Ms appeared.
1: You want to lose your mind, you go to the M&M store in Times Square in New York City. It's crazy,
0: really?
1: In there. No, it's just like tubes of huge, the colors. It's dazzling.
0: So you could get like your school colors if they were white.
1: Oh, yeah.
0: Red, you could
1: yeah.
0: get some white
1: M&Ms. It's incredible.
0: Red.
1: And they'll bag them that way for you. People lose their minds in that place. It's incredible. I did. I lost my mind.
0: Ugh. M&Ms are a really unique candy.
1: Oh, boy. Now they're popping them or something. They've got a popped version.
0: Really?
1: Yeah.
0: Just
1: I don't know what that. I don't know how they do that, but they're doing it.
0: And the peanut M&Ms.
1: Exactly.
0: They're just delicious. Well, in Maricopa County, that's where Arizona? Yeah.
1: Yes. Yeah. I think it's Phoenix.
0: This has just come out through some investigation. The director of elections there has admitted that employees were logging into the election system from home to remotely verify ballot signatures in 2020 with zero observers.
1: Oh, boy.
0: Yeah. They were logging on from, I guess, because of COVID. That was another one of the COVID era rules that allowed them to commit a lot of fraud.
1: Yeah, they're going to allow voting by telepathy soon. Who are you thinking should win?
0: You sat on your couch, and if you didn't like somebody, like maybe Donald Trump, maybe you weren't verifying the signatures on those ballots.
1: Unbelievable.
0: They were doing it from home.
1: No, this is absurd.
0: Nobody's looking over their shoulder.
1: Now, you're not going to be able to credibly verify anything.
0: No.
1: It's absurd.
0: Maricopa County for you.
1: Yeah.
0: Well, wasn't the sheriff there pretty wild? He's the one that put the prisoners in pink, right?
1: I don't know. Yeah, I don't know if that was Maricopa or I'm not sure, but I think it was. Yeah, he had to get a pardon, didn't he? Wasn't he only pardoned and
0: yes,
1: Trump
0: I
1: won?
0: I believe so.
1: I think so,
0: yes.
1: Yeah.
0: There were shots fired yesterday in Times Square. That parade and the celebration degenerated into a mess.
1: Yeah,
0: I saw people dancing on the police cars and crushing the roofs.
1: Yeah, see, that's...
0: What?
1: No, you've got people that use these things as cover for disobedience and mayhem. And
0: right.
1: What a shame.
0: I agree.
1: And you jump on a police car like that. I mean, I hope they made some arrests because that's just, All right, go ahead. Jump on the car. Enjoy yourself. We want you to be able to get your frustrations out.
0: They had
1: it's just the rest of them.
0: They had a huge police presence in Times Square yesterday, too. And the contrast between these American fans that are acting like hoodlums and the European fans, when their teams win, they go sing songs, dance around, play some bagpipes, drink some beer, have fun, clean up the mess when they're done. And these American, this thug culture in New York,
1: it's horrible.
0: It's like, let's destroy things and shoot guns.
1: Exactly.
0: Stop it. Don't do that.
1: Don't do it. Don't do it.
0: America plays, the Team USA today plays Australia.
1: Yes. Australia, is that correct? 1 p.m. on FS2 locally on Fox Sports.
0: Well, here's the thing. If America defeats Australia, Steak and Shake is offering Patriot milkshakes for 20 cents tomorrow.
1: Oh, man, the place is going to be...
0: One per person.
1: Oh, my goodness.
0: So you can... I don't know what a Patriot milkshake is.
1: Poor employees.
0: Is it red, white, and blue?
1: Yeah. I don't know.
0: 20-cent milkshakes. Why would they be 20 cents? I might make them...
1: I'm not sure what the significance is. Yeah. Seattle is going to be hopping, that's for sure.
0: That's where they're playing?
1: I think it's Seattle, yeah. And Vancouver yesterday was the home turf for Canada. Trounced Cutter and lost a player to a broken leg.
0: Yeah, I saw him. They carted him off.
1: Oh, no, it was terrible. I watched the first half. It was 3-0, so they put three more goals. Cutter is the dirtiest, worst team. Just a bunch of criminals running around the field. They were fouls left and right. They just got frustrated because they suck. And because Qatar and the rest of the Gulf countries, I don't think anybody was ever born there. They just outsource everything. So they just say, yeah, come on. Well, you want Al-Qaeda? Sure, come on, join our team. It was terrible. Terrible. All righty.
0: Portuguese fans were caught cleaning up their stadium after a game. I think the Japanese have started something.
1: Good.
0: They got all that good publicity that after they played to a tie with Netherlands, right, earlier this week, and they cleaned the stadium. They had garbage bags with them. Portuguese fans did the same thing yesterday after their game, wherever they played. I'm not sure.
1: But excellent. Excellent.
0: And Americans, we could take a lesson. I see people leaving stadiums in terrible condition. I always pick up cups as I'm going out because people pay for those cups with, you know, the keepsake cups. Then they leave them. I can't figure that out. Those giant cups.
1: Yeah, yeah. No, we're always very scrupulous about that. When we go to the movies, just clean up after yourselves. I mean, just don't throw stuff all over the place. People that, really, there's a lot of people who are disgusting. They just throw stuff all over the place. They don't care. You see them throw stuff out of car windows. I can't stand that. Just throw stuff out of car windows right onto the ground. What's wrong with you? Who raised you? You know.
0: Donald Trump is the first president to not be invited to the unveiling of a presidential library. The Obamas did not invite him.
1: Surprise.
0: You know, and Barack Obama, who's a great speaker, used the occasion of opening his library to bash Trump, to talk more about racism and our country's ugly history.
1: Yeah.
0: You know, I don't know. I wish he'd stop. I wish he'd go away. But he won't. And, you know, I'm looking at George W. Bush, who I voted for. Not a very smart man, and he let Dick Cheney run his presidency, which was a mistake. But after he left office, Obama took office, when Obama was inaugurated,

0: has directly tackled Iran in a way that Iran never expected would happen. Do you think that a Biden, that a Kamala Harris and Tim Walz presidency would have deterred Iran from carving out a nuclear weapons and tipping ballistic missiles
1: they'd
0: with
1: have,
0: them?
1: They'd have a nuclear weapon by now. They were close.
0: Just the E3 in Europe had voted, and this is all around Midnight Hammer, to snap back sanctions because they were so concerned about Iran's progress in this regard. So Trump attempts to do something, does something to defang Iran, and gets criticized for it. Whatever you want to say about it, it's not an ideal world when you're dealing with a nation this big, with what happened in that nation, trying to deal with an economic disaster in the world. 12.5 million barrels of oil moved through the Strait of Hormuz overnight. Don't tell me that's not going to have an economic effect for every American as well as other people in the world. And I think it was handled in the best way possible. But he did what no one else had the balls to do. So bottom line.
1: Well, Midnight Hammer was a huge success, and I'm glad they did that. Yesterday, it was a great day. While they were, preening around at the Obama Library, President Trump awarded the Medal of Honor to retired Recon Marine Major James Capers Jr. for his heroism during a 1967 ambush in Vietnam. Major Capers was shot twice and suffered 17 shrapnel wounds and other injuries during the April 1967 ambush. Not only did Capers lead his team to safety, but he twice tried to get out of the helicopter carrying the rest of his teammates so that it would be light enough to take off, and had to be pulled back inside by his men. Major Capers is the first Black Marine to lead a reconnaissance company and to receive a battlefield commission. The 1967 ambush began when hidden explosives detonated. Capers suffered shrapnel wounds to his abdomen and other parts of his body and a broken leg. Despite his wounds, he ordered a mortar strike on the team's position to keep the enemy at bay. Then, even after losing a significant amount of blood and being administered morphine, he led his team to a helicopter landing zone. When a helicopter landed, Capers refused to get on board unless the crew took the body of the team's military working dog. Capers was originally awarded the Bronze Star with a V device for his heroism, which was upgraded to the Silver Star in 2010. He's a very old man. I'm not sure how old he was. He was having trouble standing. The president was actually holding him up at one point. And gosh, what a moment when you know, Vietnam doesn't seem
0: stuff.
1: That long ago to me to have a veteran that's that old. But, you know, he was just, he was a young man. He was a second lieutenant, and he had a 9-man force of a recon team. It was called Team Broadbinded, and they were near Phu Lạc, South Vietnam.
0: The life expectancy of a Marine second lieutenant at that particular point in history was only a few weeks. The NVA and the VC knew exactly how to point out who the platoon leader was, and they were the first to go down. And this man's survival and heroism like that, I'm so proud that this individual was given finally that award.
1: Yeah, he had his uniform on with a it's a wonder he could stand up with all the medals on it. He said the enemy smelled our blood and thought we were prey. They forgot that a wounded animal is the most lethal. We tore that jungle apart to stay alive.
0: Outstanding.
1: Yeah. He completed more than 60 long-range patrols and 5 major campaigns in Vietnam. I just think he's 88 years old. He actually looked a little older than that, but I imagine those wounds.
0: Sure.
1: You know, he probably still is in pain from what he suffered from that.
0: Unbelievable.
1: But at 88, he got the Medal of Honor and the respect he deserved all these years. So
0: outstanding. It's 8:32, so let's go out with some words. And then, of course, in this next half hour, a lot's going to happen. We're going to have 2 winners for the Dad Joke promotion, Aberdeen Barn, Big Food, ex-golf. And, of course, we're going to have one more magazine that I will send to you because I want to. All righty, we'll see you in a little bit.
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9: Good morning. Multiple issues out there right now. First in Hampton, southbound and 664, just past the 64 interchange. The crash there blocking all but one lane squeezing by to the right. Also a new problem in Chesapeake, northbound and 664 at Portsmouth Boulevard. Crash there, one lane block. Dealing with the aftermath of a car fire, 64 west on the high-rise bridge, the express lane to the far left is still blocked, and northbound on 464, the crash right around the 64 interchange, one lane squeezing by, also the ramp from 64 west onto 464 north is blocked. I'm Lee Foster, Skywatch Traffic.
8: rumor spreading round. United takes his time. Right the shack outside the game. And you know what I'm talking about. Just let me know if you're gonna go.
10: We are back. This is the Carrie and Mike Show. 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Freeform Friday. Giveaway Friday. For God's sakes, we've just given away lots of stuff.
11: Come on. This is unbelievable.
10: Right. And L.A. City Council is giving away things. They're allowing non-citizens to vote in elections. They voted 10 to 5 yesterday.
11: Unbelievable.
10: Let the illegals.
11: Well, they're scared to death. L.A. is controlled by people who aren't from here.
10: Right. Karen Bass.
11: Scared to death.
10: I know. And the reflecting pond, we talked about this yesterday at the Lincoln Memorial. It's under heightened security because these pro-algae protesters
11: pro-algae
10: have been descending on
11: Don't hurt the algae. It's so special.
10: Don't hurt it. I've never seen, if you ever want to see how bad Trump derangement syndrome is, just look at the people who are mad because he cleaned up the reflecting pool.
11: Unbelievable.
10: Which was a mess. Disgusting body of water, and it needed to be cleaned up. It probably smelled bad. It looked terrible. And he tries to clean it up, and they're counting every penny. It's ridiculous.
11: You know, under Biden, Washington, D.C. was a cesspool. And the introduction of the National Guard, the cleaning up, the medians, it looks like the capital of the most prosperous and most powerful nation on earth.
10: They've cleaned up the monuments.
11: They've
10: that
11: done
10: were, that
11: everything.
10: Were dirty
11: yeah.
10: And
11: oh, no. Let's leave it. No, let's leave it. Listen, Democratic Socialist Janice Lewis George is expected to become the D.C.'s next mayor.
10: Oh, gosh, yeah.
11: The amount of white flight from D.C. has been documented since the late 70s. And this Democratic Socialist piece of garbage is expected to become the next mayor. The city council member championed on expanding child care, education, and housing, ending cooperation with. Trump has warned he might expand federal control over the city if she won. I support that completely. That these Democratic Socialists are gaining traction in American urban centers is incredibly dangerous.
10: It's been a very quick...
11: It's very dangerous.
10: Very quick takeover of the Democrat Party.
11: But in D.C., it gains traction. And I have no doubt that this person will win.
10: And Trump and Muriel Bowser, I think eventually they had a sort of a relationship, and she seemed grateful that all those crime statistics, they just popped them up on TV a few minutes ago. Almost every single sort of crime is down. Carjackings, which were a terrible problem, are down 55%. That's amazing. It was dangerous to drive your car around the District of Columbia.
11: Yeah.
10: So, I don't know.
11: All right, so let's do this. Let's get this out of the way, and then we can do the... We can do the winners of the dad joke. We're going to claim two winners. But right now, we're giving away a high-capacity magazine. We're going to tweak the nose of the Don and Wheezy show. We're going to send out a 30-round Magpul Gen 3 for the first caller. Jay Lee's got the phones ready to rock and roll for that. And I'll send it to you early next week. And just consider it an early Father's Day gift. We celebrate the Second Amendment, and we do it regularly. All righty. So
10: first
11: caller, and you will be the winner. Look how special.
10: That's great. Yeah, are we still going to do this next week?
11: I'm going to do it up till 1 July.
10: Okay.
11: Yeah,
10: and you can mail them out after 1 July if the contest is
11: I don't know that I will. We'll see.
10: Yeah, we don't want to get in trouble.
11: I don't know that
10: we'll
11: I will.
10: We'll have worse problems than not being able to get up the elevator in the morning.
11: Yeah, so Jay Lee's on the phone with the winner, and when the time comes, we are going to, Carrie's going to announce the two dad joke winners.
10: Yeah.
11: And that's where we are. And we'll hold on to the email contact for the winners as well, and be able to reach out to them to give them their wonderful prizes.
10: Do you know more people watch the UFC America 250 fight on Sunday night than any Super Bowl? That was a statistic I found last night. I didn't know that.
11: That's pretty cool.
10: Yeah. People watch to, I think,
11: of course they love it.
10: Fight fans. They just wanted to see the spectacle, don't you think?
11: Hunter Biden, morally bankrupt piece of garbage that he is, has challenged Donald Trump Jr. to a cage match. He'll be wiped the floor with that piece of crap. I'd like to have a shot at that piece of garbage just to bust his jaw. This worthless Nepo baby who threw away all of the privilege that he was granted by being a Biden, which I question anyway. He says that he's borrowing the line from Clinton. This is the people's house. It's not your house. An overwhelming majority of the people that Kerry just talked about watched it because it UFC is distinctly American, and millions of Americans loved that event, right. And I was one of them.
10: Right. I thought it was cool.
11: Yeah.
10: I didn't have many thoughts about it beforehand. I figure it's our 250th birthday. We're not going to get another one of these for another 50
11: That's right.
10: years. I won't be here for it. You won't be here no. for the next one. Let's whatever we can do, the more fireworks we can have. There's fireworks tonight in Norfolk. There's going to be fireworks over the weekend.
11: I guess so, yeah.
10: Yeah, for Harbor. I don't know what the rain's going to do to that, but... Do we have a winner?
11: You hope for the best. Yeah, let's go ahead and get and we'll get Edward on and off. How you doing, Edward? You're the fourth winner. Thanks for being the first caller.
12: Oh, thank you very much. I appreciate it.
11: No problem. Now, when I send you that magazine, you're going to be able to put it into an AR-15 that you own, or are you going to go out and get one? Hello?
10: Edward.
11: Oh, Edward hung up. All righty.
10: Okay. He just wanted to say thank you. He's one of our great... That's fine.
11: I may have cut him off inadvertently. All right, well, we're going to get that out to you. We got your address. I'll send it out early in the week, and happy Father's Day if you're a dad.
10: Well, this doesn't tie into anything, but we have a drop from J.D. Vance yesterday. He is starting to show that our interests and Israel's don't always line up exactly. Very indignant that members of Netanyahu's cabinet have been denouncing this memo of understanding before they even saw it. And they're giving a lot of pushback to the Trump administration. He had some stern words for him. I thought this was good.
13: What I will say, and this does bother me, is that you've seen people within Bibi's cabinet who have come out and attacked the deal and in some ways very personally attacked the president of the United States. And I guess my message to them would be twofold. Number one, Donald J. Trump is the only head of state in the entire world who is sympathetic to the nation of Israel at this moment in time. And he happens to be the head of state of the world superpower. If I was in the cabinet of the Israeli government, I might not be attacking the only powerful ally that I have anywhere left in the entire world. And the second message I would give to some of those cabinet members, Bibi, to his credit, has not gone down this path, but to some of these cabinet members in Israel who are attacking the President of the United States, the other thing that I would say is that over the last 3 months, two-thirds of the defensive weapons that have protected your homeland have been built by American hands and paid for by American tax dollars. The problem for Israel is not Donald J. Trump. And anybody in Israel who thinks their biggest problem is the President of the United States needs to wake up and smell the reality of the situation that country is in. Thank you all.
10: Very well.
11: No, he's right. Yeah. He's right. And unfortunately, they were talking about one of the objectives of Iran and tying Lebanon to this was to drive a wedge between Israel and the United States. But I think one was ultimately going to happen anyway, because they're hitting apartment buildings in Lebanon to get one dude on the third floor. You know what I mean? You've got to read the room. Hezbollah is a very limited threat to Israel's security. And I think that they just need to be more pragmatic about it and work with the Lebanese government and get it done in another way.
10: Well, yeah, President Trump the other day said, you know, when they send a couple of missiles that land harmlessly in the desert, you don't go in and bomb a building in Beirut.
11: Yeah.
10: That's bad behavior. He kept saying it's bad behavior, and he was talking to Netanyahu about it. And, you know, I understand that Israel feels very vulnerable. They're so small. And they really have no true allies,
11: yeah,
10: although
11: exactly.
10: The Abraham Accords give them some. I get it, but we can't be their policemen forever. And they've got to learn that, you know, if they want to keep doing stuff like that, they're going to be on their own.
11: Exactly. So. Exactly. And again, it's unfortunate because a very valuable ally that working with us, we're able to have a lot of Middle East security and to transform the land. Listen, 5 minutes ago, listen, the Saudi Arabia, the Gulf states, willing to perhaps recognize Israel's right to exist, transformative in the Middle East to ensure long-term peace. So maybe Israel should read the room. And J.D. Vance was right.
10: Yeah, I think he is right.
11: Yeah.
10: Are we ready to go with some of these
11: Let's
10: dad
11: do this.
10: Jokes?
11: It's 8:48 now, folks. Hearken to this.
10: Now, do they both get the same prize, or does one get...
11: I don't know. So that's, you know, Jay Lee's gone doing another show. You know, there's no guidance on anything. So okay, let's just assume. So what we're going to do is this. I'm setting the rules.
10: Okay.
11: So we're going to give away two sets of stuff to two winners.
10: Okay.
11: All right? And that's
10: they
11: what we're going to do.
10: Because,
11: no, it's just so ridiculous. Yeah, I mean, looking out. We've got no producer. You go ahead and do it.
10: Okay, here we go. This is Joan... I can give her last name, right? She put it on. Should I not? Okay, Joan.
11: Just not. Say Joan.
10: You know who you are because you sent us this. Here's the joke. A pig walks into a bar and orders 10 beers.
11: Yes.
10: As soon as the pig is finished drinking the beers, he pays the bartender and starts to leave the bar. Wait, says the bartender. You drink so much beer. Wouldn't it be wise to use the bathroom before leaving? Not for me, said the pig. I'm the type of pig that goes wee, wee, wee, wee all the way home. Oh, and you're laughing
11: like
10: out loud.
11: Okay. I like it.
10: Joan, thank you for that. You made us. You made Mike laugh.
11: We all the way home.
10: Yes, we have it. And Jay Lee said he has your email address. I'm saving this and make
11: sure we'll save this just
10: to
11: make sure.
10: You get your prizes.
11: Exactly.
10: And should we do the other one?
11: Yeah, let's do the other one. It's 8:49.
10: The other one is from somebody named Joseph. Joseph sent us this. A father and son are driving in the car. The son looks at the father and says, Dad, why is my sister's name Rose? Father responds, because your mother loves roses. Son looks at father again and says, thanks, Dad. Father responds, no problem, prosciutto. Did I pronounce that correctly?
11: Prosciutto. Yeah, that's very good.
10: Named after prosciutto.
11: Dad's favorite food.
10: That's cute.
11: That's
10: and
11: very good.
10: And dad jokes are fun.
11: And clean.
10: Yes.
11: And dad joke-like.
10: They're corny. They're
11: very
10: corny
11: nice. Got to be
10: funny,
11: corny.
10: And I like that.
11: So the corniness... So, was the key factor.
10: Yes.
11: So you will be contacted.
10: So many to choose from.
11: And we'll get the details on how to claim your Aberdeen Big Food, Aberdeen Barn Big Food, and your ex-golf scenario. So
10: Joan,
11: this is pretty good
10: Joseph,
11: stuff.
10: Joseph, congratulations. You made us laugh. And thank you for all the jokes we got. I mean, we have stacks of them.
11: Yeah, it's
10: and they
11: true.
10: Were funny.
11: It was tedious, but you went through every one.
10: A few were off color.
11: Well, you know, and a couple of farts thrown
10: and
11: in.
10: And I did disqualify the fart ones immediately because I'm not going to read those on the air. I'm going to sneeze here, so you take it for a second here.
11: I get that. Well, you know, listen, it's very important that dad jokes be presumptively all clean.
10: Right.
11: Yeah, so
10: and
11: that's
10: everybody's
11: it.
10: Dad. You know, when my daughter went off to sleepaway camp for the first time, my father, who was the king of dad jokes, sent her a list of dad joke-like riddles with an answer page. He sat there. He didn't really have he had a word processor. He printed it out, one page of riddles, one page of answers, and mailed them to her in camp so she could entertain her tent mates for 3 weeks. It's pretty funny. But, it's a tradition that fathers tell corny jokes.
11: And yes, absolutely.
10: We really enjoyed some of them a whole lot.
11: So it is Father's Day Sunday, so I know that you all have certain plans. I love, Yolanda and I love to go out to get a brunch. We're going to go to Orion's Roof. I love it. I love that place so much.
10: And it's going to be a pretty day. You'll have a nice view. You can see the wind turbines.
11: Yeah. And so that's awesome. And I got an entire HVAC system yesterday.
10: That's your
11: present? That's my present. Yeah, well, you know, I want to be able to sleep. So Yolanda and the great guys at Guy Smith Heating and Cooling, we got an entire new system yesterday. It's so quiet. It's so awesome.
10: And you're cool.
11: Oh,
10: no
11: man, it's the best. It's the absolute best. There's no sweating. There's no night sweats.
10: The cats are comfortable.
11: The cat's very comfortable. And so's the cat's dad. So that's awesome, too.
10: Well,
11: yeah,
10: happy
11: it's not every day,
10: day
11: you get an HVAC system for your Father's Day present.
10: No, it isn't. But
11: thank you, Yolanda.
10: You're lucky to have that. We have a friend who's getting a pellet smoker.
11: Yes, Traeger.
10: That's his. He's an fabulous cook. Loves to cook outside, and he is cooking ribs for Father's Day, and we are invited our family. We're going to have ribs off the smoker.
11: You're going to lose your mind.
10: Ribs.
11: You're going to lose your mind.
10: He makes really good ribs anyway, but I can't imagine. What's a pellet smoker? I don't even know what.
11: Well,
10: it is.
11: The way
10: charcoal,
11: I know
10: right?
11: it is when I used to go out more frequently to the Shopwise Meat Market on Seaboard Road. It's a special smoker cooker, and the pellets are, I guess it's compressed wood or something. They are literally pellets, and you throw a handful in, and I think it throws the heat out more slowly or something, or on a controlled basis for smoking. And he sells them out of there, and I think it's awesome.
10: You've got to love outdoor cooking to do that because it's hours, isn't it? To
11: hours.
10: Smoke some ribs and get them just to that right tenderness.
11: And my hat's off to these folks because I've never been able to do it properly because I don't have patience.
10: Right.
11: And they get that smoke ring. There's nothing.
10: The bark?
11: Nothing.
10: Do you get bark on ribs too or is that only on
11: No, that's brisket.
10: Okay.
11: Yeah, well, you get your burnt ends, which, by the way, are one of the most amazing things in the world of eating meat. My God. So this is a great thing. That's a great gift, by the way. It's not cheap either.
10: No.
11: So that's good stuff.
10: No. And he deserves it because this is somebody who loves to cook outside. Summer, winter, rain, snowfall.
11: Yeah,
10: He's out there with his...
11: winter's the best time. I love to
10: do
11: it in the winter. Yeah. I keep the Weber kettle out there all year long on the porch, and I just love to use it. Like last Sunday, I told you. And, folks, here's a tip for you. If you have a large cast iron pan, I take that and I put some high-temperature oil in it. I'll take a couple of salmon fillets, salmon pieces, salmon steaks.
10: Oh, yeah.
11: Throw them on the cast iron pan on the grill and then put the cover on it. It was melting in my mouth. It came out so beautiful. You could do fish that way. And then anybody who can barbecue like this person you're talking about, that's an art form. I can't do it.
10: We'll just call him Matt.
11: Oh, man. It'd be so good.
10: Yeah.
11: I haven't had a rack of ribs in a really long time, and I'm craving it.
10: Need to go to the Rendezvous in Memphis sometime. They do the dry rub on their ribs. On that restaurant, I think it's been featured on everything.
11: I think I did. I had a deposition there many years ago, and I think I ate there. It was
10: not
11: a dry
10: fancy.
11: Rub.
10: Yeah, and
11: dry rubs.
10: Red and white tablecloths.
11: Yeah.
10: And it's not fancy. It's like in a basement, or the part. I think it's big.
11: Yeah,
10: I
11: remember it.
10: But I was in
11: it.
10: Like a basement. Yeah. Everything they make is delicious, but their ribs, oh my gosh, mouthwatering. Really delicious.
11: I had business in Kansas City, and somebody told me about this obscure barbecue place in an industrial park where all the workers go. Hey, man, I'm down with it. So I go there. I couldn't believe it. They took a paper bag. You know the old paper bags, the grocery bags?
10: Yeah.
11: They tore it open, and they start throwing stuff on it.
10: On the paper.
11: Slices of white bread, French fries, and every known barbecue known to man, and then put this Kansas City sauce all over the top of it, and then wrapped it up and handed it to you. It was only like $10.
10: Oh, my gosh.
11: I was a professional, and I could barely finish it. It was so good. I remember it to this day.
10: Well, it's...
11: And that's another one reason why the Europeans love America. Not only is it big food, it's good food. Because barbecue is a distinctly American, even though it has,
10: delicious.
11: I think, South American roots. I think barbecue, in the way we do it, it's our thing.
10: Right.
11: And they come over and they go, ooh,
10: and it's a thing in the South. Because up north, they talk about inviting you to a barbecue. You're going,
11: No.
10: Barbecue's on a bun.
11: Exactly.
10: Yeah, with
11: exactly.
10: coleslaw.
11: Ugh. And I like the Carolina style with the
10: Me
11: vinegar.
10: Too.
11: Yeah, that's my favorite.
10: My favorite. Although the sweet stuff, sometimes I'm in the mood for that.
11: Yeah, it depends.
10: But I could eat barbecue every night.
11: Oh, it's so good. It really is. It's just absolutely amazing. It's almost the 3 minutes of the top of the hour, so I hope everybody has good, like, Father's Day plans.
10: Yeah, you be know, nice
11: listen,
10: to your
11: dads,
10: dad.
11: Yeah, dads are underappreciated, I think.
10: That's true.
11: And I think that dads need to get a little bit more credit than they do. You know, pulling knives out of their back every day to go out and earn a living to support a family. You know, good dads are diligent supporters of their family. They're concerned about their family. They actually engage with their children and they raise the family. They come home from a hard day's work and have time to read a story to a kid or guide them in life or take them to Little League. That's a dad.
10: Oh, and there's so many dads that are coaches. They work all day. They go coach a sport at night. And good dads are invaluable, and even a bad dad's better than no dad, I guess.
11: Yeah, exactly.
10: But
11: well,
10: no,
11: it depends.
10: But you know, if you still have your dad, let me tell you, somebody who doesn't, be nice to him, because someday you're going to wish you'd asked him all those questions.
11: That's right.
10: I heard
11: more dad jokes than you did. You always wanted to hear that one more.
10: I never asked my dad why he was a Red Sox fan. He grew up in New Jersey.
11: Probably in the Merchant Marine. Somebody turned him onto it.
10: No, I think it was from childhood. I don't know.
11: Yeah, but he didn't have any connection with New England, did he?
10: No. And I remember the first time he went to Fenway Park, I was around. I mean, it was when I was a kid. But he had some affection, I guess just kids for some reason. But you couldn't get in a car with my dad and go anywhere in the summer without listening to baseball on the radio. And as a kid, I didn't know the sport well enough that I enjoy it now on the radio. I'll listen to a baseball game. But back as a kid, it's like, this is so boring. We're listening to baseball. We've got a 5-hour trip and it's baseball games the whole way.
11: Yeah, one reason I'm so brain dead when it comes to sports is it had no connection in my family.
10: Well,
11: no sports at all.
10: Really?
11: No sports at all.
10: My dad was a great baseball player in his high school. When I was in high school, we went over to his gym and he still held the record for his picture was in the trophy case and
11: record for what?
10: Shutouts or perfect games.
11: Very
10: I can't
11: cool.
10: remember. He was a left-handed pitcher. They were unusual back then, and everybody thought he was headed to the major leagues. And then the war broke out, and instead he was out there on a vessel in the South Pacific. He was on a Liberty ship for a while.
11: Yeah.
10: So
11: probably built right here in Hampton Roads.
10: Yeah, probably. And he survived because they had a terrible record of being shot. I think he said when they left New York Harbor, there were 8 Liberty boats, you know, Liberty ships in his group, and 2 made it to England.
11: In the first 2 years of the war, before we broke the Enigma code and we had radar, it was a bloodbath. I mean, mm-hmm. the U-boats, the Wolfpacks, were sinking the vast majority of these convoys, and it took the Enigma code, depth charges, patrol planes, and we finally prevailed. All righty, happy Father's Day.
10: Happy Father's Day.
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14: They are finished. I'm Dave Anthony, Fox News. President Trump just posted that on Truth Social, writing, "We didn't meet out of desperation. Iran did." Apparently reacting to their supreme leader saying the president was desperate to make a deal that was signed on Wednesday. Vice President Vance was supposed to be holding talks with Iran today, but those aren't happening.
15: The 60-day negotiation period between the U.S. and Iran has now begun, but it's still unclear when the two sides are going to be meeting face-to-face. As you mentioned there, they were supposed to meet in Switzerland today, but those talks have now been postponed.
14: Fox's Max Gordon in Dubai. Iran reportedly didn't want to go. Upset over new fighting in Lebanon, which it demands Israel withdraw from as part of this agreement. Instead of that, Israel battled Hezbollah again today with 18 reported deaths, 4 Israeli soldiers also killed. Israel has been wary of the Iran deal, and some in Washington are too, worried about concessions for Iran to reopen the Strait of Hormuz to shipping from eased sanctions to a $300 billion reconstruction fund. The president, in his posts this morning, insists Iran gets no U.S. money, not 10 cents, and reacted to Democratic criticism that Iran's better off now. He wrote, "How stupid can some people be?" Some Republicans in Congress are also worried about the Iran agreement. Congressman Rich McCormick tells Fox,
16: "We need to have unconditional surrender. The only way that happens, though, is to make it so painful that they come to the table and say, you can have whatever you want."
14: The U.S. military has blown up another suspected drug trafficking boat off South America's coast, killing 3 more alleged narco-terrorists.
17: There's a brief video released of a boat speeding through the water, then bursting into flames, then video of what appears to be floating debris. Southern Command had reported 1 person killed in an Eastern Pacific boat strike Tuesday, with the Coast Guard called in to search for 2 survivors. It's now 211 accused drug smugglers killed since the operation started in September.
14: Fox's Chris Foster. At soccer's World Cup, Mexico shut out South Korea last night to become the first team to advance to the next round. The U.S. would do the same today if the Americans beat Australia. 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
14: From a party in New York City to panic. Those are gunshots in Times Square. After a fight broke out, someone was wounded, slashed in the neck with a knife. There was another shooting nearby, later sending people running. Police have a teenager in custody. It happened hours after that victory parade celebrating the New York Knicks NBA championship. Now to a shooting that was deadly in Manhattan back in 2024. The accused gunman has reversed course on his defense, canceling a plan announced just the day before.
20: Attorneys for Luigi Mangione now say they will not pursue a psychiatric defense when a state jury hears evidence against him starting in September. The decision came ahead of a Thursday deadline for the defense to give prosecutors their evidence for an extreme emotional disturbance argument. A guilty verdict using that defense for manslaughter could mean up to 25 years in prison. A guilty verdict for murder could mean a life sentence. Mangione has pleaded not guilty to federal and state counts in the deadly shooting of United Healthcare CEO Brian Thompson in December 2024. Grinnell Scott, Fox News.
14: Daniel Eskridge has been ordered to remain jailed by a judge in Missouri. He's one of the five men in custody charged in the plot the FBI thwarted to attack the UFC Freedom 250 event Sunday night in the octagon built on the White House lawn.
21: Authorities believe that they have all of the most imminent suspects behind bars in this case. Of course, they do want to talk to others as well. Investigators tell Fox the alleged plan was to use drones with explosives to hit buildings near the White House where I am, which would have forced a mass evacuation and steered crowds toward a pre-stage sniper team.
14: Fox's David Spunt. Schools, banks, post offices closed today. There will be no stock trading also on Wall Street because it's Juneteenth, a federal holiday commemorating when the last slaves were freed in Texas after the Civil War on this date in 1865. I'm Dave Anthony. This is Fox News.
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2: Fox News, I'm Therese Crowley. Gas prices down another 2 cents for your Juneteenth Friday holiday, with oil flowing through the Strait of Hormuz, but logistics delay technical talks in Switzerland on the U.S.-Iran deal. The Axios show asked President Trump.
3: Beginning a conflict, you had talked about you only wanted unconditional surrender. And
4: well,
3: the MOU doesn't look like unconditional surrender.
4: Well, it really probably is unconditional surrender.
2: And the president disputing the Ayatollah's claim, posting, "We didn't meet out of desperation. Iran did. They're finished. They get no money, not 10 cents. An abrupt about face by Luigi Mangione's defense team withdrawing their intent to mount a psychiatric defense, claiming he was suffering extreme emotional disturbance at the time United Healthcare CEO Brian Thompson was gunned down, which would have essentially meant an admission in the hopes of a shorter length of lockup. 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

0: Well, we have so much we have to cover. Tulsi Gabbard just dropped another bombshell, which makes the bombshell she dropped last week make more sense. And I have to go through that. But also, we are getting reports now that the audio I played for you is real. I'm going to give you the full translation, what it means. Not anything good, but the New York Post is now verifying that it is coming from the IRGC. How Trump is going to respond is going to be interesting here. On the day that we're supposed to have the peace deal signed and moving forward, it'll be interesting to see if he moves forward now. More on that next.
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5: Well, this is something the U.S. and Iran will like. I'm Dave Anthony, Fox News. A new ceasefire for Israel in Lebanon that just went into effect an hour ago, and Hezbollah is agreeing to abide by it.
6: This ceasefire was brokered, according to a U.S. official, by the Qatari government, as well as with help from Iran. Of course, though, Iran has been supporting Hezbollah, so they have a hand in all of this. But, you know, this comes after some really intense fighting last night. According to the IDF, 4 of their soldiers were killed in this fighting. They say that they killed dozens of Hezbollah fighters, and they struck about 80 Hezbollah positions in this latest round of fighting.
5: Fox Business's Max Gordon in Dubai. That flare-up in Lebanon reportedly had Iran refusing to go to a round of negotiations supposed to start today in Switzerland with Vice President Vance. Those talks were postponed. He's still in Washington 2 days after the U.S. and Iran agreement was signed.
7: And also triggered a 60-day window to negotiate the final terms of the deal. Key agreements include an immediate end to the war, a U.S. ending its naval blockade of Iranian ports, and Iran agreeing not to develop a nuclear weapon.
5: Fox's Doug Luzader. Some in Congress and both parties have been critical of sanctions relief and other financial benefits for Iran in the deal. Democrats claim Iran's better off now than before the war. President Trump posted on Truth Social this morning, how stupid can some people be? The Obama Presidential Center opens today in Chicago, the day after a celebrity-filled ceremony where the former president touted his library, showing how precious democracy is.
8: And remind us what we can achieve when we embrace our shared responsibilities as citizens.
5: And former President Obama also seemed to reference President Trump, calling for cooperation among nations.
8: Instead of trying to dominate and bully and squeeze every advantage just because we can.
5: Three other ex-presidents were there. President Trump not invited. He has called the new Obama library trash. America's listening to Fox News.
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5: We can't check stocks right now like we usually do because there's no trading on Wall Street on this Juneteenth federal holiday commemorating this date in 1865 when the last slaves were freed in Texas after the Civil War was over. The stock market finished the week with gains yesterday. The Nasdaq surged up nearly 500 points, but SpaceX went down about 4%.
10: SpaceX shares pulled back this week after the meteoric rise on its stock launch a week ago, though the major credit rating agencies are mostly supportive of the business. S&P Global Ratings, Moody's, and Fitch have all assigned SpaceX a stable outlook and a BBB credit rating. They cite its competitive edge in its space and connectivity business. Its Starlink provides global high-speed internet. The rating sees benefits from Starlink and SpaceX's relevance to the U.S. government as the primary launch provider for NASA and the Defense Department. Ginny Cosella, Fox News.
5: You know what else is part of SpaceX? XAI, Elon Musk's artificial intelligence business. And there is a new poll out showing more people concerned about AI overall.
11: In recent years, more Americans feared big government over big tech. That's now shifted with the push for more data centers and as AI gets smarter. The latest Fox News poll shows 52% of voters now view big tech, not big government, as the greater threat to the nation's future. Most groups see it that way, except for very conservative voters and moms, who the Fox News poll shows still fear big government more. Republicans and independents are equally split, with more voters also describing AI as innovative, a bad idea, or dangerous. Jeff Manasso, Fox News.
5: Team USA second World Cup soccer match this afternoon versus Australia, 3 p.m. Eastern on Fox TV. Last night, Mexico shut out South Korea, becoming the first team to advance to the next round. I'm Dave Anthony. This is Fox.
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1: Fox News, I'm CJ Papa. President Trump will soon head to Camp David for the weekend, while Vice President Vance's trip to Switzerland for an extended talks with Iran is off. But an uneasy truce now in place after fighting in southern Lebanon. Fox's Max Gordon in Dubai.
2: This current ceasefire that's gone into place, 4 p.m. local time there in Israel and Lebanon. Now, this ceasefire was brokered, according to a U.S. official, by the Qatari government, as well as with help from Iran. Of course, though, Iran has been supporting Hezbollah, so they have a hand in all of this.
1: A senior Israeli official says if Hezbollah does not attack us, then we are not in wartime. Time could be running out for the British Prime Minister Keir Starmer. UK cabinet ministers reportedly tell the embattled leader to begin a timeline for his departure. America's listening to Fox News.
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0: I want you to hear. I want you to hear something that is being released. Part of it is being released today for insiders, and it's coming out this month. Listen.
1: This was it. They were going to kill me too now.
2: A New York Times bestseller.
1: I had to do something. I had to fight. The doors opened wider. I was so young. Too young to die. But that didn't matter. I was standing on a front porch. I waved my weapon in the air and yelled at them. Everyone faces on the ground now. Nothing made sense. I had to get out of there. Who? What is happening?
2: This summer, experience the thriller like never before. Chasing Embers. Audiobook coming soon.
0: The audiobook is amazing. Why am I bringing this up this summer? Because it goes right to directly to knowing our history. But more than that, why did I just say you must have the original documents? Don't go to somebody else. Get the original documents. Tulsi Gabbard just released them. Those things could be pulled out of the system at any time. Okay? They can be disappeared overnight. They can be altered and you would never know it. I'm not saying any of this is going to happen with those documents. I'm just saying you have to start preserving original documents when it comes out, because that's the whole story here of Chasing Embers. Corporation gets involved, AI gets involved. You don't know necessarily the backstory. You kind of have to pick it and put it all together, but they have erased history. No one knows. I mean, they're living in America, or what was America, 80 years in the future from now. And in those 80 years, they don't know anything. And these kids are left to try to go find and piece things together and figure out who's the good guy, who's the bad guy, what really happened, what happened to our history, who are we? And they're looking for pieces of history. You must preserve this stuff in real time, please. And by the way, if you're just interested in a dystopian thriller for young adults, you and your family will love it. The first two chapters of the audiobook are available right now at torch250.com, torch250.com, or on the app if you're already a Torch member. And the book will come out with the audiobook in a couple of weeks. You don't want to miss it. 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
8: A renewed ceasefire in Lebanon. I'm Dave Anthony, Fox News. It went into place 2 hours ago that after a flare-up of fighting between Israel and Iran-backed Hezbollah militants and the postponement of new U.S.-Iran negotiations that were supposed to start in Switzerland today.
9: This is not a retreat for Israel from these established security zones in southern Lebanon. And the IDF says that they have every right to defend themselves. And this comes on the heel of heightened fighting in southern Lebanon. Overnight, the IDF reported 4 soldiers were killed and dozens of Hezbollah fighters died.
8: Fox's Max Gordon also has an update on the Strait of Hormuz that reopened fully to oil and other shipping today.
9: Iran is now requiring ships to register with the Iranian government and hinting that tolls might be put in place after the 60-day negotiation period.
8: Many lawmakers in Washington are wary of the agreement with Iran and the concessions it gives. Republican Congressman Rich McCormick tells Fox,
10: they're going to get $300 billion no matter where it comes from. They're going to have sanctions that we had before the war removed.
8: But President Trump posted on Truth Social this morning, Iran gets no U.S. money, not 10 cents. And he wrote, Democrats say Iran's better off now than 4 months ago. How stupid can some people be? A win in court for pro-choice advocates.
11: A Missouri judge upholds the state's voter-approved Reproductive Freedom Amendment, also known as Amendment 3. Over a year after voters approved it, the ruling strikes down several abortion restrictions in Missouri, expanding access, including abortion medication. Supporters call the ruling a monumental win for reproductive freedom and abortion access. The state says it plans to appeal.
8: Fox's Jeff Manasso. The American World Cup soccer team getting ready for its second match.
12: Forward Haji Wright says the U.S. can't get overconfident against Australia despite dominating Paraguay 4-1 in the U.S.'s last game.
13: Any team who's qualified for the World Cup can hurt us.
12: Australia also won its opener.
8: That's Kevin Uretsky. The game's at 3 p.m. Eastern. 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
8: President Trump signed that U.S.-Iran deal at the end of the G7 summit in France, where he also caused some controversy.
15: Italian Prime Minister Giorgia Meloni says President Trump lied about her on Italian television, describing a conversation during this week's G7 summit. The Italian broadcaster La Sette reports he told him in a phone interview, "She's probably happy I talked to her. I didn't have to talk to her. She begged me to take a picture with her. She wanted a picture with me so badly. I wouldn't have taken it, but I felt sorry for her." The channel hasn't released the original audio of the president's interview, just a dubbed version in Italian. Prime Minister Meloni says Donald Trump's statements are completely made up, and neither I nor Italy ever beg. Italian Foreign Minister Antonio Tajani canceled this Sunday's planned trip to the U.S., calling President Trump's claims serious and defensive toward Meloni and all of Italy. Chris Foster, Fox News.
8: There could be more flooding from Louisiana to Mississippi to Alabama as remnants of Tropical Storm Arthur keep drenching the Gulf Coast. The first named storm of the season did not last long, but some areas have gotten more than a foot of rain. Now an update on the deadly flooding disaster last year at a summer camp in Texas.
16: The Texas legislature's 115-page report says if Camp Mystic had had the proper evacuation plans and state law required counselor training, there would have been time to get campers to safety when a flash flood hit in the middle of the night last July. 28 people, including 25 girls, two 18-year-old counselors, and the camp's owner, Dick Eastland, were all swept to their deaths. The report found that at the time of the flooding, there were at least 39 adults at the camp who could have been tasked to help with evacuations had they been trained. It says if evacuations had started when a flash flood warning was issued just after 1 a.m., there was time to get them all to higher and safer ground. Tanya J. Powers, Fox News.
8: On Wall Street, there's no trading on this Juneteenth holiday. Round two of golf's U.S. Open is underway on New York's Long Island. Wyndham Clark's lead is down to one shot over Dustin Johnson, who's now moved into second place. I'm Dave Anthony. This is Fox News.
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0: On the U.S.-Iran peace deal are postponed. Iran helped broker a ceasefire for its proxy Hezbollah with Israel.
1: And according to Israeli military officials, they're not going to be pulling out of these zones that they're currently occupying in southern Lebanon. This military official says that Israeli troops still have the right to defend themselves against any attacks.
0: President Trump disputing the Ayatollah's grudging approval of the Iran peace deal. The Ayatollah claimed Trump was desperate. President posting, we didn't meet out of desperation. Iran did. They're finished. They get no money, not 10 cents. He heads off to a Camp David weekend. Gas prices down another 2 cents. There's concern about when it'll get cheap enough to refill the nation's strategic oil reserve. Only about 3 weeks supply left. 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

It's Father's Day weekend, and I don't know if you feel this way, but there are so many things I wish I would have said to my dad and my grandfather, and they aren't here now. So I wrote him a letter. What I'd say by the window.

0: Welcome back to the Glenn Beck program. Happy Father's Day to all of you fathers out there. I'm curious how you are celebrating Father's Day. I tell you what, this has been the way that I have celebrated Father's Day every single year I have been a father. There's usually a laundry list of about 5 million things that I have to do every single Father's Day. I am doing, number one, see if yours looks like my checklist. I am starting stage two of tree trimming and brush clearing, stage two on that. I am fixing my wife's car, which I don't know how this happens. Fathers, how does it happen every Father's Day? Your wife's battery goes out and your kid needs new brakes every single Father's Day weekend. That's how mine always go. And number three on my checklist, the squirrels have gotten after my siding in my house again. Again, there is a huge, will the squirrels stay out of my house for 1 year and stay off the siding and give me at least one break? But I'm going to be patching that up as well. We have a lot of news. I was just going over with the insiders to look at this weekend. We still have an unresolved issue going on with Iran, supposedly with the IRGC shutting down traffic again. We're going to be looking at that. We looked at a Truth Social message from the president who said that he looks a little angry. He looks looks like he's down to his last with it, and he said, quote, they are, actually, it's not the quote, he's basically, he's not happy with the things, with the way things are going right now, so we'll see where that happens as well. A whole lot more, as per usual, with every weekend. I just hope you have a wonderful, wonderful Father's Day weekend. Maybe we can get rid of some of the squirrels. Maybe some of the kids' cars will not break. Maybe next year. See you later. Have a good weekend.
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8: Peace talks on hold. I'm Carmen Roberts, Fox News. The White House confirms a new round of U.S.-Iran negotiations scheduled for today in Switzerland has been postponed. The delay comes as a U.S. official says Israel and Hezbollah agreed to a ceasefire after overnight fighting. The delay in talks is raising questions about the initial agreement, which Vice President Vance defended yesterday.
9: You know, I've seen skeptics of the deal. People say the Iranians will never change their behavior. Well, maybe that's true. And if so, they don't get any of the benefits of the bargain. But isn't it worth trying?
8: President Trump had some harsh words for critics who compared the deal to the Obama nuclear deal. Fox's Lucas Tomlinson is at the White House.
10: President Trump saying his style of negotiation is with 13,000 airstrikes and a months-long naval blockade. And also taking a True Social to post the following, the president writing, "The war has diminished Iran. It doesn't any longer have an air force, a navy, anti-aircraft equipment, radar, or practically anything else. And yet the Democrats say that Iran is better off now than it was 4 months ago. Overnight, Hezbollah launched an attack on northern Israel, killing 4 Israeli soldiers in violation of the ceasefire. Israel launched retaliatory strikes, prompting Iran to cancel its trip to Switzerland to meet Vice President J.D. Vance to begin those negotiations."
8: And Israel is warning it will respond if attacked again and that it's keeping its forces in southern Lebanon. The delay is showing up in the crude oil market. Prices are inching higher at this hour. U.S. crude now $77.20 a barrel. And that still, gas prices are falling. AAA says the national average is $3.97 a gallon. And Luigi Mangione reverses course. His attorneys now say he won't use a psychiatric defense at his New York murder trial in the killing of UnitedHealthcare CEO. This just one day after they signaled they plan to use extreme emotional disturbance. 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
8: A U.S. official releases documents tied to the investigation into the origin of COVID-19. Fox's Brooke Taylor has details.
12: In her final act as the director of national intelligence, Tulsi Gabbard releasing these pages that are really hundreds and hundreds of pages of declassified documents, which she says exposes the government's handling of their investigation into where COVID really came from. They include intelligence assessments, internal emails, whistleblower allegations, and grant documents tied to COVID research in China. Now, Gabbard says the records show U.S. taxpayer dollars funded COVID research involving scientists at the Wuhan lab, which is a key focus of the lab leak debate for years.
8: And Dr. Fauci has denied any wrongdoing. U.S. military has now killed more than 200 people in the suspected drug smuggling boats since the Trump administration started the attacks in early September. The latest was yesterday in the Eastern Pacific Ocean, which left 3 people dead. At the FIFA World Cup, the U.S. team will be back in action this afternoon as they take on Australia in Seattle on Fox. And Fox's Jared Max tells us about one of the teams that advanced yesterday.
13: One team from North America has already claimed clinched a spot in the knockout stage of the World Cup. The USA could be next. Last night in Guadalajara.
14: Mexico have beaten South Korea by 1-0. Mexico have won Group A.
13: On Fox TV, Mexico, the first team to advance to the knockout stage, 1-0 over South Korea. Canada scored its first ever World Cup win, a dominant shutout, 6-0 over Qatar, behind a hat-trick from Jonathan David.
8: And Switzerland also won while Czechia and South Africa played to a draw. And Anne Hathaway is pregnant with her third child. The 43-year-old Oscar-winning actor shared an Instagram video today showing her baby bump and captioned it, "Baby, I'm yours." I'm Carmen Roberts. This is Fox News.
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1: This is Fox Across America with the great Jimmy Failla, Griff Jenkins, your humble D.C. correspondent and co-host of Fox and Friends Weekend, filling in for Jimmy. Jimmy has the day off, and I think that's Van Halen, if I am correct, remembering my 80s upbringing. And before I, you know, tell you a little bit about my radio background, which is so near and dear to my heart, I could no otherwise shed the skin I am in than talk about how much I love talk radio. But it takes me back to, you know, for a kid born in 1970, by the time we hit the 80s and Van Halen was at the top of their game, I had an Eddie Van Halen themed Stratocaster. I had the giant 6x6 diver down silk tapestry hanging over my bed. It sort of dropped down. Oh, those were the good old days. For the younger folks out there, you should go back and take a memory trip down the 80s. We had the best music on planet Earth. Again, Griff Jenkins here, filling in for Jimmy Failla. And I talk about radio, you know, filling in on radio, particularly on a Friday, really takes me back. I started in the 90s. Oliver North, Lieutenant Colonel Oliver North, American hero, his radio show. It was the Oliver North Show on the Common Sense Radio Network. We talked about common sense and all sorts of political issues. Back in those days, it was during originally the Clinton administration. And when you look at what we talked about back then compared to what we talk about now on a daily basis with this fire hose of a news cycle firing at us 24 hours a day, 7 days a week, 365 days a year. It really astonishes me. But, you know, I was the guy like Joel and Mike here. I sat in the back. I actually pushed the buttons, kind of what Roz did on the show Frasier, if you watch that. And never in a million years did I imagine I would be given the honor to sit behind a microphone like this. And, you know, back in those days, Rush Limbaugh was king. The Rush segment on Fridays was always Free Phone Friday, loan on talent from God. And you basically let people call in and ask about anything they want. So at the risk of doing that, and I want to get some calls later focused on specifically what we're seeing with the European soccer fans coming. But if you got anything else you want to ask me, the number here is 888-788-9910, 888-788-9910. And look, I have a wife and two daughters in their 20s. I am no stranger to criticism. So if you feel that...
2: I'm telling you, that boy's a genius.
1: Well, then I would welcome that call and we could talk about it all day. But then again, if you know, you're honest and you feel this,
3: that boy is a P.I.G. pig.
1: Well, I'll take that too. And in fairness to Bluto of Animal House, he was not a pig. He was just making everybody laugh by popping that cream donut out of his cheeks. But let's get into the news, because I've already been on the channel on Fox and Friends earlier today, and we'll be talking about it all weekend long. The Iran deal, where does it stand? Talks now in Switzerland have been called off. The vice president, J.D. Vance, will not at this point travel to Switzerland, although perhaps that could change. It's very fluid, as we know. But there have been a lot of criticisms that I want to get into, both on the right and the left, from Republicans and Democrats. But as we sort of understand it now, and, you know, there is so much information that isn't known about the devil in the details, if you will, about what they're going to get out of a final agreement. We are at the point where the president has got a memorandum of understanding, an MOU, that was supposed to get us into this 60-day ceasefire period where we can get to this final negotiation. And some of the immediate, perhaps tangible benefits, the positive side, if you will, is, of course, that the Strait of Hormuz is open. We do have tankers going through there. We know that there's obviously in a ceasefire no escalation of war, because there are growing fears of a forever war, which President Trump campaigned vigorously against ever getting us into. And as a guy that spent 2003 during the invasion of Iraq with Colonel North as his cameraman and producer, all the embeds were two-man teams. I spent 4 months on the ground in Fallujah, Ramadi, in Baghdad, in Tikrit, all over there. And I was back there in 04, 05, 06, 07. I even went back with Colonel North into Mosul in 2016 when the U.S. was assisting the Iraqi Special Forces to go in and take out ISIS. So I literally saw on the battleground the rise of Al-Qaeda in Iraq, AQI, taking over in 2004, 5, and then, of course, the rise of ISIS later in that war-torn country. And I sadly watched countless U.S. service members, Marines, sailors, airmen, Coast Guardsmen being wounded. Tragically, many died. And that is why there is such a sentiment, particularly of the veterans of the war on terror in Afghanistan and Iraq, that are so adamant against ever getting into a situation like that again in terms of our foreign policy. And that is why you are seeing Vice President Vance leading on this. And if you had any doubt that he is the point man, many say that he owns this Iran deal for better or worse. Even President Trump joking that, yeah, if it goes great, I'm going to take credit. If it goes bad, well, then JD's going to deal with it. But talking about specifically that first part about the benefit, and I don't want to come across as defending that, although I do believe that perhaps we need to give it some time to play out. There are clear downsides to this. And the downsides are, of course, Iran immediately gets a lifting of oil sanctions waivers, this $300 billion fund, which the administration points out will not include a single American dollar, but perhaps a financial pathway to reconstitute their war machine, the IRGC, that they would obviously then continue to try and build missiles. And what's left out is the clear language on what to do with the nuclear dust, that 60% enriched uranium, and knocking down the ballistic missile program. We know that it's greatly diminished, but perhaps they would go right back to building them, because under the JCPOA in 2015's Obama-Iran deal, which pretty much just accelerated Iran's capabilities to not only enrich uranium, but also to further build their missile capabilities, which even by their own admission has a much farther range that can now hit European cities like London, like Paris, and elsewhere. Vice President Vance, the White House, talking about the opening of the strait and entering the 60-day period. This is cut one. Listen here.
4: We believe international waterways should be free of tolls, and that's been our position. That's what you see, of course, in the 60 days of the MOU. And when you say it leaves it open, it doesn't really leave it open, except in the sense that, of course, the final negotiation is going to set the terms of what comes afterwards, right? You said, I think that it's the Omanis and the Iranians, but it's actually the MOU contemplates that the Omanis, the Iranians, and the Gulf Coast Coalition together will figure out a proper security framework for the Straits in the future. And what I mean by that is that we don't ever want this to happen again.
1: Also not in this memorandum of understanding is any language about stopping Iran from funding its proxies, Hamas, Hezbollah, and the Houthis, which we have seen for years terrorize the Middle Eastern U.S. allies. And President Trump has said that that is going to be a part of this, of stopping Iran's proxies. But the challenge is that Iran has never changed their way. Their mantra for 47 years of terror has been death to America, death to Israel. And you look at the leaders now, the leader of the IRGC today, a guy named General Ahmad Vahidi. He was under the previous supreme leader, Ayatollah Khamenei, that we have now since killed. Vahidi, the head of the current IRGC, was the previous supreme leader's original commander back in the 90s of the Quds Force, that feared Quds Force. They stood up a Quds Force in Iran specifically to export terrorism to places like Hamas, Hezbollah, and the Houthis. And so you wonder, when we're talking about we are going to get some sort of component of a final deal that will stop funding of any kind for Iranian proxies, you know that the IRGC had Ahmad Vahidi, General Vahidi, was one of the hardliners that not only is now holding out, but also is literally the one that is running the war machine in Iran. And he's launching thousands of missiles at the UAE, in our Kuwait base, Ali Asalem, and other places like that. Here is Vice President Vance talking about addressing the missile program. Cut two.
4: We do expect that as part of the final deal, they are not going to be able to build the kind of missiles that can broadly threaten the entire world. And that's what the President of the United States said yesterday. And look, I mean, it's very simple. You can't tell a country, whether Israel or Iran, they're not allowed to have any self-defense. That's not what the President has asked. That's not what the President has requested. But as part of the final deal, what we want to see is Iran not funding regional instability, funding regional terrorism, and of course, try to rebuild their nuclear weapons program. That's the main thing. The nuclear weapons program is destroyed.
1: And that's the big question. That's the red line of the president. The biggest red line is no nukes, although it is interesting that Vice President Vance pointed out that it's pretty clear, at least as it stands right now, as you and I are talking to each other, is that Iran's strategy seems to be trying to drag in the Israel, Hezbollah, Lebanon component and drive a wedge between the U.S. and Israel. Now, how is this playing on Capitol Hill? No surprise, Democrats are blasting it prematurely, even before we see where this goes. You've got the minority leader of the House, Hakeem Jeffries, just a little while ago, tweeting out this. The Republicans' war of choice in the Middle East has been a complete disaster. Gas prices are higher. Iran is stronger. America is less safe. And more than $100 billion in taxpayer money has been wasted. Regime change is coming to Congress in November. Hakeem Jeffries, literally, there was a time when politics started at the water's edge in this country. And to be rooting openly against this, labeling it a disaster already, is clearly a highly, entirely politically motivated reaction. You walk the halls, though, and you hear from people. Here's a little Capitol Hill reaction montage. Cut 7. Listen.
5: We lost American lives and billions of dollars, and I've yet to see what we've achieved.
6: I think the president, unfortunately, is receiving bad advice on this deal.
7: Republicans need to grow a spine, and they need to stand up and say both enough of this war and not giving everything away to Iran.
8: They're giving up an awful lot more to get a lot less.
1: So you heard Dick Durbin, Democrat, Elizabeth Warren, Socialist Democrat, and Tim Kaine, Democrat of Virginia. But in the middle of there, that one voice you may have recognized, that was Ted Cruz. And Ted Cruz has been one of the most ardent, steadfast supporters of President Trump and supporting taking on Iran, because President Trump has done what no administration previously has done. Whether you're talking about Biden or Obama or Bush or even going farther back, you've not had a U.S. president that was willing to go and put the strength behind peace through strength policy in holding them accountable, attacking them. Remember last summer, Operation Midnight Hammer diminished their nuclear program. And now, as we understand it, as President Trump likes to talk about, Iran is greatly diminished militarily. Their Navy's at the bottom of the sea. They're down to about 20% or less of their missile capabilities. But Senator Cruz's criticism is really more about trying to make sure that gains that the president, in his brave, courageous first stance of a U.S. president taking on Iran in this manner, that the gains are not lost. Here's a little bit more of Ted Cruz. Cut 10.
6: The idea that we would have $300 billion for Iran, the most catastrophic foreign policy decision that Joe Biden and Kamala Harris made was to flow $100 billion to Iran. That money funded terrorism across the globe. In a very real sense, Joe Biden and Kamala Harris's billions that they sent to Iran funded October 7th and the horrific atrocities that occurred on that day. If we give billions of dollars to Iran, that money will be used to murder Americans. And so I don't believe we should do that. And the idea that we would have effectively a Marshall Plan for Iran and come in and rebuild Iran after they've been the leading state sponsor of terrorism for 47 years, they've murdered nearly 1,000 Americans, I don't think that makes any sense.
1: And that number, Senator Cruz, might actually be higher, because when I was in Iraq, those IEDs that were maiming, killing Americans came from Iran, many of them. And it's one of these things where we are looking at the details of this memorandum of understanding, the MOU, but yet also not knowing what the final agreement will be. But if indeed the president is able to get a deal that accomplishes his red lines, like no path to a nuke, taking the nuclear dust, retrieving the 60% enriched uranium out of there, blocking the funding of terrorist proxies like Hamas, Hezbollah, and the Houthis, then perhaps it is worth trying to in some way help Iran, a new regime that wants to cooperate with its Middle East partners and ultimately the U.S. to step to build themselves back up. But there's a lot of criticism on this $300 billion fund that will not have American taxpayer dollars, but a path to rehabilitation for Iran. We're going to dive way deeper into this on Fox Across America with Jimmy Failla. Griff Jenkins filling in. By the way, the number, 888-788-9910. Let me know what you think. We'll be back.
0: A show so good, people don't know what to think.
9: 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Are you sure this is legal?
10: I don't know. It's fun though, isn't it?
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0: Welcome back to Fox Across America with the great Jimmy Failla. This is Griff Jenkins, weekend co-host of Fox and Friends, and your humble D.C. correspondent filling in for Jimmy. Jimmy has the day off. And we're talking about, you know, this whole Iran deal. And give us a call, 888-788-9910, and let us know what you think. Obviously, we do not know how this is going to go. Although it is interesting because Vice President Vance is clearly the point person, if not the architect and the guy that owns this deal more than anything. We talked about President Trump when he was over in France. Joked about Vance would own this, particularly if it doesn't go well, he was going to blame him. And, you know, if I would have been, when I was in talk radio, if I would have been half as good in twice the time as Mike and Joel in this control room, I would have been the best radio producer ever. Unfortunately, they had to deal with me dialing it in and doing a half-assed job with Colonel North, but he still kept me around. But the producers, Mike and Joel here, found that clip from France, and I want to play it here. This is Cut 17.
1: There's some element to this where you send the vice president. If it works out, great, you look like a genius for sending him. And if it doesn't work out, it's the vice president's.
2: I like that idea, sure. What? This way, if it works out, I'm going to take the credit. If it doesn't work out, I'm blaming J.D. You better be careful, J.D. He's going to turn his plane around and get the hell out of here. Yeah, I like that idea.
0: The vintage Donald Trump. And it actually has drawn a lot of debate about whether or not this is Vance's deal, whether he does own this. My colleague and Fox and Friends co-host Brian Kilmeade weighed in a little bit on that as well. Listen. 26 there, sorry.
3: The MOU calls for the Strait of Hormuz to be reopened in the near term. All right. The MOU stipulates, quote, that Iran will make arrangements using its best efforts for the safe passage of commercial vessels with no charge for 60 days. Hold on here. Best efforts? What do you mean best efforts? Just back out of there. We'll pick up the mines, not best efforts. That's a specific vague language. And what happens after 60 days? Very vague and concerning. All I'm going to say is, the vice president was here, did a wonderful job on every outlet, including The View. But this is his deal. It's not the president's deal. And it's his deal and Steve Witkoff and Jared Kushner together. I just hope they didn't let the president down because the president's putting a lot of stock in them.
4: Right.
3: And he can't do everything himself. I just hope they didn't let him down.
0: So what do you think? Does Vice President J.D. Vance own this deal? Give us a call, 888-788-9910, and you can let me know how I'm doing. So far, the reviews seem pretty good.
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0: No, it didn't. It's not that bad. 888-788-9910. I'll be back.
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8: News. I'm Gianna Gelosi. There's a new ceasefire in Lebanon after a flare-up in fighting between Hezbollah and Israel.

0: half last week. His coach, Mauricio Pochettino.
1: He's evolving. He's much better from Friday. We'll see.
0: The winner of this match likely wins the group. 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
2: The great Jimmy Failla, Fox Across America. This is Griff Jenkins, your humble DC correspondent, filling in for Jimmy today. And we're very lucky right now to have Brianna Lyman come on. She is, of course, a correspondent for The Federalist and a really smart woman, knows a lot about all things going on in the world. And I've got a couple of things to ask you about, Brianna. By the way, thanks for being here. I'm sorry Jimmy wasn't here. You're stuck with me. They're scraping the barrel, but what can you do?
3: I'm just as happy.
2: Well, listen, let's dive right in because I've been sort of trying to set up where we are with this Iran deal. Obviously, with our listeners, we've been, you know, if they're not caught up, the talks have stalled. They're not going on in Switzerland. The vice president, J.D. Vance, is not headed over there yet. That could change. But, and of course,

0: this period we're in, 60 days of the memorandum of understanding, hopeful for a final deal. There's a lot of criticism. The criticism, obviously, to be expected on the left, Hakeem Jeffries just immediately calling it a disaster and a failure because he wants to score political points ahead of the midterms. But also, you've got critics on the right as well, Ted Cruz, Josh Hawley, some others that obviously are steadfast supporters of President Trump and the effort and the historical first time a U.S. president was actually willing in an election year to take on Iran in the manner they have. But they're afraid that we're not maintaining our gains, that we're giving up some leverage. What say you?
1: Well, I think a lot of Americans were very skeptical of the reasons why we entered the war when we did during an election year, to your point. But that is neither here nor there because we entered it, right? So now we have to deal with what's at hand. And I think there were only ever two options that I think President Trump is now coming to realize. The first option was this was not going to be a one and done. I think President Trump saw the success he had with Venezuela and thought that he could replicate that in other foreign policy instances. But he came to realize that Iran is a different beast for many reasons. They have different funding and different friends than Venezuela did. And Venezuela was in our hemisphere. Iran is obviously not. So one option was going to be to continue this war. It was not going to end in a few weeks, like they said originally. I think they said it was going to be 2 weeks and done. It wasn't going to be. So I think President Trump saw that this was probably going to take us past November, which is not good politically. It also means that more American lives were at risk with our military. The other option was we did decapitate their regime. We did significantly reduce the power they have militarily. We reduced them financially. We took out their nuclear capabilities. So the leverage that President Trump now has is different. So I think that President Trump said, okay, look, I think I've bought the United States and the world more time now because now Iran is in a far worse position than they were even when the JCPOA was put into place. Let me get out now. Let's focus on domestic issues, which is what my base also would like me to do. And we can always, in 60 days, revisit this issue and see what else we can do going forward. So I do think this is more political, knowing that the midterms were coming up and also knowing, again, Iran is significantly weaker now than they were 4 months ago. And that's a good thing for everybody.
0: Yeah, and you're right. President Trump, when he was in France, pretty much, you know, reiterated his position on this. I'm going to play a little flashback of that, I think, to the point that you're talking about, Brianna. This is cut 15. Listen to President Trump in France.
2: It's a memorandum of understanding. If it doesn't get done in 60 days, that's all right. We go back to bombing. You know, I don't want to do that because it's so good. But we might have to because we're never going to let them have a nuclear weapon. But they've agreed not to, and you'll see that very clearly in the agreement.
0: But we'll see if they do actually agree to that, Brianna.
1: Yeah, and I also think this is the president kind of setting his justification up if we do continue bombing, right? Look, I gave Iran the opportunity not to pursue a nuclear weapon. We've tried to work with their partners in the Middle East to help them rebuild the economy for the Iranian people, not the regime. And they weren't willing to do that. They've made it clear they are a suicidal regime. Now I have no choice but to do X, Y, Z. So this is also probably giving him another out heading into the midterms of, look, voters, I did my best. I tried to bring peace in the Middle East. Iran doesn't want to play a fair game, obviously. Now we have to do this. So this might just be another opportunity to explain this away for Republicans in very contentious districts.
0: So here's my other question. We've talked a little bit about this already, and that is, does J.D. Vance own this? Now, he was on a tour doing all sorts of shows, to include Fox and Friends. On Tuesday, I was filling in for Brian Kilmeade, and we interviewed Vance on the couch there. He did The View and fought with the ladies, did Hannity, did The Five. But and it felt a little bit like 2028 vibes getting out there. But on this specific issue, this is among the most complex foreign policy issues of our time, and the potential victory and accomplishment could be so historic, particularly if out of it there is an agreement and Iran gives up their nukes and they stop funding terrorism in places like Hamas, Hezbollah, and the Houthis, and ultimately leading other Middle Eastern countries to join the Abraham Accords, which was started in the first Trump administration, may grow even more so. That's quite significant, but J.D. Vance finds himself in the middle of it. And I think what complicates it a little bit, Brianna, is the fact that what appears to me to be an observation is that Iran's strategy right now is to do anything and everything they can to drive a wedge between the U.S. and Israel. J.D. Vance was asked a little bit about this, and here is what he said at the White House. Cut four. Listen here.
3: So the Lebanon component, this is about regional peace, right? This is about regional peace. And what that means is we expect Hezbollah is not going to be firing rockets and firing drones at the Israelis. And we also expect that the Israelis are not going to be going wild in Lebanon, right? Both sides have to honor their end of the deal. Now, as you guys know, sometimes these ceasefires are a little messy. The President of the United States said this a couple of weeks ago, that a ceasefire in that region of the world just means they're shooting a little bit less at each other than they were before.
0: So, first of all, my question is, do you feel like Vice President Vance owns this? And ultimately, has he bitten off more than he can chew if he's the face of it?
1: I think JD is gambling here with 2028, because on the one hand, let's say that this memorandum of understanding is successful. Let's say in 60 days, we can continue these, you know, peace talks, negotiations. Maybe the bombing, to President Trump's point, has significantly decreased, if not stopped altogether. That's a win for JD Vance, especially because Marco Rubio has tallied up so many foreign policy wins with things like Venezuela. And people are always saying it's going to be JD versus Marco Rubio for the nomination. If JD is the face of peace in the Middle East, or an end to this war, which people on the left entirely wanted, you have a lot of Republicans who also did not want this war and wanted it to end fast. And you also have a lot of people, when it comes just to Israel, people are concerned about humanitarian problems in Gaza and so on and so forth. So I think JD would actually be kind of widening that tent to say, look, mm-hmm. we brought peace to the Middle East for a temporary period, if we can. And we're also saying to Israel, look, we want you guys to be safe. We also want to make sure that other people are safe as well. So he's taking a gamble. If it goes bad, JD probably just crushes 2028 chances. But if this is successful, JD is the face of a successful foreign policy thing. And that puts him above Marco Rubio, or puts him at least head to head.
0: Yeah, I haven't really thought about that. But you're right. If he becomes the face of peace in the Middle East, imagine what that would be. Let's change gears and take this conversation to the south side of Chicago, because I want to get this in. And by the way, the 2015 JCPOA, Joint Comprehensive Plan of Action under President Barack Obama, did anything but bring peace in the Middle East. It allowed Iran to constitute a massive missile arsenal and, of course, enrich uranium to ways that have never been seen over there. He finally opened up his presidential center. My colleague Rachel Campos-Duffy calls it the North Korean guard tower because it's so ugly. It's fascinating that some observe that because you had three former presidents there, Bruce Springsteen, Bono, Steven Spielberg, Tom Hanks, you have so many people that had to be brought out, perhaps as a celebrity distraction to the architectural nightmare that this unveiling was. President Obama, though, didn't turn up an opportunity to sling some arrows at President Trump. Here is a cut there, cut 36. Listen.
4: In the newly independent United States, there will be no kings or lords, no serfs or subjects, but only citizens. Economic disruptions, mass protests, backlash against mass protests, political conflicts that have shaken the very foundation of our democracy. The good reverend was under no illusions about the perils and obstacles facing the abolitionist cause. Same spirit that will see America and the world through its present trials.
0: Jab, jab, jab, jab. He opened up the center. What do you make of it?
1: Yeah, I'm happy you brought up the former presidents that were there, because Bush and his wife were also there. And Obama and a lot of people on the left, they want to pretend that Democrats were civil prior to 2016, and they've only become that way because of Donald Trump. And a lot of people don't remember what Bush was put through. I mean, there were monkey caricatures of President Bush. They assassinated his character the same way they do Republicans. But it's easy for people to have that kind of political amnesia when we're 26 years out of that. I also thought it was interesting. Mitt Romney, I think, was there, or at least Obama alluded to Mitt Romney and John McCain. Wasn't it Joe Biden who said Mitt Romney was going to put black people back in chains? So Obama can pretend like there was this whole facade of civility under his administration, and he always worked with Republicans and Democrats. Republicans got along, but that wasn't the case. But again, it's so easy when we're 10 plus years removed from that time period to forget these little things and the division that a lot of Americans felt was going on under the Obama administration.
0: And what do you make about the fact that obviously there are contractors that have not been paid, and they are predominantly black contractors. The president of the African American Contracting Association has been railing that out of 10 total contractors to build this thing, which ran way over budget, 8 of the 10 are African American, and they haven't been paid to the tune of $100 million, so much so that the president of the African American Association said that this moment, this project was supposed to be one of dignity, but yet turned out, in his words, to be one of shame because it bankrupt black contractors.
1: Yeah. And I mean, that is the peak problem with virtue signaling, right? Obama, Democrats, they constantly virtue signal that they're the party for the little guy. They're the party for Black Americans, for other minorities. And yet when, you know, when paper meets the pavement kind of deal, it doesn't actually come out that way, right? They don't actually care about Black people. They don't care about contractors. I think it ties into immigration, right? Democrats love illegal immigration because, you know, illegal aliens just want to have a place to work. Well, so do Black Americans. And it was Obama's Civil Rights Commission in 2010 that actually put out a report saying that Black Americans who don't have a college degree are actually disproportionately hurt by illegal aliens in areas like construction, because that's what they are qualified to do. And then they're being undercut by illegal aliens. So all the talk and rhetoric about we care about Black Americans, it doesn't actually come to fruition when there's an opportunity to prove that.
0: Well, that's certainly what this president of the African American Contractors Association, Omar Sharif, is talking about. Here's another. I want to play a little sound for you. The producers put together. This is Cut 42.
5: We thought it would be an excellent project for them to work on, but we find out it's a very shameful project for them because we have not gotten paid, and they should pay us as they celebrate with their celebrities today.
0: Ooh, that just a salt on the wound that he brought out all these celebrities while literally these black contractors are going broke.
1: Yeah, and I mean, that's the elitist mentality that even cost Kamala Harris the election in 2024. There was a big criticism that she was trotting out celebrities while ignoring the problems that her administration had created. And I think Democrats do that. They think that if they trot out celebrities, Hollywood, if they have the institutional endorsements from corporations and what have you, then that is a representation of what the average American feels. But there is a big disconnect between the average American worker, and the Democratic politicians. They're not really politicians for the people. They're politicians to rule over the people.
0: I want to play this one last thing because I got to get to it. Former First Lady Michelle Obama decided to lean into the immigration issue you brought up and talked about Dreamers on the day we learned the ringleader of the alleged plot to attack the UFC fight in Washington is a Dreamer himself from the Obama years. Here is Cut 38. Listen.
6: Immigrants proving what it truly means to be a dreamer. These folks aren't Americans too. They are America. They are the beating heart of this country. They are us and we are them. And to ignore this simple truth, to refuse to respect the contributions and experiences of people who aren't exactly like us, y'all, puts us all at risk. Failing to see the humanity in all people puts us all on a slippery slope.
0: And she fails to mention that a large number of Dreamers do have criminal histories since they were brought to this country. I'll give you the last word.
1: Look, there has been this capitalization by the left on the American dream. And they think that the American dream is for everyone. The American dream is not for everyone. It is not for third worlders. It is not for illegal aliens. The American dream is for Americans. And for some reason, Democrats think Dreamers are also entitled to the American dream, despite them not being citizens. And I think her comments just kind of show you the disdain that Americans, the Democrats have for Americans, right? There is something very sacred about being able to say you're an American. Not everyone in the world can be an American, but if Michelle Obama is right that illegal aliens who come here and work are Americans, then what's the purpose of having citizenship? Why isn't everyone in the globe just an American who's not on American soil, right? That makes no actual sense. But Democrats don't see the value in citizenship or borders.
0: No, they don't. And by the way, you mentioned about those that would love the American dream. I'll tell you, these thousands of European soccer fans who cannot get enough of it would love to be given an American citizenship. Brianna Lyman, thank you as always for taking time. Great insights. Have a great weekend.
1: Thanks, you too.
0: All right. 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
1: Welcome back to Fox Across America with Jimmy Failla, the great Jimmy Failla with the day off. This is your humble D.C. correspondent, Griff Jenkins, filling in. And I talked a little earlier in the show about starting in talk radio in the 90s with Lieutenant Colonel Oliver North on the Common Sense Radio Network. But here at Fox, I helped start Fox Radio and was the producer of the Tony Snow Show. What a great guy. President George W. Bush's press secretary passed away, sadly, years ago from colon cancer. He was a mentor and a hero of mine. And I know that when we would do the show, he called me Surfer Boy. That was my nickname because I'm a lifelong surfer. I love to surf. Emerson, our amazing, extraordinaire intern, her dad is a surfer. And we're going to get Emerson to start surfing because she's going to college in Santa Barbara. There's great waves right there. But it's always such an honor to be here. And you can give me a call at 888-788-9910 and let me know how I'm doing. So far, the reviews have been nothing but fantastic.
2: What in the wide, wide world of sports is going on here?
1: No, come on, it's not that bad. Well, we'll get to it. I will say, by the way, we talked a lot about J.D. Vance and whether or not he owns this thing. And I'll tell you what he does own. He owns communication skills. I want to quickly, before we get to a break, play a little bit of the tangle that he had on The View talking about Black history. Cut 43.
3: Black history has been erased from public
4: spaces. Black history
3: spaces.
4: Is not erased from
3: true.
4: Public spaces.
3: That is true. Guys, we do have to get to Iran
4: right.
3: when we get back.
4: Yeah,
3: some
4: but,
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4: but
3: important
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3: news
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3: to get
4: telling
3: to.
4: You, we celebrate Black history. We celebrate all American history in this administration.
3: Can I
4: you guys might be skeptical of this, but I promise you it's true.
3: I have to go to break.
1: Oh, you know, I'll tell you, given this, J.D. Vance has amazing communication skills. This is Griff Jenkins filling in for Jimmy Failla on Fox Across America. 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
7: Will the ceasefire hold? I'm Carmen Roberts, Fox News. Israel and Hezbollah agreed to a truce after overnight fighting. Fox's Max Gordon is in Dubai.
8: Now, it's important to note that this is not a retreat for Israel from these established security zones in southern Lebanon. And the IDF says that they have every right to defend themselves. And this comes on the heel of heightened fighting in southern Lebanon. Overnight, the IDF reported 4 soldiers were killed and dozens of Hezbollah fighters died. Lebanon reported 21 people were killed.
7: The flare-up in fighting prompted Iran to delay nuclear negotiations with the U.S. planned to start today in Switzerland. President Trump on the Axios show, still claiming victory.
9: There are no limits. We defeated them totally militarily.
7: Reuters reports Iran has already promised Hezbollah more money from its funds freed up by the Memorandum of Understanding. An AP NORC poll shows most Americans still disapprove of how President Trump is handling Iran. The poll conducted as the president said a deal had been reached shows 65% disapprove, while Trump's overall approval remains steady at 37%. Maine primary runoff results are in. Democrat Hannah Pingree will face Republican Bobby Charles for governor, while Matt Dunlap advances to a key second district race. Gunfire in New York's Times Square sent bystanders scrambling for safety. That gunfire erupted yesterday after a fight between a large group of teens, and police say they arrested a 17-year-old and are looking for others involved. No injuries reported. And fears are rising in the Democratic Republic of the Congo as an Ebola surge hits a refugee camp. At least 30 people have died since May in northeastern Congo. Aid workers say the death toll is unprecedented and families are refusing testing. America's listening to Fox News.
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7: The U.S. men's national soccer team takes center stage against Australia at 3 p.m. Eastern today. First place in the group is on the line, and many people, though, are focusing on U.S. star Christian Pulisic, who's battling a sore calf after taking a hard kick last week, and coach Mauricio Pochettino says his status could be critical.
11: he's evolving. He's much better from Friday. We'll see.
7: A win today would put the Americans in the driver's seat. The game is on Fox. A South Dakota man faces charges in the death of a teenage girl.
12: 51-year-old Mark Milk is facing five counts in the death of his niece, 14-year-old McKenna Wendell, who was last seen March 14th and whose body was found days later, about an hour north of her hometown of Sioux Falls. Details of Wendell's death not released. Though in 2023, then-South Dakota Governor Kristi Noem commuted Milk's life sentence for a manslaughter conviction in a 1993 stabbing death. Jeff Manasso, Fox News.
7: The campaign to save the Beagles creates many happy endings. Fox's Therese Crowley has more.
13: Who let the dogs out? Ridgeland Farms in Wisconsin releasing the last 475 Beagles from its controversial research breeding facility. With Health Secretary RFK Jr. announcing a new NIH office to speed the transition from animal testing to modern human-based science. DC U.S. attorney and dog lover Janine Pirro tells Fox.
14: What we're trying to do is make sure that people know that animal testing is not needed anymore with AI.
13: With her two new family members, Snoopy and Lucy from Big Dog Ranch Rescue. They've never seen the sun or touched the grass. Now to live happily ever after with her three standard poodles. Do they get along? Judge Janine says I'll make sure they get along. Therese Crowley, Fox News.
7: And I'm Carmen Roberts, and this is Fox News.
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1: This is Fox Across America with the great Jimmy Failla, Griff Jenkins, your humble D.C. correspondent and weekend host of Fox and Friends Weekend, filling in for Jimmy today. We've been talking about everything under the sun and in this news cycle. Obviously, the Iran deal continues to dominate the news, but there's another thing happening. You may have noticed it. It's called the World Cup soccer. Okay. As a kid that played soccer as a young person in high school and even in intramural leagues in college, and even when I moved to Washington, D.C. in my 20s and 30s, the fact that the World Cup is in America is gold. And what's also amazing is that all of these European soccer fans are discovering the greatness of America, the wonders of everyday life. And no one more so than this one German fan, along with his two buddies named Freddy. He's always got a picture of a famous soccer player on his head, so we don't actually know what he looks like, but we have confirmation that he's a real person. And he began to just do the simple things of going to the Waffle House. He went to Bucky's and was blown away. And he's been tweeting about how amazing it is and reminding us how great our country is. He went to the South and now he went over to Texas. Now he's gone up to Oklahoma. He just got back from an Ella Langley concert where Ella Langley was retweeting him when they took a picture together. Freddie is living his best life. But it is literally the World Cup, the world's most popular sport, is unleashing American greatness down to the minuscule details of the opportunities in life that we have every day. The part about him going to Bucky's and being blown away, in full disclosure, just a month ago, I had to go down to Southern Virginia, driving down Highway 81, and they just put in a giant new Bucky's on I-81. And I will confess, I had never been to a Bucky's before. As an American, knowing what Bucky's is, I was blown away. There is pictures on my Instagram and social media of me taking a selfie with that giant bronze beaver out front because I couldn't believe it. But when you go in, it's like you've walked into a place that was created by the gods in the heavens. Just miles and miles of amazing Bucky's products. I got back and I was regaling my youngest daughter about it. She had been to a Bucky's and she's like, "What'd you bring home? Did you bring the beaver nuggets home? Did you bring this home? Did you bring the beef jerky?" I'm like, no, I got like a bacon, egg, and cheese sandwich and a Celsius and left. I couldn't process it all. But Freddie gets it and he's put it out there. And now you've got superstars like JJ Watt, NFL stud, giving them a just sweet and a palatial accommodation and a jersey, and all of these other states are rolling out the red carpet because they too understand how great it is. But it's not just Freddie and the other various tourists. It's literally all of them down so much. So loving American necessities like ranch dressing, the TSA literally had to put out an official statement asking European travelers to not travel with jars of ranch dressing in their carry-ons because they can't get enough of it. The other story that I can't get enough of, and I wish I had a reason to travel to Boston on assignment to see it, and that is the Scottish soccer fans. The Tartan Army, as they call them, have literally taken over Boston, along with the Norwegians, who you can see countless videos. Every time they see an escalator, they row in mass like Norwegians up the escalator, which is hilarious. But the Tartan Army, the Scots, true to their DNA, have drunk all of the beer in Boston. Just think about that for a second. They drank all of the beer. Listen to this, cut 52.
2: There was no beer. The Scots fans just drunk the place dry, and all they had was like Bud Light.
3: If your favorite beer is missing from a tap,
4: we've never seen anything like it.
3: There's a decent chance Scotland had something to do with it. Sam Adams downtown ran out of their signature Boston lager over the weekend and needed an emergency delivery to keep up with World Cup fans. And they're not the only ones running dry.
5: Pretty much everything. We ran out of everything. Tennent's being number one.
3: White Bull Tavern may have run out of Scotland's iconic Tennent's beer, but that didn't stop. stop the party.
5: Fans have been unbelievable. They're great. They're fun. They're drinking, partying, having a great time.
4: So you have a drinking kilt for obvious reasons because it might get some spillage on it. You have a dress kilt. So you always have two kilts.
3: The Dubliner has also been hopping.
6: But we had our biggest week ever last week.
3: And it's the one place Scots can still find their tenant's lager.
6: Managed to plan ahead and get an extra delivery last Saturday. And I was told yesterday the distributor has run out also.
1: Oh, they've run out of beer in Boston. The Scots, what are they going to do with that drinking kilt? Give that to me. I can't get enough of it. And it's going to continue to go on for days. And if you have an opinion about what you think these Europeans must try in America to make sure they don't short their experience, give us a call at 888-788-9910. That's 888-788-9910. We're going to just go off the rails and diverge because I was going to keep talking about the soccer stuff, but we have a caller calling in from Ocean City, Maryland, that I believe wants to talk about surfing. And true to my nature, I will drop what I am doing, whether it is working or family things, to go straight to surfing. Emerson Good, our extraordinary intern, her dad's a surfer. He gets it. Who have we on the line with us? And are ye a surfer?
7: Is this Griff?
1: Yes.
7: Hey, it's Kevin. Listen, I'm going to invite you to Ocean City. I know you're in D.C., hop on Route 50 and head east. My home break is around 39th Street. The way I'm 65 years old now, but I started surfing when I was 12. You're invited to come surf with us. They're old man waves, but you get good rides, little curlers, and then afterwards we'll have an adult beverage and talk about the day.
1: Kevin, done. Sold, guaranteed. I'm literally going to get your number and follow up on that. And full disclosure, I've surfed Ocean City, Maryland a ton in Assateague as well as you go out there. But where you're surfing at 39th, I think you're not far from K Coast, one of the greatest, oldest surf shops in the country. And you're right. It can be small waves, as they say, double over ankle as opposed to double overhead. But we'll take it on those longer boards.
7: Griff, I'm a longboard surfer now, and I started off with a shortboard, but at my age, it's like riding an aircraft carrier. But before I could, I don't want to waste your time. I just want to say happy Father's Day to my dad. He passed away at 93, but he quit high school after the 10th grade in July of 41, before Pearl Harbor, joined the Navy, and his ship was the USS Augusta, which was the flagship of the Normandy invasion.
1: Mm-hmm.
7: And Patton was on his ship. And I would just like to say, these polls that I see, the Democrats and Republicans, we should all be proud of this country. Follow people like my father, who, thank God, was my dad. Love you, Dad.
1: What's his name, Kevin?
7: John Sweeney.
1: John Sweeney, well, God bless you. Thank you for your service and your father, John Sweeney's service, because but for those brave warriors back in the day, freedom is not free. Our freedom today is paid in the blood and sacrifice of earlier generations that understood what's at stake. And you're darn right, every American, to include many of the Democrat far-left progressives that are ashamed of this country, really ought to put politics aside. And your father, a hero, an American hero, I came to this network back in 2001 to produce a story called War Stories with Oliver North. We told almost every story of our brave military going back from World War I, World War II, Vietnam. And of course, I spent time with him in Iraq and Afghanistan for many years. But those brave warriors back in the day, I don't know if you saw on Memorial Day, I was doing some anchoring and there was that 108-year-old, I believe he was, well over 100, standing in the World War II Memorial in the pouring rain, and he defied the elements, and he wanted a message to young people to remind them. He said, we gave up our yesterdays for your tomorrows. And that's the cost of freedom. And that's why John Sweeney, your late father, God rest his soul, is an American hero. You know, Kevin, I've spent a lot of time in Section 60 at Arlington National Cemetery. I've anchored on Memorial Day almost every year and at every chance I get, because during the invasion of Iraq, we were embedded with the Marine Medium Helicopter Unit, HMM 268, the Red Dragons out of Pendleton. We were supporting the 5th Marine Element. And on the opening night, Colonel North was on one one helicopter. I was on another as we inserted forces in the Alfa Peninsula because we knew Saddam was going to torch the oil fields. At the last minute, they've moved me from one helicopter to another, and everybody aboard the helicopter I was originally paxed on went down and died. I learned firsthand the sacrifice that our brave soldiers, sailors, airmen, Marines, guardsmen are willing to pay for our freedom. And every time I hear a story like that, it is never a waste of my time, Kevin, because those are the heroes that built a foundation in the future success of this nation. Kevin, thank you very much. By the way, I'm going to get out there and bring my mid-sized board, even though I still got a short board thruster or two at about 5'8", 5'10". Who knows? Maybe the ways we bid. Kevin, thank you so much. This is Fox Across America with the great Jimmy Failla. We got more coming up.
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0: and what's there not to love about America, from ranch dressing to the Japanese fans and others that are loving barbecue. For a kid from Memphis, Tennessee that grew up on the best barbecue in the country, I think every one of those fans should try barbecue. Joining us now, Elizabeth Pipko, a former National GOP spokesperson. Elizabeth, thanks for joining us. And, you know, there's so much we should talk about, the Iran deal and what's going on in Israel as it pertains to that deal, where the negotiations stand. But I can't get enough of this soccer fans, these European fans that love America. What do you make of why they love it so much?
1: Hi, happy Friday. Thanks for having me. You know, you ask, why do they love it so much? They love it because it's the greatest country on the face of the earth. And because when you leave the hell that is Europe to arrive in America, of course, they're ecstatic. I can tell you, I was in Europe 2 weeks ago just for a short weekend visit. I also flew with ranch dressing because I knew that they wouldn't have any. And how does an American survive? And I had single packets of ranch dressing that I carried with me in my purse because that's what we do. I mean, truly, it's been so heartwarming to see, you know, it breaks my heart to see people, to know people my own age and younger in our country who are not grateful to be here, who don't seem to obsess over America like I do. And to see people come and appreciate everything, to see some of those Japanese fans, by the way, I don't know if you caught the videos of them cleaning up after themselves at these stadiums because they're excited to be here, to see the way people are celebrating, just the small things that make us who we are, whether it's ranch dressing or barbecue or our anthem that we all love to sing. It's been so, so, so refreshing, so beautiful. And I feel like this is the spirit, honestly, that Donald Trump wants America to have going into these midterms and throughout his term. It's just folks that realize no matter what's going on, we are the luckiest people on earth to get to live here in the freest, safest, most prosperous, most amazing country on God's green earth.
0: It's such a great point, Elizabeth, and it reminds us not to take, you know, anything for granted, from ranch dressing to barbecue. But also, while you know, Freddie, this German soccer fan, is getting the royal red carpet treatment with from J.J. Watt and others, he went to an Ella Langley concert, he's like, he literally is living his best life. But some of the just basic, you know, experiences that they're having, to include even just driving around America, they're loving. Listen to this. Cut 54.
2: I bloody love driving in America. It's such a pleasure. It's such an absolute pleasure. We've had to change our car purely because we needed to, the old car had a service. But we've got this Jeep Wagoneer. It's massive. It is huge. The air conditioning is amazing. The screen's amazing. I'm even getting cold air blowing up my bottom. I love being in America. I love American cars. I love American roads. And we are having the best time of our lives.
0: Hearing him say a Jeep Wagoneer, he just, like, you can just feel it in his voice, Elizabeth.
1: It's funny because that's how I sound every single day and people make fun of me, but he's right. Look, this is what people dream about. There's a reason that there is literally a line to get into this country, right? For people who are doing it the right way, they have to wait a very long time to get in here. My own parents risked everything to, you know, really be Jewish Russian refugees fleeing the Soviet Union, begging for a spot here. They came in the right way. They risked it all, which is probably why I obsess over our country as much as I do. But there's a reason there's a line to get in here. There's a reason that every movie everyone wants to see or song everyone wants to hear comes from our country. There's a reason that we are the number one superpower on earth. There's a reason people look to see what our elections are going to result in, because that's the direction that the world is going to go in. And I'm so glad to see people not talking about politics, not talking about anything that's divisive, just sitting in our country, enjoying everything from ranch dressing to air conditioning, because we have it all here and we should all be living it up and realizing how lucky we are.
0: And getting to visit Bucky's and Waffle House. I think Freddie, the German, said he stopped for a burger at an In-N-Out and said it's the best burger he's ever had. My question to you is, does it have a lasting impact? Do all of these blown away, amazed soccer fans go back to Europe and in countries where they're from and continue to talk about how great America is and the things that we have that many of us take for granted every day?
1: I, I think it has to. You know, there's a difference between what you hear and what you get to physically experience for yourself. And I think once you've felt it in your bones, once you've had the experience of walking through a Bass Pro Shop or a Buc-ee's or having In-N-Out, you never really forget about it. I have friends from Europe that ask me all the time if I can ship them fast food on an airplane. I mean, I'm telling you, once you've experienced it, it's so hard to say goodbye and to go back to what a lot of people like to do, which is make fun of the United States or talk poorly about us. I don't know how you do that after you've lived here, you know, for a couple of days. You've experienced this high, which everyone is feeling from, of course, the sporting events that they're going to, but the camaraderie and just the pleasure of walking around and getting to enjoy small things. People don't get to enjoy that, right? A supermarket looks different in Europe than it does here. No one knows the concept of a Buc-ee's. They can't even imagine it. And once you've lived it and posted about it, I think the opposite's going to happen. I think more people are going to want to come here and experience that for themselves.
0: And I think you were born in New York City, right?
1: Yes.
0: And so one of the videos that blew me away was some guy put on TikTok. He literally arrived here in New York City hours after the Knicks won game 5. And he was posting the video going, I can't believe it. This is my first day here. And the city was electric and going wild. What an experience for that young guy. Elizabeth Pipko, always a pleasure, honor, and great to have you on Fox Across America with Jimmy Fallon. Have a great weekend.
1: Thank you. You too.
0: All right. And this is Griff Jenkins filling in for Jimmy. We'll be back.
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4: News. I'm Therese Crowley. President Trump heading for a Camp David weekend with the Iran peace deal signed.
5: President Trump with some harsh words this morning to critics of this memorandum of understanding who compare it to the Obama nuclear deal. Trump saying his style of negotiation is with 13,000 airstrikes and a months-long naval blockade.
4: Fox's Lucas Tomlinson. President Trump also disputing the Ayatollah's grudging approval. The president posting, we didn't meet out of desperation. Iran did. They're finished. They get no money, not 10 cents. While Iran helped broker a new ceasefire in Lebanon between its proxy Hezbollah and Israel, a parting gift from outgoing Director of National Intelligence

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1: This is Fox Across America with the great Jimmy Failla, your humble D.C. correspondent, Griff Jenkins, filling in, trying to keep things going. And we're really lucky right now. Favorite segment of this show. I shouldn't say that, Joey, because I'm like, the guests are going to get pissed. But I got my buddy Joey Jones joining me in studio, of course, the host of the Big Weekend Show. Thanks to have you. Good to have you.
2: Yeah, a couple weekend guys here on a Friday, man. They're getting their money's worth out of us today, I guess.
1: They are indeed. They are indeed. I was just doing, by the way, I want to get to this Iran deal in your thoughts, because you have such an important voice on this network, if not the most important voice on the network, because you have served, you have seen why it is that we don't want any more forever wars. And, you know, Vice President J.D. Vance, who was deployed in Iraq in the Anbar province, think Ramadi, Fallujah, in 2005 into 2006, that's when Al-Qaeda in Iraq, AQI, took over, was just unleashing incredible bloodshed on the Sunni sheikhs that were finally trying to work with us. And it was some of the worst, harshest fighting, as you well know, of the entire Iraq war. And that's why you do have Vice President Vance and others with the same experience as you that said, we can never do this again. It's been interesting, too, as we've seen Vice President Vance sort of become the face of this, at least certainly the point person right now. And it feels a little bit like there's 2028 vibes here, but nonetheless, he has been the one of the members leading with

0: with Wyckoff and Kushner, the negotiations. We'll see if he goes to Switzerland, by the way. He's not gone yet. Talks have been stalled, but presumably that will change. But, you know, he also leaned into the fact that the Iranian strategy is clearly in part been geared towards trying to drive a wedge between the U.S. and Israel, our closest allies over there. Vice President, the White House, talking a little bit about that and issuing some interesting words here. Listen to this. Cut five.
1: Donald J. Trump is the only head of state in the entire world who is sympathetic to the nation of Israel at this moment in time. And he happens to be the head of state of the world superpower. If I was in the cabinet of the Israeli government, I might not be attacking the only powerful ally that I have anywhere left in the entire world. And the second message I would give to some of those cabinet members, Bibi, to his credit, has not gone down this path.
0: So what do you make of that?
2: Yeah, I mean, I think we're just in a place where we have competing interests between the U.S. and Israel. I don't know that it hurts our relationship overall, but when it comes to this war, I mean, if you're Israel, of course you want the U.S. to stay there, continue bombing your sworn enemy, and can continue to support you in the decisions you make. And if you're the president of the United States, there is no political will left to continue a war in the Middle East. And so you have to make decisions based on that. I don't know if he got sold the bad bill of goods on the way in, on like, hey, we can get this done quickly and it's relatively low cost or what. But in my opinion, the tide has turned on this administration's posture towards what's happening in Iran. And they are looking for the off ramp. And I think, you know, it looks like they found it. You know, you go from saying I can't remember the term the president used, but basically complete annihilation and potential regime change to, you know, everybody's got missiles. They should have some too. You know, like that's a stark contrast of diplomacy and messaging. And it's not by accident. And I'm sure that it doesn't make Israel happy to hear that. The thing about it is I'm not in the rooms. I'm not in the conversations. I would like to see a starker contrast drawn between what happens in southern Lebanon and what we're doing in Iran. They don't have nuclear weapons or intercontinental ballistic missiles in southern Lebanon. But southern Lebanon is, for all intents and purposes, a terrorist state, not a Hezbollah hideout. It's a terrorist state. I mean, the Beirut bombings, right? It was Islamic Jihad that Israel pushed into southern Lebanon to get rid of that was causing havoc in Israel. And it was the Israeli occupation of southern Lebanon that caused Islamic Jihad to go bomb it caused NATO to go in, the French and the U.S., to kind of keep peace and mask the Israeli retreat out of southern Lebanon. And next thing you know, you have, you know, hundreds of U.S. and French service members getting killed by bombs from the Islamic Jihad, which later becomes Hezbollah Hamas. And so this is a fight as old as the fight against Iran. I think it's one that we should take note to. I am never going to be upset if Israel drops bombs on Hezbollah, because I remember those Marines that died and we've never, ever sought retribution for it. At the same time, you got to understand where the president's coming from, which is, hey, we're trying to negotiate diplomacy here. How about we don't poke the bear? Because, you know, they say four Israeli soldiers were killed. Yes, they were, and that's tragic. They were also in a tank in southern Lebanon. And so there's at least an argument from both the Lebanese government and Hezbollah that they don't have business there. Israel would say otherwise. They would say creating that buffer zone is the only way they can protect northern Israel. And so it is not easy to discern, and it is complicated. And so I don't think that anyone's, quote unquote, the bad guy in this. I think that Israel and the U.S. have very different interests. And, you know, you take the U.S. and Iran engagement completely out of it, Israel has just as much of a right to protect their border as anybody does.
0: Right. And you're so smart to take it back to 1983, the Marine barracks bombing, because this has a long history. It is interesting, though, because it seems to me that the president and the administration are trying to separate, say, hey, the Iran peace deal is separate from Hezbollah in southern Lebanon. They don't go together, even though Iran's trying to get the U.S. to tell Israel.
2: I don't know that you can argue that the administration is saying they're separate when the administration is saying to Israel, don't conduct any more operations in southern Lebanon because you'll blow up our deal with Iran. So if the administration wants to say that these are separate, then they're losing that argument and letting Iran guide the conversation, because it's the U.S. administration telling Israel, to stop conducting their military operation in southern Lebanon. So my point is, I wish the U.S. would have a stronger backbone on that point and tell Iran, hey, we don't tolerate you funding terrorist organizations, right, which is what is southern Lebanon. So we don't really care what your thoughts are there. But it looks to me like whatever big stick we were carrying, we're not willing to use. So that's one of the concessions, in my opinion, we're making.
0: Did the White House do themselves a disservice by putting out the sort of messaging initially that the you know, agreement would have things like no more funding for terrorist organizations, Hezbollah, Hamas, Houthis? Then, of course, we see what's in the memorandum of understanding. There's nothing in there. And now we're told, no, but it's going to be in there in the end.
2: Yeah, you know, I was hosting Big Weekend Show Saturday night when this broke, and the vice president got on the phone and talked to us for a few minutes, which we appreciate that. And the messaging is so general. The messaging is, well, they're not getting anything until they change their attitude, until they, you know, it's all very general terms. Like, there's nothing specific. And then a few days later, we get this memorandum of understanding that has a little bit more specificity, but none of those terms that were being used seem to be shown well in the memorandum of understanding. Now, their rebuttal to that is, this memorandum of understanding is to get us through a 60-day negotiation where we can tighten the screws, and maybe that's true. But in the meantime, you're giving concessions just to get that 60 days, and it's just not a good posture, and it's not good messaging. No matter how true it may be that the administration feels like they're in the catbird seat and in those 60 days they can negotiate some of these harder things, the political collateral they're giving up, having in the minds of a lot of Americans started this, and now being the ones who want to be out of it, it's not good. You know, I mean, I don't know if lower gas prices recoup what this messaging going into the midterms, if that's your motivation. I think it's much more than that. I think there's a tremendous amount of pressure on the administration from just about every ally and other countries in the Middle East to wrap this up. And it may be less our military will and our will to continue the bombing as much as it is the will and bandwidth we have to continue to field the conversations from pretty much every other country in the world.
0: You know, the concern now is that this could well go past the midterms. And for people like yourself, like Vice President Vance, that understands the dynamic of what comes next that leads to the slope that drags us into ongoing conflicts, how concerned are you that it's headed towards a prolonged entanglement, a forever war, if you will?
2: Well, I mean, if we're in a forever war against Islamic Jihad, is that our choice or theirs?
0: Mm-hmm.
2: I mean, Iran has funded pretty much every proxy that has tried to or been successful at attacking us in one way or the other. Matter of fact, there's a good argument Saudi Arabia did too. Hopefully that's over with. So there is an enemy that exists either officially or unofficially in the Middle East that says we are their enemy because we're Christian, supporter of the Jewish nation, and Western. So I don't know that war is ever going to go away. It's just who we're fighting it against at a certain time. There's nothing about this deal that makes me believe, and when I say believe, I'm not saying that's even what the administration's saying, but makes me believe that we have finished the fight against Iran and what they want to accomplish. However, if some of the things in this deal come to fruition and there is an Iran that is neutered on its pursuit of nuclear weapons or intercontinental ballistic missiles, then, you know, you've gained something out of this. The price you paid rendered a result that is worth celebrating. But I don't think we're there, and I don't think that's outlined in this deal.
0: No, and there's a lot of criticism towards giving Iran a chance to reconstitute financially, whether it's through oil sanctions being lifted, and, of course, this $300 billion thing. And it's created Democrats, I get it, predictable what they're going to do. They're going to say this is a failure. But even some Republicans are criticizing it.
2: Well, and we have the tyranny of distance. We can't keep those troops over there forever. We can't keep those ships deployed forever. We are extended in the Middle East right now. We're extended with the same capabilities that we need to be updating and reconstituting for a Pacific war. Not saying it's going to happen, but that's where we're focused, and that's our fear. Right now, the Commandant of the Marine Corps wants us to have, and I don't want to get too in the weeds here, but we need to have an amphibious-ready group. We need to have three of them on patrol in the world at any given time. Two in theater and one in response. And right now, we can only do about one and a half. Now, the Marine Corps has got everything it needs, but the Navy doesn't have enough ships for that. These ships over there right now are some of the ones we actually have. That's why the president is so adamant about our shipbuilding and about finding new solutions to get it done quicker, because the war of the future will include what we call littoral warfare, and that's where the ships come in, not just any ships, but amphibious ships. And so the longer they're deployed in the Middle East in this specific engagement, the harder it is to make headway in these other areas for the Pacific. So maybe the calculus is quite simply, hey, we showed them what we can do. We set them back a little bit. We're going to bring our troops home. We're going to reconstitute, regen. And in a couple of years, if we need to, we'll be in an even better position to go back and kick their tail again. Maybe that is a good calculus. Maybe it is the cost benefit analysis makes sense. You can't message that because it's hard to explain that. And you don't want to tell your enemies that.
0: No. And as you well know, the saying that's been repeated over and over, when you are on the battlefield in Afghanistan or Iraq, our enemy says, you've got watches, but we've got time.
2: That's exactly right. I've said that today already, because that is the best way to explain. You got all the gear and all the equipment, but that stuff takes a battery. That watch takes a battery. It takes maintenance. We can sit in a cave and wait on you to leave. And if it's our grandsons that fight this war, we're okay with that.
0: It's crazy. You know, to your point a little bit about Iran changing, there's nothing to suggest they're actually going to change. And for 47 years, their mantra has been death to America, death to Israel. I think my favorite line was Senator John Kennedy was asked a few days ago, do you think the Iranians will change? And he said, unless you are someone who is raised by or homeschooled by a day drinker, no, you wouldn't believe that they're going to change. And we look at the dynamics. You and I have talked about this on the air. The current head of the IRGC is a guy named General Ahmed Vahidi. And General Vahidi was the original commander that stood up the Quds force for the previous Ayatollah Khomeini that we have since killed. And if you don't think that's a hardliner, you're not paying attention. And yet he has continued to lob missiles. And so to imagine that all of a sudden he in these 60 days is going to have a change of heart, you start to understand just how difficult of a uphill battle this is.
2: There's a lot of unknowns. Think about the intelligence we had in the start of this. I mean, think about the folks we killed and how quickly we killed them. Most importantly, one thing that we don't talk about because it's very technical is the fact that we were able to defeat their radar system and their detection system, which they got from China, which was supposed to be the best in the world, in hours, like immediately. That sent ripples through the defense industry big time, because China thought that this system that Iran had was the answer to our stealth, and it wasn't. And so there are some things we've learned and some things that we've gained from this. I just don't know. I don't understand fully what the calculus is. And maybe it's a moving target. And I guess that in that way, he's not any better, but not any worse than the previous seven presidents. I mean, it's just a part of the fight that we're having to fight.
0: We shall see where it goes. You got anything big coming up on Big Weekend Show?
2: We always have a great Big Weekend Show. I don't have the information right in front of me, but I'll tell you right now, we're going to have some great guests. Tommy and I will sit there. At the end of the day, we're going to discuss everything that's happening, have some great guests. We'll also talk about what's happening in culture, and you can see me be a little curmudgeon there and reluctantly hear about things like Taylor Swift.
0: Yes, or, yes. You know, by the way, the new Olivia Rodrigo album is out. She's not as good as my girl Taylor, but she's quite good. Emerson, our intern, loves it, so I got to hook you up to that. And by the way, you got to talk. We're going to talk on Fox Friends Weekend about these European soccer fans.
2: Oh,
0: they are reminding us of everything great from barbecue to ranch dressing about America.
2: It is awesome. It's awesome to see them go to Auburn, Alabama, you know, a top tier, but not the top SEC stadium, one of the top SEC stadiums we have. And they were overwhelmed at the amount of people that go to a sporting event there. You're talking about the biggest soccer fans in the world. Our college football, they don't even rival it in seating in stadiums. It's pretty cool.
0: Fly, War Eagle, fly, right?
2: That's it.
0: Joey Jones, thank you very much, man.
2: Thank you, brother.
0: See you this weekend. And this is Griff Jenkins filling in for Jimmy Failla on Fox Across America.
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0: Hello, Taylor Swift. This is Fox Across America with Jimmy Failla, your host, Griff Jenkins, filling in, who has been vilified and ridiculed on this network, on every show I go on television, defending the great Taylor Swift, who has a banger new song, I Knew It, I Knew You, on Toy Story 5. Can't wait to watch that. We're going to go see it, unless she had this song. It changes the whole thing. Also dropping a new Olivia Rodrigo album. That is why we must bring on our extraordinary intern, Emerson Good. Emerson, we have to have you weigh in. And Jimmy's going to lose his marbles that I brought you on to talk about how awesome Taylor Swift is and Olivia Rodrigo. But I'm right, huh? I mean, like, they're both great.
1: I'm a big fan. I can't lie. I'm loving the new Olivia album.
0: Yeah, let's talk about that for a second. So for the people that are driving off the road right now going, what is wrong with this middle-aged man? In full disclosure, I have two daughters, 24 and 20. And, you know, it's one of those things where you want to be where your children are. Both of them love Taylor and Olivia. And so by nature, I sort of acquired the taste. But I actually ride SoulCycle a lot. And Taylor Swift-themed, Olivia Rodrigo-themed classes are the best. Is The Cure your favorite song?
1: It's a good one, but I have to say Expectations is my favorite song right now.
0: Expectations. Okay, that is a good one. How are you liking working for the show?
1: I'm loving it. It's been a great first week. All exciting.
0: A smart young woman learning. You got to say it's great, but I think you're great, and we're glad to have you on the team, particularly so I have a fellow Taylor Swift, Olivia Rodrigo fan. I'm Griff Jenkins. This is Fox Across America.
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10: A tenuous truce. I'm Carmen Roberts, Fox News. Israel and the Iran-backed militant group Hezbollah agreed to a renewed ceasefire after fighting threatened to unravel an interim U.S.-Iran peace deal. Fox's Lucas Tomlinson has more from the White House.
11: Last night, Hezbollah launched an attack on northern Israel, killing four Israeli soldiers in violation of the ceasefire. Israel then launched retaliatory strikes in Lebanon. Recall, a ceasefire in Lebanon was included in the memorandum of understanding Trump signed. Vice President J.D. Vance acknowledging at the White House yesterday to reporters that maintaining this ceasefire will be challenging.
12: We expect Hezbollah is not going to be firing rockets and firing drones at the Israelis. And we also expect that the Israelis are not going to be going wild in Lebanon, right? Both sides have to honor their end of the deal.
11: Vice President J.D. Vance was supposed to be on a flight to Switzerland to kickstart this 60-day negotiating period with the Iranians over its nuclear program, but that trip was scrapped when Iran said it would not be attending because of this attack between Hezbollah and Israel.
10: On the other major war front, EU leaders failed to agree on opening a back channel to Moscow. Amid stalled Ukraine peace talks, Council President Antonio Costa says Europe needs direct contact with Russia to protect its interests and not rely on U.S.-led negotiations, adding the goal is communication, not negotiation. A New York City police officer is hospitalized in stable condition after being shot during a gunfight this morning with a man barricaded in Brooklyn. Police Commissioner Jessica Tisch.
13: Inside of the residence, patrol officers attempted to make contact with the individual inside. After receiving no response, they made entry into the location where they observed a male holding a firearm.
10: Officer shot the 48-year-old man who later died at a hospital. The shot that hit Officer Matthew Gale fractured his leg. 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
10: This just in, U.S. soccer star Christian Pulisic won't play in today's match against Australia in Seattle because of a leg injury. That game is at 3 p.m. Eastern on Fox. Attorneys for Luigi Mangione, charged with killing United Healthcare CEO Brian Thompson, dropped their plan to use a psychiatric defense.
15: Change in strategy in Luigi Mangione's state trial means his defense team will not argue that he suffered from extreme emotional disturbance, and his mental health records are now back under seal. The judge writing, quote, in light of the defendant's withdrawal of the notice, the court's previous order sealing certain transcripts, emails, and documents remains in effect. In an earlier hearing, Mangione's defense team conceded that pursuing that mental health defense would have required an admission of the crime. That could have complicated his federal trial because his assertion of extreme emotional disturbance may not hold up under federal law.
10: Fox's Nate Foy reporting. A word from St. Louis police to anyone planning a so-called teen takeover this weekend.
16: St. Louis police with a warning.
17: Do not participate in an unauthorized teen takeover.
16: Police spokesman Mitch McCoy after the department caught wind of at least three planned mass gatherings in St. Louis this weekend.
17: It is dangerous, and it can create mayhem, and it can create chaos.
16: The warning from police after St. Louis City Hall unveiled a curfew for minors, and as urban areas across the country deal with teen takeovers in different ways, including Las Vegas and Louisville, where police are now seizing and destroying vehicles used in illegal mass gatherings as a zero-tolerance deterrent. Jeff Manasso, Fox News.
10: And Sunday marks the summer solstice, the longest day of the year in the Northern Hemisphere, and the official start of astronomical summer. I'm Carmen Roberts, and this is Fox News.
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1: This is Fox Across America with Jimmy Failla. Jimmy Failla has the day off. It's Friday. Giddy up, baby. Here we go. This is your humble DC correspondent, Griff Jenkins, filling in, host of the Fox and Friends Weekend with Charlie Hurd and Rachel Campbell-Stuffy. Be sure and tune in and watch that. We are excited right now to have in studio one of the most intelligent, vivacious, beautiful, smart, young, conservative women out there. Her name is Justine Brooke Murray. She is a host for Media Research Center TV and also quite an accomplished pageant girl. Just won a Miss Blue Ridge here recently. Going to compete in Miss Virginia. But of course, as Jimmy likes to highlight, Miss Central Jersey of 2024. Justine, thanks for being here.
2: Yeah, thanks for having me. Jimmy loves that I was Miss Central Jersey for some reason. And I think it's because he believes that the Miss New Jersey pageant, it's always decided at knife point.
1: Is that true?
2: Yeah.
1: Listen, I got to go to the Jersey Shore for the first time earlier this week. I had Monday off, and they held me over from hosting the weekend show because Fox Weather has a Jersey beach house coming up next week, and they know I'm a surfer. I'm like Fox's resident surfer, and they're like, hey, could you go out to the Jersey Shore and do a surfing segment? I'm like, and do what? And they're like, just shoot surfing. I'm like, yeah, I could do that. The Jersey Shore was pretty clear. I don't know if it's anything pertinent to that, but I had a great time. Let's dive in, by the way. And I love that you're a TV host for the Media Research Center. We were talking just before you came on. I was talking on the show, Justine, about how I started in talk radio. My heart will always be in a radio studio behind a board like Eric is and Mike and Emerson now, because that's what I was, a producer for radio back in the 90s, in the early 2000s with Oliver North and then later the late Tony Snow. Both great radio shows, and Brent Bozell, Bozell, who now is the ambassador to South Africa, was giving us great content. You have carried that, taking it to next levels, and you're weighing in on a lot of different things. So I just want to hit a lot of stuff with you.
2: Yeah, of course. We have a similar background. I used to scroll a teleprompter for a living, and now we're here.
1: That a girl. So impressive. All right, let's dive in to J.D. Vance, Vice President J.D. Vance, has been making the media rounds. I was fortunate on Tuesday to interview him because I was filling in for Brian Kilmeade on Tuesday, and we did an interview. He did Hannity. He did The Five. He also tangled with the ladies of The View, and he really got cross-tangling with, among others, Whoopi Goldberg.
2: Yep.
1: This is Cut 44. Listen here, Justine, and I'll get you to react.
3: And you were talking about people. What did black people do to this administration that has allowed it to really stigmatize folks of color? And you know how hard it is. You have folks of color in your family.
4: Sure.
3: So when you see, you know, things, the Emmett Till stuff coming down, or them doing all kinds of removal of information of black heroes, How does that sit with you?
4: Well, what exactly are you talking about, Whoopi? Because
3: I want to know what she's. So in a lot of the
5: museums,
3: where they're taking down the actual history that happened in this country. Slavery happened. All kinds of stuff happened. And it seems that it has been very easy for this administration to remove that and also to denigrate black folks who have worked their behinds off to get this American dream.
1: So we played a long cut there, Justine, to set it up for you to pick apart.
2: There's so many examples, she just can't list any. Look, Whoopi Goldberg, or should I say Karen Johnson, has as much experience rewriting American history as she has rewriting her own history. This lady actually cheered on the tearing down of an Abraham Lincoln statue, along with the squawking roundtable on The View every time the left tries to burn down our cities, burn down our statues. They cheer. And let's talk about the Irina Zaruska mural. her mural was torn down because it was deemed racist to honor a woman who was murdered over her race. But it's pretty interesting to see the projection from the left. What they love to do is they're the ones who try to rewrite history and instill newspeak. And then when we put a stop to it, then we're charged with rewriting it. So we're supposed to sit on our hands and basically let them replace 1776 with 1619, or else we're the Orwellians, not them.
1: And, you know, I think even though obviously J.D. Vance, the vice president, realized what he was getting into going on that show. And it feels like 2028 vibes when you go on The View. You're probably going to run for president. But he did demonstrate, as he often does, that he's quite a good communicator and was comfortable in that environment despite the attacks from Whoopi and Joy and others.
2: And this is coming from me, a pageant girl. He had more class than I could ever have dealing with those squawking, I like to call them lipstick smeared potato sacks dressed in nylons. when they try to stop you from simply getting a word out, you can't get a word out on their show without them squawking at you. It's very hard to keep your composure, which J.D. Vance did.
1: How do you feel about, changing gears a little bit, how do you feel about what President Trump is trying to do to monuments to restore them? In the Columbus Circle, I was a reporter out there during the previous administration when they were just defiling it and writing, you know, everything under the sun on the thing, what swastikas and everything else. Now the president's trying to make D.C., our nation's capital, beautiful again. And among other things, the reflecting pool. I have been such a vocal supporter of the reflecting pool even before it actually got done, because I've lived for over 30 years in Georgetown. I'm a big runner. I have a 6-mile perfect lap that runs from Georgetown down along the river. You come up at the Lincoln Memorial. You run the length of the reflecting pool around World War II, back down by the river, back home, and you get right at about exactly 6 miles. But for decades, I realized I had been running past a smelly, rundown reflecting pool, and I was so happy that he was going to do something about it. It clearly is going to have some problems with the president, and that is just the paint job and the algae, and they're figuring it out. But the president is highly committed to making sure it's going to be beautiful. But yet, you have the mainstream media ever so slightly just wanting to try and use it. And when it's like no good deed goes unpunished in life. The president wants to make it more beautiful. It's got a challenge that they're going to address, but yet the mainstream media not missing an opportunity to hit him over the head with it. Listen, here's just one example. Cut 58 on ABC News.
6: By last week, the pool was blue and beautiful. 2 days later, it started to turn green. 4 days after that, algae everywhere. Today, workers were wading through the pool, cleaning out the algae and the dirt. Just last night, the Trump administration said, and this is an exact quote, the reflecting pool water is crystal clear. Well, the crews are working hard to try to make that happen here, but we've walked all around this reflecting pool, and let me tell you, David, it is far from crystal clear.
1: What do you make of this?
2: The funny thing is that there were actually leftist protesters with signs talking about saving the algae.
1: What is wrong with them?
2: Well, these are the people, these middle-aged women whom, if RFK or the Trump administration told them that rubbing alcohol is not the same as drinking alcohol, they'd mix it with their Valium to bash the fash. But it's pretty interesting to see these pundits. Suddenly, they're like, they're scientists. They're walking out. They're dipping their fingers in the water. They're swirling it around like it's some expert scientific experiment. The next thing they'll probably do is either drink it or they'll go sniff the bottom of the pool in order to prove a point.
1: I mean, it's crazy. I think the other various networks are basically putting a 24/7 watch out there. There's more algae. Look at this. Trump's bad. Let's go from the reflecting pool in the nation's capital out to the south side of Chicago, where the presidential center has finally opened. My colleague on the weekend, Rachel Campos Duffy, calls it the North Korean Guard Tower. A lot of other people are calling it that. It looks like a garbage can, President Obama. And by the way, you know, the fact that he is so proud of the architecture, you wonder why he had to get three former presidents, Bruce Springsteen, Bono, and a litany of celebrities to turn out to try and distract from this monstrosity, which, by the way, has upset African-American contractors. 8 out of 10 of the contractors on it are now $100 million in not being paid. They're furious about it. The head of the African-American Contractors Association saying this was supposed to be an opportunity, a moment, a thing of dignity. Now it's one of shame because you got celebrities celebrating with Obama, but yet these black contractors are going going bankrupt. But there was a moment when trusted Obama confidant Valerie Jarrett, who was a senior advisor in the Obama administration, sort of kicked things off at the Presidential Center opening by remembering America's stolen land. This is Cut 39.
7: We'd also like to take a moment to recognize the original inhabitants of the land upon which we are gathered today. We honor the Anishinaabe, the Council of Three Fires, the Ojibwe, the Odawa, and the Potawatomi nations.
1: Well, we got that out of the way. What? You saw this at the DNC. They had a big fight about this in the last, in 2024, and they opened up with an acknowledgement of stolen. Like, it's like they're just not going to let that go.
2: They're basically saying, okay, we know we're apparently on stolen land here, but we're going to build this anyway. That would be like the next time I eat a burger, which I won't unless I'm going to throw it up because I'm getting ready for a pageant. That would be like me sitting Shiva for the cow before eating the burger. There is no piece of this planet that hasn't been stolen or conquered. But what they're essentially trying to say is that America as a whole and the West as a whole, we're evil colonizers. And if they're not talking about tearing the entire country down or destroying the civilization and flooding illegal aliens, they're being hypocrites because they want to virtue signal and say, yeah, look how cool we are. We're acknowledging the poor, marginalized communities. But at the same time, we're still going to use a lot of money, millions of dollars, to build this charade, which is also kind of hypocritical because they're complaining that President Trump is actually trying to clean up D.C. and build things, fix the fountain outside of Union Station. But as Rachel Campos Duffy said, they're trying to build this North Korean structure, this ugly postmodernist. It kind of gives me the same vibe as Mamdani's wife gives me.
1: Yeah, that's a great point there. And, you know, I would love, by the way, for the Valerie Jarretts of the world or the protesters holding Save Algae to be forced to ride around in the car with the German soccer fan Freddie, who's blown away about America's greatness, from Buc-ee's to ranch dressing to everything this country has to offer. I want to get one more quick thing, and that is Tom Hanks, no conservative MAGA guy at all, is at the Obama opening, and the NBC MS Now, whatever they call it, MS Now,
2: MS,
1: I think it is,
2: PMS,
1: came over to ask him a question. Here's how that went. Cut 55.
8: Your family for so long.
9: Storytelling with you.
10: Oh, yeah, thank you. Come on.
8: Doris right. Kearns Goodwins is here. It's great to see you.
10: What can I do for the 800 people?
8: Jacob Sobroff.
10: Oh, MS Now.
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1: Literally, Tom Hanks points out that our competitor, MS Now, has a small viewership.
2: My Central Jersey pageant had more of an audience than MS Now. It was so funny because right after that, I believe it was Katie Turr who kept insisting, Tom Hanks has previously said we're cool. He previously said we're cool. But when you can't even get your leftist celebrities hooked, then, you know, you're going down the drain a little bit, which is why MS Now, MSPMS, MS whatever, they're trying so hard to rebrand themselves as this new, hip, and improved media outlet. They're trying to pretend they're suddenly going to join the podcast realm when they can't even draw a right logo without having it look like it was drawn by a seventh grader with a crayon.
1: All right, we're almost out of time. I have about 20 seconds. You are competing in Miss Virginia, and you have a theme that you're focusing on.
2: Yes. So every candidate has to promote a cause or an impact. And mine is called Just Talk. It's all about honoring Charlie Kirk. I've been competing in the Miss America organization for a couple of years, and my platform has always been about free speech. So this has been going on for a long time, even before Charlie was murdered. I was raising awareness about what was happening on my own college campus and other college campuses. But a lot of adults would say, oh, well, whatever happens on the campus stays on the campus. Nothing's important. Nothing important is going to happen. No one's going to get hurt. But of course, someone did. And that was my colleague, Charlie. Charlie gave me a voice when I was a young college student. He let me become an ambassador for Turning Point. And now I am so proud to be going to Roanoke and competing in his name.
1: You know, Justine, Charlie would be so very proud of you.
2: Well, I'm also doing this in honor of Erica, who was Miss Arizona a couple of years ago. And I think about Charlie every day. I think about those two kids every day. And I just pray for their safety, because it's just so insane how 33% of Americans under 45 believe that political violence can sometimes be justified. And it's because people my age, I saw this happen on my own campus, we were taught that if you disagree with someone, your speech is considered violence, but also silence is violence. So leftists have the moral authority to kill you.
1: It's a great cause. Good luck in the Miss Virginia. You already won the Miss Blue Ridge, and you won Miss Central New Jersey, which Jimmy loves. Justine Brooke, thank you for being here. Justine Brooke Murray, sorry, JBM, I got to give all three out there. Thank you for being here, and good luck.
2: Thanks for having me. Good to see you.
1: All right. This is Fox Across America. I'm Griff Jenkins, filling in for Jimmy Failla.
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0: This is Fox Across America with Jimmy Failla, your humble D.C. correspondent, Griff Jenkins, filling in for Jimmy today from the hot studio in New York City. I don't know why it's hot. I just called it that. Not the hot mess that people have said I've been doing hosting today.
1: That was a hot mess inside a dumpster fire, inside a train wreck.
0: Ah, come on, Jake. It's not like that. But you know what has been so cool in the last few days of being in New York has clearly been the fact that the Knicks won in five. And the electricity, the feeling in New York City is awesome. What I didn't see coming, because I knew the Knicks were going to win. And look, as a fair weather fan, I totally turned into one. I bought a Knicks hat. I even wore Knicks socks on the air on Fox and Friends after they won. And getting off the train yesterday, coming back from D.C. in the middle of the crowd that was leaving the parade. Just amazing stuff. It is such a time to be in New York City, but I didn't see this feud coming between the Knicks owner, Jim Dolan, and the mayor, Zoran Mamdani. I'm not going to play the cut for you yet, but let me tell you, the Mamdani versus King Griffin was a thing. I bet the Mamdani versus Dolan is going to be an even bigger rivalry. Stay tuned.
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4: News. I'm Therese Crowley. President Trump heading for a Camp David weekend with the Iran peace deal signed.
5: President Trump with some harsh words this morning to critics of this memorandum of understanding who compare it to the Obama nuclear deal. Trump saying his style of negotiation is with 13,000 airstrikes and a months-long naval blockade.
4: Fox's Lucas Tomlinson. President Trump also disputing the Ayatollah's grudging approval. The president posting, "We didn't meet out of desperation. Iran did. They're finished. They get no money, not 10 cents. While Iran helped broker a new ceasefire in Lebanon between its proxy Hezbollah and Israel, a parting gift from outgoing Director of National Intelligence Tulsi Gabbard, releasing a tranche of declassified government files on the origins of COVID. World Cup on the West Coast, the U.S. men's team versus Australia in Seattle on Fox. 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
1: This is Fox Across America with Jimmy Failla. Griff Jenkins filling in while Jimmy has the day off. And you talk about insanity out there. Let's talk about Al Gore. Joining us to do so, Dan Turner, the founder and executive director of Power of the Future. Nobody better to talk about Al Gore than you, Daniel. I love it. Now, let me set this up, because I've told our viewers and listeners that, you know, my Fox history goes back to the 90s when I started in talk radio, and I was the producer of Oliver North's great radio show, later Tony Snow's radio show, before I became a reporter and anchor on Fox. And I can remember when Al Gore's book, Earth in the Balance, came out. And literally, we were playing, and that, of course, is the book that ultimately led to the film An Inconvenient Truth. But I remember we would play cuts from Gore, who read his own book for his book on tape. And you would hear these, it must be possible to completely eliminate the combustion engine before all of the ice in the Arctic is complete. It's like crazy talk. And yet now we are looking back 20 years later about whether or not any of the Inconvenient Truth films predictions actually came true. And who can forget that great prediction about the Kilimanjaro snow line, that snow would just vanish from Mount Kilimanjaro. Here, I want you to listen to this. Cut 48.
2: This is Mount Kilimanjaro. More than 30 years ago, and more recently. And a friend of mine just came back from Kilimanjaro with a picture he took a couple months ago. Another friend, Lonnie Thompson, studies glaciers. Here's Lonnie with a last sliver of one of the once mighty glaciers. Within the decade, there will be no more snows of Kilimanjaro. This is happening in Glacier National Park. I climbed to the top of this in 1998 with one of my daughters. Within 15 years, this will be the park formerly known as Glacier.
1: So, did his Inconvenient Truth doomsday scenarios pan out?

0: No, none of them came true. But what did happen is he got immensely rich in the process. And I think that's the real inconvenient truth. The great Rush Limbaugh, may he rest in peace, used to always joke, beware of a prophet turning a profit. And in this process, you know, Al Gore has really capitalized on capitalism and said, this is a product that could make me phenomenally rich. And it has done so. But the problem, though, is that in the process, it's cost the rest of us an awful lot. Here in America, a little less, but you know, there are European nations that revamped their entire energy systems because of books like Al Gore's and movies like Al Gore and just the whole climate hysteria. And they're in absolute contraction right now. They're paying 4 and 5 times what we pay for electricity. I just saw in France today, the average gallon of gas is $8.50.
1: Wow.
0: Right? This is all a response to 30 years of being told that we are going to die if we don't get rid of fossil fuels. No predictions came true, but Al will just march on to this drumbeat and continue to get rich in the process.
1: You know, I remember one of his most ominous predictions was that New York City, Manhattan, would flood because of the 20-foot or more sea level rises. It has risen the sea level ever so slightly, but nothing to that level.
0: No, and this is the nonsense of taking one little blip in time and extrapolating it over the course of centuries and millennia. You know, I'm sure when Al Gore's friend took that picture on Mount Kilimanjaro, there was not a lot of snow. But, you know, I'm broadcasting this from my farm in central Virginia. We had one of the worst winters ever. I can't honestly take photos of the 4 weeks that I had 18 inches of ice and say, this is winter in Virginia. It's not. It was a crazy anomaly. The West Coast had very little snowfall this year. What caused it? I don't know. Those are great questions for our Lord, but you certainly can't blame humanity. Last year, we had no hurricanes hit the continental U.S., not one. We've just begun hurricane season this year. Are we going to have any? I don't know. You know, it was supposed to pour on Trump's UFC event. They were almost going to cancel it. They didn't get a drop of rain. So, you know, these predictions are only so valuable in that they can help inform decisions. But we're basing national security and our economic survival on the apocalyptic vision of Al Gore, and it's costing us an awful lot.
1: You know, the former Veep is defending that Kilimanjaro thing still to this day. Listen to this, cut 49.
2: If the scientists were dead right, why has so much been made about this documentary and what was wrong?
3: Well, they cherry-picked a few little, mm-hmm. you know, how many years before the Arctic is ice-free.
2: Kilimanjaro,
3: the snows of Kilimanjaro are complicated for sure. The main elements, as the scientific community has been very generous to confirm, are right.
2: Right. And Gore is right. A majority of the science in An Inconvenient Truth has come to fruition.
1: So you got a little backing from the mainstream media. It's worth pointing out, by the way, about that Arctic Sea. So he had predicted that by the year 2013, 2014, the Arctic would have completely ice-free summers. That's clearly not anywhere near the case.
0: No, and two things he said in that statement, which are they're worth whole tomes of literature, is one, he said it's complicated. Damn straight, it is complicated. It's not quite so straightforward as you predict in your book. And the other thing, as he said, is that the scientific community has been very generous. I don't want a scientific community to be generous. Generosity is not a virtue of the scientific method. So if they've been generous, that's a hint that they have kind of pushed things in my direction to help me out. The IPCC itself, the international body of the climate scientists that writes all these UN reports, they themselves, just a couple of months ago, walked back their doomsday predictions. I would love to know what pushed that. There was no new evidence. There was new body of work. There was no new ice core sample. And I'll give Al Gore some leeway. Science is always evolving. If Al Gore came out tomorrow and said, hey, look, this study just came out, and therefore I have to change my models, great. But they never get to do that, right? But the IPCC did walk back its predictions. Why? What happened? What changed? You know what changed? Political expediency. People's desperate need for oil and gas. We saw what happened with the closing of the Straits of Hormuz. All of that took precedent. In the case of Bill Gates, his data centers. He walked back all his climate predictions, and he's trying to team up and build nuclear reactors and natural gas-fired plants so Microsoft can build data centers. Where did Bill Gates change his mind? Political expediency, opportunism. And that's all the green movement is, opportunistic.
1: Yeah, it's such a great point to talk about the political expediency, Daniel, because when you look at the Green New Deal and the green movement that was what Al Gore started back in the 90s, you know, it's fundamentally flawed out of the gate, I would argue, because at the end of the day, data itself cannot be political. Data points cannot choose to either want to be left socialist or right MAGA people. It's data. And the data behind the so-called doomsday science that Gore's bringing into it, first of all, doesn't go far enough back, many scientists have said, to draw the conclusions he's drawing, that we had the record data. And then, two, the data is ever-evolving, as you point out. So there is no political condemnation or really victory or success about predictions. Am I correct in that?
0: 100%. The data is always apolitical. It is always unbiased. It never has an agenda. But as Al himself just said, scientists can be generous. And as scientists like Michael Mann have done, you can hide the decline. You can manipulate data points, and you can manipulate models and forecasting methodology to have a pre-drawn conclusion, if that is your goal. And in many of these cases, the goal is to have that pre-drawn conclusion. And in the process, we have plunged lots and lots of people into real climate poverty, into real energy poverty, and all of humanity suffers as a result of that. You know, we have no idea why in the period of George Washington we had different temperatures than we did. But we know that he did. We know that we had much more severe winters. We know that the Renaissance was a good 10, 12 degrees warmer than it is now. I have no idea how they grew grapes in Scotland, but they used to. All of that is just the natural evolution of Earth, and we are best able to adapt to it with robust fossil fuel lifestyles. People like Al would prohibit us from having that, and that's the real crime against humanity.
1: So you look at the green movement today, and what comes to mind is the young European girl, Greta Thunberg. I mean, the last I saw, she was doing Gaza flotillas.
0: Yeah, she's moved on.
1: She's moved on. Is that so, like, what is the future of Gore's legacy of the green movement? I mean, even, you know, when you look at the Democrat Socialist candidates now, like Mamdani that got elected and others that are running. D.C., where I live and have lived for over 30 years, we got a Democrat Socialist mayor in Janice Lewis George, who won the primary, but that's essentially winning the mayoral election. She will be our next mayor. And even in her far left socialist platform, she's more about abolishing ICE and social housing and defunding police. You don't have a lot of the green movement stuff in there.
0: No, you don't. And this is where the green movement is just one tactic of any leftist movement. And you take off your Climate Action Now t-shirt and you put on your BLM t-shirt and then you put on your Abolish ICE. It's the same tactics, the same activism, the same violence, quite frankly. It's just what's politically expedient. If you recall, not long ago in 2024, Kamala Harris didn't mention a thing about climate. In 2020, Joe Biden made it his almost central issue. Right. The generals tell me climate change is the biggest threat to our national security. Yeah. So where do the climate activists go? They didn't go away. They'll never go away. It's too big of an enterprise, but they will adapt and it will morph. And the best evidence of that is go to any lefty protester. You got your trans people, you got your pro-abortion people, you got your Gaza people, and they all welcome them in one big freak show tent because it is one big progressive movement, right? And so the climate activists are quiet, but they'll come back, especially if we have a hot August. Watch them come back. No one protests climate change in that negative 15 degree temperatures, which DC had for many weeks on end, right? They wait till the sun to protest climate change.
1: You know, I will say this, to play devil's advocate, Daniel, they have a built-in audience because there are a lot of young voters that actually do still rank the climate as a top concern of theirs. What do you, is that because they've been sold a bill of bad goods, or is it, you know, something that we have to recognize that young people care about that? They are the future, and future leaders are going to pay attention to it in ways that maybe middle-aged guys like us didn't.
0: It's a great point, because every young person has been brainwashed since kindergarten about the planet in peril, right? They're on this belief that they are headed towards the end times. Remember, Vice President Harris used to say that one of the number one mental health challenges of young people is climate anxiety. And she was right. Right. But that climate anxiety is thrust upon children by adults with political agendas. There's no young person who believes this stuff innately because they know it's a load of bunk. You can win over young people very quickly and very easily when you show them the greatness of their lifestyles, the convenience of it, the Uber Eats, the Lime scooters they zip around D.C. and the plastic water bottles. I don't drink tap water, right? I need to have plastic water bottles that I purchase at the store. Show a young person how great their lifestyle is and ask them what they're willing to sacrifice for the planet. And the answer is usually a big fat nothing.
1: And finally, our former climate czar, I think was his title under the Biden administration, and Senator John Kerry became the climate czar. He was flying to these climate, you know, summits all over the world in a literally $100 million Learjet, burning up all kinds of fuel. Did he set this movement back by that clearly bad PR look?
0: When I give a talk on this, I have one slide of John Kerry getting caught in Reykjavik, and he was asked this exact question, and he said, "Well, for someone like me, this is the only option." And then in real time, I point out on this slide how many flights there were that day from the East Coast of America to Reykjavik, direct flights, and there were 10. Several even leaving from Boston Logan, several from D.C., BWI. So it's not the best, the only option for someone like Al. It's the best option. And that's the joys of the fossil fuel economy, right? We all have lots of options to have robust lives. I don't begrudge John Kerry taking a private jet. I would never fly commercial again if I had that opportunity as well.
1: None of us would.
0: No, but he wants to deny the rest of us to have that, right? It's very similar to Bernie Sanders and his Stop Oligarchy tour, where he also rented private jets to fly around the country. Now that he's a millionaire, he doesn't want to talk about millionaires. He wants to talk about billionaires. There's always an envy built into the leftist movement of another class of people, convincing a third party, if we can destroy them, you can have what they have. Again, it's the same methodology, the same tactics across the board. And we're always in battle against the radical left, always.
1: Do as I say, not as I do. Otherwise, you will bring all the glaciers down and the sea lions will have no place to sit. It's very interesting. And we'll see where it goes. I mean, look, you know, the climate, Daniel, is obviously, as you point out, never gone. It's never not there, even if it's not the primary thing. And we're about to go into midterms. We'll see how much of an impact it has, if any, on the midterms. And we will have you back to talk about it. And we're going to bring that slide of John Kerry getting on a jet in Reykjavik, or getting off, because that's classic. Good stuff.
0: I will send it to you. I'll DM you on Twitter. You'll get a kick out of it.
1: Thank you, sir. I will use that. Daniel Turner, founder of Power the Future. Daniel, thank you very much.
0: Great to be with you, Griff.
1: And this is Fox Across America with the great Jimmy Failla. Griff Jenkins filling in. We will be back.
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0: is Fox Across America with Jimmy Failla, your humble D.C. correspondent, Griff Jenkins, filling in today. Jimmy's got the day off. And I just got hit. Mike and Eric and Emerson just hit me with terrible news. You would think as the news guy, I would know all things New York, but I've been caught up in the Knicks mania, of which I can't get enough of. I'm a forever lifelong Knicks fan now after witnessing this, or the World Cup, or any of the other things going on. The Red Lobster, the three-story Times Square Red Lobster, is closed. It's gone. I feel like we have to give it a shout out. The Cheddar Bay biscuits, no more ever. Think how deprived these European soccer fans, while they're getting ranch dressing and barbecue and cheese pizza slices and everything else, they can't get a visit to Red Lobster. Let me just tell you a quick story before I run out of time, because I don't have much time. And that is, when young little Griffey Jenkins lost his retainer at a Red Lobster in Memphis, Tennessee, when I was 13 years old, 1983, my dad was furious. We left Red Lobster. I said, I think I left it in there. They threw it in the dumpster. He said, get in that dumpster and fish it out. A Red Lobster manager got in, dug through those shelves, and helped me find that retainer so my dad didn't kick my ass. And that is why I will forever love you, Red Lobster. Hang tough. We'll miss you. This is Griff Jenkins filling in for Jimmy on Fox Across America.
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8: Peace talks hit a roadblock. I'm Carmen Roberts, Fox News. The U.S. pushed to get talks with Iran started during the 60-day window spelled out in the interim deal. Get stalled, but there are hopes a ceasefire today between Israel and Hezbollah will help get things back on track. Fox's Max Gordon has more from Dubai.
9: The memorandum of understanding that was signed between the U.S. and Iran calls for an end of fighting in Lebanon, but overnight, battles between Hezbollah and Israel left 4 IDF soldiers dead, and Lebanon reported 47 people killed. The IDF claims Hezbollah has launched hundreds of explosive drone and rocket attacks at Israeli soldiers and civilians over the past few weeks. The White House House, sending a message that Israel needs to moderate its response. Now, with this 60-day negotiating period now underway, it's still unclear when U.S. and Iranian negotiators will meet face-to-face.
8: The delay in talks showing up in the crude oil market. Prices are inching higher. U.S. crude up more than 1% at $77.54 a barrel. But gas prices keep falling. AAA says the national average is $3.97 a gallon. The U.S. men's soccer team takes the field without a star player.
10: Team USA star Christian Pulisic is out for his team's match today against Australia due to a calf injury. Head coach Mauricio Pochettino confirming to Fox before the match that the 27-year-old was kicked in the back of his left calf during a training session last week and later felt tightness during his team's match against Paraguay. Ricardo Pepi will start today in his absence.
8: Fox's Tony Genualdo, the game on Fox just underway in Seattle. And British authorities are responding to a train collision north of London. Emergency crews are on the scene with reports of a damaged passenger train and evacuations underway. And Wall Street is closed today to observe the holiday of Juneteenth. 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
8: We're learning more about a child trafficking case in Oklahoma. Fox's Chris Foster reports.
12: Cheyenne Hamilton and Donald Phillippe Jr. are charged with child trafficking, neglect, and desertion. The Muskegee County, Oklahoma Sheriff's Office says the investigation started when a woman reported she'd been handed a newborn baby boy by his biological parents. During the follow-up investigation, it was discovered that the couple had a baby girl last year. The Oklahoma Department of Human Services was aware but unable to locate her or verify her existence. Deputies believe they found the girl with the couple's landlord and are looking into allegations she was given the baby in exchange for reduced rent. The parents were found and arrested in an abandoned home in Hominy, Oklahoma. State welfare authorities have custody of the children. Chris Foster, Fox News.
8: Maine's high-stakes primary results are in. Democrat Hannah Pingree will face Republican Bobby Charles in a heated governor's race, with Charles already blasting the state's ranked choice system and promising to change it.
13: Maine voters deserve to know the results of their elections on the day that they cast their vote, by election night. That is not a radical idea. That is actually the bare minimum. It is what has worked in this state for 200 years. It is what the founding fathers of this country advised.
8: And in a key congressional showdown, Democrat Matt Dunlap wins the nomination and will take on former GOP Governor Paul LePage in November. Millions of people are at risk as historic flash flooding continues across the South, with more rain looming.
14: Across the Gulf Coast and Southeast, tropical moisture from the remnants of Arthur continues to fuel heavy rain over areas that have seen significant flooding. Additional downpours could quickly trigger dangerous flash floods from Louisiana and Mississippi east into Alabama and the Florida Panhandle.
8: Fox meteorologist Adam Klotz. The National Weather Service issued a flash flood threat across the Southeast for today. I'm Carmen Roberts, and this is Fox News.
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0: From the heart of our nation's capital, Washington, D.C. 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
1: 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I'm Guy Benson. 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I'm a political analyst at Fox News, a senior columnist at the Washington Examiner. 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Follow us on social at Guy Benson Show. You can follow me as well, Guy P. Benson. So it's Friday. It's getting close to the 4th of July, 250 years on from 1776. And I wanted to start with something today that's very uplifting and upbeat and fun. It's a little story, and then a little confession, and then a lot of payoff, at least in my mind. The story is, when I was up in New York late last week and then into early on this week for TV, I took the train home to D.C. on Monday afternoon and evening. After this show, having done Outnumbered and all the other stuff over the weekend, and because it was a last-minute booking, my TV schedule changed a bit, I was seated unusually at one of these tables on the train, where there's four people sitting around a table, two pairs facing each other. It's not my favorite setup, honestly, but it was fine. I was going to get home, no problem. And there was only three of us sitting there, and the other two people were a couple, a British couple. Fairly young, I would say late 20s, maybe 30. And the guy had never been to the U.S. before, and the girl had not been to the U.S. in many years, and they were attending not the World Cup, actually, but a family wedding in Florida. And I think it was actually a friend's wedding in Florida. And they decided to make a whole trip out of it. Why don't we see the country? And they're like, oh, wow, it overlaps with the World Cup. How fun. So they were doing New York to start, and then Washington, D.C., and then Nashville, Tennessee, and then Orlando. That was their itinerary. And I was doing a lot of work. I didn't really spend much time chatting with them, but they were talking back and forth. I heard their accents. And when I was done with my work, I just decided to strike up a conversation, and we had just a lovely time chatting. And they had all sorts of questions and curiosities about the United States. And you could tell the young guy was pretty excited about being here and was kind of wide-eyed and thrilled by what he was learning and experiencing. I mean, my gosh, they got to be there for the Knicks craziness in New York. I mean, there was a lot going on. So they were peppering me with totally sometimes funny, good-natured questions. And they were also asking for advice, and I was giving them a few ideas about, you know, a restaurant in Nashville, for example, to go to. And in D.C., I was selling them on going to a baseball game. They'd never seen baseball. And the Nationals were in town. They're playing, I believe, the Royals for our KCMO audience. And I said, look, there will be tickets available at Nationals Park. You should go. And you'll figure out the rules to some extent. It's about the experience. You can do the people watching. You can enjoy the game. And I was sort of painting a picture, and they have this thing that they do at Nats Park where at some point in the middle of the game between innings, they have the president's race. It's four giant-headed presidents. So it's like normal-sized people with these huge presidential heads, like mascots. It's Washington, it's Jefferson, it's Lincoln, and it's Teddy Roosevelt, those four. And they race. And I think Teddy almost always loses, I think, is part of the shtick. And so this British guy's like, well, hold on. So I can be sitting in a baseball stadium with a beer and a hot dog watching your presidents in a foot race on the baseball field. And I said, that's correct. He's like, it's like a fever dream. There was such a smile on his face. And they bought tickets and they went to the game and the night was beautiful as it turned out weather-wise. And I hope they're having a great time. And they were just so excited to be here and to experience all these things. And it reminded me, here's the confession, of what has been my absolute favorite thing on social media. I saw someone else jokingly refer to it as his favorite show right now. And it's on your little screen, but it's scrolling social media. For me, it's mostly Instagram. I'm at Guy P. Benson, by the way. Seeing foreigners in our country for the World Cup reacting to our food, to our stadiums, to our cities, to our people, to our culture, to our music, to our cars, all of it. It has been so wonderful and life-affirming and patriotism-stirring. Because despite some of the negativity and online narratives leading up to this, people are coming from all over the world to the United States, and they are having the times of their lives, and they are documenting it, and it's so fun. And it's not just that guy, Freddie, the delightful German, who's having just like, I mean, he will never forget this trip to America, and he's sort of built this cult following, and people are welcoming him wherever he goes. It's amazing what he's experiencing, but we're seeing it from a lot of different fans from all different cultures and corners of the globe who are here for this World Cup. And I just sit sometimes late at night when I'm done and sort of wanting to wind down. I just sit with a smile on my face scrolling and watching these stories, watching the woman from Australia experience a pulled pork or a brisket sandwich for the first time, watching some British guy enter a Buc-ee's and his head basically exploding, watching Japanese people eating our food, speaking very little English at all, but expressing exuberance for the cameras nevertheless, watching Algerian fans almost move to tears because the people of Kansas have welcomed them so warmly. In fact, I think where they're staying in their training ground for the World Cup is in Lawrence, Kansas, home of the University of Kansas. The Pep Band at Kansas learned the Algerian national anthem to play it for them at their practice. And like, the players couldn't believe it. The fans were so grateful. Here's just a little snippet. Here's the KU Pep Band, cut 26. Admittedly, I was unfamiliar with the Algerian national anthem, but that's it. KU Pep Band doing their part. Welcome. And it's fun because it's every single corner of America. I talked about all around the world where people are coming here, but they aren't just going necessarily to the big cities that tourists normally go. They're fanning out across the country and having all these experiences and loving it. There are all these stories about the Scottish fans, the Tartan Army, they call it. And I was just in Scotland earlier this year. And yeah, I mean, look, they're a drinking culture. And boy, did Boston learn that when the Tartan Army descended on Boston for their game, where you had these Scottish fans, by the way, like chanting USA. They know our national anthem. They're just like making friends everywhere they go, drinking every drop of alcohol available. There were bars in Boston that ran out of beer. One bar owner was saying that the Scottish fans tripled the beer consumption of like a typical, let's say, St. Patrick's Day weekend in Boston. And it's not like the people of Boston don't drink their beer. It's just the Scots are on another level. And they also, to their credit, like the Japanese, cleaned up after themselves. And those videos have gone viral. There's also this amazing viral video from a few days ago of Scottish fans at Fenway Park in Boston, a great old ballpark, a team that I don't care for. I'm a Yankees fan, but still, thousands of Scotland fans in town for the World Cup went to a Red Sox game, and they were just drinking and singing endlessly. Here's part of their singing, cut 24. Is a big part of football supporter culture or soccer fan culture, as we would say. And they were just living it up. And they had a great time in Boston. The clips out of Texas where people are very much experiencing how everything in Texas really is bigger. In fact, there was a Fox 4 interview, this was days ago now, with a Japanese soccer fan being interviewed as he's experiencing some of the cuisine of Texas. First, you'll hear the reporter, and then the response from the Japanese guy, cut 22.
2: Where are you guys from? Where's everyone from?
3: Japan!
2: Hey. What do you think of America, of Texas?
3: Texas is good. Everything is big.
1: Texas is good. Everything is big. Limited English, but well said, sir. You're absolutely right. So these bonds are being forged. And you're seeing, you know, the Dutch having a fabulous time. You're seeing the French having a fabulous time. There's some of the high-profile German fans telling their stories on social media. I cannot get enough of all of it. And I think part of it goes back to something we talked about yesterday. And if I have time later, I want to revisit it with Karl Rove. But some of the collapse of patriotism in this country, among Americans, for reasons that I think aren't good in many cases, I think what we need as a country right now is a shot in the arm like this, where for, I think, largely political reasons, America has a certain reputation throughout much of the world, especially in Europe. It's like, oh, is it even safe to go there and all that stuff? And then you have these many, many countless thousands of fans coming in from all over the place and actually experiencing a wonderful country, the one that we know and we love so much, and to see them recognizing it and reveling in it and the joy and then broadcasting that joy for the world to see and then eventually going home and sharing it. It is wonderful to see. It's organic PR. It's not top down. It's the people of this country who are getting it done for us. There is a Brit named Victor who posted on social media about this. And I just found what he said to be very heartwarming. I want you to hear it. Cut 19.
4: One thing I'm loving about the World Cup is seeing everyday American people finally get their moment in the spotlight. Seeing the way you've welcomed the Scots in Boston, the Algerian folks in Kansas, the Dutch in Texas, it's just been beautiful. Seeing all this all over my For You page and in the international press has been just honestly such a breath of fresh air. Because for once, just once, the lead story isn't intentionally divisive politics or celebrities or some manufactured rage bait on the internet. It's just everyday American people being themselves, kind, welcoming, and yeah, a little confused at our food choices. These are the real people, like the people who are actually the fabric of the country.
1: I mean, did you not get like slightly a goosebump effect listening to that? Because it's not just one guy's opinion. We're seeing this replicated all over the place. He, by the way, he finished his point with one example that he experienced. Cut 20.
4: Take the random folks I met in Tennessee. I was standing outside an Arby's thinking, what is this place? And they were like, dude, if it's a nice dinner you want, maybe don't go here. Then they pointed me to a local barbecue place, and I ended up having one of the best meals of my life. That is the US I know. And I think that's what the World Cup is showing a lot of Europeans. The headlines will show you a country, but Americans will show you America.
1: Americans will show you America. I just love that. How about another exuberant, enthusiastic interview with a Japanese fan who doesn't speak very much English? How about that? Yes? Yes. Cut 21.
5: Nice to meet you.
2: Okay, how you doing?
5: My name is...
2: Okay.
5: Yeah, my name is Hirochika Nakakuki.
2: Oh, wow.
5: It's live?
2: Okay.
5: It's
2: yes,
5: live?
2: Yes, it's live.
5: Baby. Yeah, yeah,
2: yes.
5: Yeah.
2: How
5: yeah.
2: excited are you?
5: Yeah.
2: You were so excited, right? Japan, right?
5: Excuse me.
2: Okay.
5: I cannot speak English, but...
2: Okay.
5: But I'm excited!
2: I love it! Yeah, yeah baby!
1: And the reporter just gets into it, and they're like high-fiving and hugging. It's great. It's so great. And I'm not done yet. A little bit more that I want you to hear. I'm smiling. I can't get enough of this, as you can tell. I just want to share a little bit of it with you, because I think collectively we need it. Collectively we need it. And we'll continue on the Guy Benson Show on this Friday. coming up.
0: 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It's Guy Benson.
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0: I'm Guy Benson. We're back. Back to the Scots just for a second. When they were up in Boston, there was another detail in one of the news stories about their drinking, where there were a bunch of Scots in line at a liquor store in Boston to load up with even more alcohol. And there was an American woman who just popped in, and she purchased two bottles of water. That's it. And they booed her. For her, like, good-natured booing for her selection. Oh, boo. It was only water. Christine would boo, too, by the way. You know it. But the Scots have also been posting, and I'm playing some examples because they're in English, but I gave you a British fan. Here's a Scottish fan posting thoughts, having experienced Boston. Cut 27.
1: To the people of Boston, just to say thank you. Honestly, I've spent the last 24 hours quite emotional, I won't lie. The America that we are experiencing right now is the America we were promised growing up. The American dream, you know, that idea. And being fully honest, that was not the America we were expecting to come here. We were apprehensive about coming. I was genuinely anxious. We were expecting to be met by ICE agents, aggressive police, and, you know, the political climate. We all see it on the news. And, you know, I'm just... That could not be further from the truth of what we've actually experienced here.
0: Quite a lot of these foreign fans are explicitly blaming the media for their false impressions of America and especially Americans. And she says she's been emotional based on this because she was told all these things and she was anxious. Quote, that could not be further from the truth of what we've actually experienced here. Cut 28.
1: The Bostonians are something special. Honestly, every single person that we've come across has been out of this world. Just the friendliest, most welcoming bunch of people. And I'm talking everyone. The residents, we're not in a hotel, we're in an apartment block in South Bay, Boston. The residents have been outstanding. The officials, the workers, the police, the firefighters, everybody. We could not have been made to feel more welcome if they tried.
0: Could not have been made to feel more welcome if they tried. I think they were trying, and with all respect to our friends in Boston and New England, they're not necessarily the friendliest of Americans overall, comparatively. And yet, they were great. The Scottish fans felt so welcomed, and it's playing out like this all across the country, from the deli owner in New Jersey to some firefighters in Alabama welcoming people into this fire station and the firehouse, to the barbecue pitmasters in Texas, coast to coast. Be proud, America. Be proud and keep it up. We'll be right back.
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3: I'm Tom Rigotti. Lebanon remains a potential stumbling block in the deal with Iran.
4: Last night, Hezbollah launched an attack on northern Israel, killing four Israeli soldiers in violation of the ceasefire. Israel then launched retaliatory strikes in Lebanon. Recall, a ceasefire in Lebanon was included in the memorandum of understanding Trump signed.
3: Fox's Lucas Tomlinson, Israel and Hezbollah have since announced a ceasefire. Meanwhile, Vice President J.D. Vance fired back at critics of the deal.
5: The United States isn't giving up a cent of money to Iran, and even the economic benefits, the sanctions relief and so forth that comes along with this bargain only happens if the Iranians perform.
3: Vance was supposed to be in Switzerland today for a formal signing ceremony, but that was postponed. USA soccer now underway in Seattle against Australia in the team's second game of the World Cup. The U.S. advances to the knockout round with a win. 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
1: Welcome back to the Guy Benson Show on this Friday. 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With us now, Katie McFarland, former Trump deputy security, national security advisor, rather. She's worked under four U.S. presidents over the course of her career. Nixon, Ford, Reagan, and of course, Trump. Katie, great to have you.
2: Oh, it's a pleasure and an honor, Guy.
1: Big picture, the Iran talks and process, the memo of understanding, Iran now, it seems like, already playing games in the Strait of Hormuz. What's your top-level analysis as things stand today?
2: It's a good deal because it does the two essential things we need, no nukes for Iran and open the Strait of Hormuz. The reason it's having so much problem now, and I think it will continue to have little bitty hiccups here and there and everywhere, is because the Iran is not a unified leadership. So on one hand, you have the people that we've been negotiating with who want a deal. They know they need a deal because without a deal, their economy is just, it really is in free fall. And these are the people who know they have to govern the country. Those are the pragmatists, mostly civilians. On the other hand, there are the diehard zealots, and that's the Revolutionary Guard Corps and the mullahs. They don't want a deal. They don't want any deal. They would rather die as martyrs than they would to give up their goals of nuclear weapons, destroying Israel, destroying the United States. And I think those are the people, that second group, which is trying to sabotage the agreement. So what they're doing is they know Israel will have to respond. So they've unleashed Hezbollah to say, okay, go do a couple of attacks against Israel, knowing Israel responds. Of course Israel has to respond.
1: Right.
2: And Iran knows that. So they prod them and provoke them so that then Iran can say, aha, see, you guys are cheating. You're not keeping the ceasefire to the terms that we've agreed to. And I think that it's not any more complicated than that, that Iran, part of Iran wants a deal, knows they need the deal, and the other part says, we don't want a deal, and so let's sabotage the deal that our fellow countrymen are negotiating.
1: How much patience will Trump have for that sort of thing? Because I think that he genuinely wants a deal. I fear sometimes he wants one too much, but he also has limited patience. If they're going to keep messing around and they're going to do this sort of thing to undermine it, I mean, it's not like they've all of a sudden gathered a bunch of cards or reconstituted their military since all the destruction the U.S. and Israel visited upon them. I mean, they're playing a rather risky game if this is what they're going to try to do.
2: For sure, because the United States dominates everything. We've dominated their military. We've destroyed their military. We've destroyed their military industrial complex. We could, although we have not yet, destroy their energy infrastructure, which means Iran will get no income from

0: the next decade while they rebuild it. So we could really literally bomb Iran into, you know, well, not the Stone Age so much, but bomb them into economic poverty for a decade. Why are we not doing that? Because I think Trump is looking beyond the Iran war, and who are you going to work with after the Iran war? And he wants a bigger Middle East settlement. So it's not just the U.S. and Iran. That was always Obama's thing, U.S. and Iran. Trump is thinking, okay, what's the bigger picture in the Middle East? And that's to have the Abraham Accords expand to the entire region so that the countries, which normally war with each other, you know, and they keep changing sides, and they've warred with each other for hundreds, if not thousands of years. If they can trade with each other and invest in each other's countries, then you have there are very little incentives for anybody to go to war. And I think that's what Trump envisions. He's a businessman. How can you do a business deal so that the Saudis, the Emiratis, the Israelis, the Iraqi, everybody realizes that, well, they're better off trading with each other and competing in that way rather than trying to destroy each other. And Iran remains the one outlier. Everybody else has signed on to either the Abraham Accords themselves or to the spirit of the Abraham Accords.
1: Yeah, and still like to see it formalized and expanded, to your point. Now, there was an interesting report today that the French, because part of this memo says, and it's the very last bullet point, actually, says that whatever ultimately emerges, if something does, and I'm skeptical, I don't know, but if something emerges, a final agreement, it has to be formalized and ratified at the UN Security Council. And the French today are saying, well, hang on, we're going to veto anything that comes forward unless the deal addresses A, the proxy terrorists and Iran's state sponsor of them. They're the top state sponsor of terrorism in the world. And the missile program, the ballistic missile program. And in fairness, I mean, on one hand, you know, what are the French going to do? They haven't enforced any of this stuff, right? If they're so concerned they could help, and they've been less than helpful, to put it very kindly. That being said, the Trump administration, Secretary Rubio, many other people, American conservatives, we've been saying, yeah, it's not just the nukes, it's the terrorism, it's the missiles. These are big reasons why this war even happened. The French are at least talking extra tough here. I'm not sure they have a ton of credibility to do so, KT, but aren't they making at least a fair point? Well, noting the omissions of those key elements from even the framework that we've seen.
0: Yeah, and I agree with you. They have no ability to do anything other than issue a strongly worded letter and make a couple of speeches. They don't have the economic power. They don't have the military power. They don't have a global standing. But when you talk about the missiles and the proxies, yes, they were not addressed, at least in this 14-point memorandum. Will they be discussed over the next 60 days? Hopefully. But when you think about this deal versus Obama's deal, and Obama's deal did not address either of those two things either.
1: And Trump criticized it for that, by the way.
0: I heavily criticize it. But what's the difference is that Trump has pretty much degraded all of those capabilities. Do they have missiles? Yeah, they may have 25% of their missile capability, but they no longer have missile
1: capability. Yeah, he actually did something.
0: Trump
1: actually did something. Obama gave Iran a terrible deal having done nothing. Trump inflicted huge damage on the regime and then might give them a deal that we're discussing whether it's good or bad. I mean, that is a really important distinction that I think sometimes, like, we're like, oh yeah, we know that, but no, you have to stick with that point. It's a really, really big one. But that being said, I would prefer Trump having done something and then get a really strong deal as opposed to doing a lot of things and getting a mediocre to bad deal.
0: This is like herding cats. So what President Trump wants is everybody in the Middle East to buy in. And how does he get that? Well, he doesn't necessarily, you know, he can't satisfy Israel, he can't satisfy the Gulf Arabs, he can't satisfy everybody with the same plan. One of the reasons that I think they've not gone and destroyed more of Iran militarily is the Gulf Arabs have said, look, you do that, we were thrilled at the idea that Iran would be emasculated and destroyed their military capability. But while you're doing that, Iran will have the capability of destroying our energy infrastructure. So in other words, we bomb Iran. Iran has some errant missiles that can go and destroy the Saudis' energy infrastructure, and that's bad for Saudi Arabia, obviously, but it's also bad for the world because it really puts a major constriction on the entire world energy supply from that region. So he had to keep those guys happy. He had to keep Israel happy. Israel would like to go and demolish Hezbollah and, quote, finish their job. But to do that, then, you know, then you're kind of playing into the hands of the radicals. The problem with the Middle East is that everybody fights everybody, but at different times. They're constantly changing sides. And if you look at 2,000 years of tribal warfare in the Middle East, there's always a first and a second and a third order of sneakiness that's going on. It's not very straightforward like we always think of conflict. They always have hidden agendas. Everybody has a hidden agenda. I think this is as good a deal as President Trump could get. And it also relieves the global economy, and particularly the American economy. So, you know, I've been part of these negotiations, not these as much as when Kissinger negotiated the end of the Vietnam War, when Reagan negotiated with the Soviet Union. You never get everything you want. And you have to understand what's important, which hill are you going to die on? And I don't think that the missiles, letting them have a percentage of their missiles, was the hill to die on. Whether Hezbollah, whether the missiles remain in any final agreement, whatever happens. Remember, Trump's already emasculated those capabilities. And we will also now, as Iran, let's say the agreement comes to fruition and then Iran decides it's going to give the money that it's going to get from sanctions relief or unfrozen assets, they're going to give it to Hezbollah. We'll see that money moving. In the past, we've not been able to. They could move money around, hide funds, launder monies, and we couldn't see it. Now we can see it because those Gulf Arab countries, remember, Trump's trying to herd all the cats, the Gulf Arab countries have opened the books of their banking systems to us. So we will see if Iran is violating. The second thing is, though, if you think of, you know, put your common sense hat on. The Iranian people took to the streets a year ago because they were angry about the economic conditions and their own country. But this is before any of the fighting stopped. And that's when Iran gunned down, who knows, 30, 40, 50,000 people. Let's say Iran decides, post-deal, that they want to not invest in infrastructure, rebuilding, all the things that would help their civilian population, but they decide they want to spend the money on Hezbollah. Well, not only will we see that what happens, but the Iranian people will feel what happens. They will know that their leadership has not invested in them, and they could take to the streets again, and Iran wouldn't dare gun down 20 or 30,000 people again. Why? Because the United States Armada is sitting right there, loaded and ready to go.
1: Let me ask you this, because I've made a similar point, which is I would like to see very much the terror proxies addressed. I would like to see very much the missiles addressed. If they're not going to be in there, I think a final deal, if we get one, would still be acceptable if, yes, the strait is open. That's less long-term in terms of my concern. Number one to me is the nukes. A completely destroyed, dismantled nuclear program, top to bottom, full stop for the Iranians. From the nuclear dust to their centrifuges to their facilities, gone. If we can get that, I think it's an acceptable deal. However, KT, if the Iranians continue to mess around in the strait and not follow through and use the pretext of Lebanon as their excuse to do it, and or give us trouble on the nuclear question in any way, would those be the hills to die on, to borrow your phrase? Would those be the red lines where if Iran is doing the wrong thing yet again, that would be the reason for Trump to say, all right, we're out, you know, and either resume the bombing or abandon the talks?
0: Or economic strangulation by reimposing the blockade. Yes, I think that those are the, if Iran doesn't behave, as President Trump says, if they don't stay in line or if they don't behave, yes, we have all the ability to resume what was crushing for them before. It would probably cause problems in the world economy. But at this point, I think President Trump's got the best possible deal he could get for now. And if Iran decides to mess around, especially if President Trump prevails in the election, which I think he is much more likely to do now because he's got an Iran deal, then the day after the election, Iran wants to mess around, boom, we respond.
1: Have you followed this little tiff with Maloney, the Italian prime minister, at all?
0: Because, I can't figure this out.
1: Yeah, so apparently Trump said he claimed that she really wanted to take a photo with him. I guess there was a photo that went viral of her looking like she was glaring at him. So Trump said, oh, I talked to her. I didn't have to talk to her. She begged me to take a photo. She wanted a photo with me so much. I wouldn't have even done it, but I felt sorry for her. That was his claim. She put out a video in Italian saying, like, that is absolutely untrue. That did not happen. And said she wishes that Trump would show the same determination toward countering the enemies of the West as he did toward making up that story. Paraphrasing, you know, typically these two have gotten along well. This seems like a bit of a sideshow, but not a helpful one. I wonder if that can be quickly patched up.
0: I would hope so. Because there's so much more going on here than just a little spat of I said, she said, I want the picture. No, you really didn't want it enough. I mean, it just, that sounds like two children, right? This is like third graders arguing over something happening on the playground. But there's a bigger, I think, important issue, which is NATO. Is Italy going to increase its contribution to NATO? Is it going to fulfill its requirements? You know, that's what President Trump has been doing in the last week, is to talk to the NATO countries, say, okay, guys, it's time. It's time for you to finally pay your fair share, especially because you've all promised it. And at the same time, the Secretary of War has said he's going to be reviewing their defense posture in Europe and reviewing the contribution of our allies. Italy has been one of those countries which has not stepped up to pay its, quote, fair share.
1: Let me ask you very quickly, a minute left, KT. The Russians seem to be reeling a little bit in their war against Ukraine, and the Ukrainians striking back with these drone swarms again this week. They've now done it a number of times, dramatic explosions just near Moscow. Your assessment, 30, 45 seconds of what's going on there.
0: Time used to favor Russia. In a war of attrition, time now favors Ukraine. And I think President Trump, when he finishes with Iran, he turns to the Ukraine war. As he said, both leaders are tired. They want a deal. They just don't know how to get there.
1: KT McFarland is the former Trump Deputy National Security Advisor, one of four presidents for whom she has worked over the course of her career. And KT, we appreciate your time today, as always.
0: It's a pleasure and an honor. Thank you.
1: It is the Guy Benson Show, and we will be right back.
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0: glad to have you here on the Guy Benson Show. I saw that there was a new poll that came out where it was a free association, so they weren't given options. Respondents, people had to name their choice. And the question was, which American president do you admire the most? And the results, they hurt my head. It's bleak. And look, I understand this is absolutely recency bias. And humans fall into this trap, but still, the plurality, the number one answer, which American president do you admire the most? The number one answer is Barack Obama at 30%. And I'm like, maybe I'm trying to be charitable here and people interpreted this as living president, which wasn't the question. 30% Obama, then 19% Trump, and then in third place is Lincoln in single digits. And then in sixth place is Washington at 5%. Come on. Come on, guys. I gave us a big pep talk at the start of the show. Rah-rah America, Screaming Eagle, star-spangled the whole thing. We got to do better than this. And that's not a commentary on Obama or Trump. It's not. But I'm sorry, they should not be the top two admired presidents in American history. Like, maybe people are thinking like, oh gosh, who's a president? You just blurt out a president that you can think of. And you maybe think of someone who's still around, and that's why you get Obama and Trump. But for Lincoln and Washington to combine for 14% in that poll, nah, that's, come on. Let's do better. Let's educate better. Let's think better. Has nothing to do with Obama or Trump, but yikes. Okay. That was an hour. Our first of three on this Friday on the Guy Benson Show. When we come back, Paul Morrow is here talking politics in New York and law and order in Philadelphia. A big middle hour of the Guy Benson Show on deck. Don't go anywhere. We will be right back after these messages. When was the last time you read the Declaration of Independence? Ever? It's an incredible document because in just a handful of paragraphs, our founders declared a revolutionary truth that all men are created equal, our rights come from God, not from government, and that freedom is the birthright of every American. And those ideas, those words changed the world. And now as we're getting very close to America's 250th birthday, you should take one small step to keep those principles alive. 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
4: A new Air Force One. I'm Carmen Roberts, Fox News. President Trump and the Air Force unveiled the new Boeing 747-8 that will serve as Air Force One. It is a $400 million aircraft gifted to the U.S. by Qatar last year.
5: These planes are much bigger. The other plane was about 35 years old, and it was time.
4: And President Trump speaking at Joint Base Andrews at this time and claiming despite a delay in the planned nuclear talks with Iran, the U.S. still won.
5: And it's 60 days. They have to make a deal. Otherwise, we will do things that won't make them happy. But I don't think it's going to get to that. I think it's going to be very good. Remember, if we do that, then all of a sudden you're not going to have the oil flowing out of the strait too quickly.
4: And the talks got delayed as Israel and Hezbollah renewed fighting, but they have agreed to a ceasefire. After that intense fighting, it left dozens dead. Fox's Max Gordon has more from Dubai.
6: Now, it's important to note that this is not a retreat for Israel from these established security zones in southern Lebanon. And the IDF says that they have every right to defend themselves. And this comes on the heel of heightened fighting in southern Lebanon. Overnight, the IDF reported four soldiers were killed and dozens of Hezbollah fighters died. Lebanon reported 21 people were killed.
4: Catastrophic and life-threatening flooding is unfolding across the south as the remnants of post-tropical storm Arthur dumped days of heavy rain on the area.
7: Now, the millions of people across the south that were affected by the remnant of tropical storm Arthur need to be careful over the weekend. There's still standing water in many communities, and that has to recede. It could take days. It could take over a week in some pockets.
4: And that's Fox Weather's Robert Ray. 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
4: The U.S. men's soccer team takes an early lead in its game against Australia. It's the second World Cup match for the U.S. team. The score now 2-0 USA at the half. If the U.S. wins, it will secure a place in the round of 32. Gunfire in New York's Times Square early this morning sent bystanders scrambling for safety. Police say the shooting erupted after a fight between a large group of teenagers. They arrested a 17-year-old and are looking for others involved. No shooting injuries reported. It happened about 12 hours after the parade for the NBA champion New York Knicks as millions filled the streets of Lower Manhattan. U.S. military now has killed more than 200 people in attacks on suspected drug smuggling boats since the Trump administration began the operation in early September. That latest was yesterday in the Eastern Pacific Ocean, which left three dead. U.S. Southern Command did not provide evidence that the vessel was ferrying drugs. The road ahead for self-driving vehicles seems a bit hazy as the federal government sends mixed signals over testing and deployment.
9: There's a bill right now in committee here on Capitol Hill that's been stalled there since February. It would set the rules for the road for autonomous vehicles. I spoke with an industry insider yesterday to find out why it's stalled. He said, in simple terms, basically, it's just Congress being Congress. It's taking them a while to get this bill moving along. Right now, the general public can't buy a self-driving car or truck, but the number of robo-taxis and self-driving delivery trucks continues to increase every single year. According to the National Highway Traffic Safety Administration, as of now, there are about 4,000 driverless taxis on the road. This is nationwide.
4: Fox Business's Darren Botello. And Anne Hathaway is pregnant with her third child. She posted on Instagram showing her baby bump and captioning it, "Baby, I'm yours." I'm Carmen Roberts. This is Fox News.
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0: back on the Guy Benson Show. It's the happy hour with Karl Rove. And just to finish a point, Karl, and I think this is an error, an intellectual error, that internal critics here in the United States often make. The good stuff we have here is universal, but the bad stuff is unique. And I think exactly the opposite is true. The bad stuff and the evils that we've had in the United States, past and present, are universal, which is not an excuse, but it's not an indictment of just us. And the positives are, to a large extent, unique, Karl. I think that a lot of the critics get it backwards.
1: And look, the world knows that. How many people are saying, God, I want to go to Belarus. I want to, you know, God, when I grow up, I want to move to Pakistan. You know, I was in Abuja, Nigeria a couple of years ago giving a speech, and the cab driver driving me to the hotel said to me from the airport, said, where are you from? And I said, Texas. He said, oh, America, I want the American dream. And so I was a little interested. I said, well, exactly what does that mean to you? He said, dream big, work hard, and rise. And I'm thinking, God, is this guy a speechwriter for Abraham Lincoln? Because that was what Lincoln talked about, the ability of every American to rise. I was in New York last year, and, you know, I was giving a speech, and my speaker's bureau has books my cars under, you know, the name of my agent, not under my name, because sometimes people get a little carried away and get a little unpleasant with the driver. How could you drive that, you know, warmonger around? But so this guy's holding up this little sign with my agent's name on it. And I walk out of the hotel and I said, well, actually, that's me. And explained it was my agent's name. He too was a peasant from Taiwan. Came to the United States not speaking English, literally learned English while he was working as a dishwasher. And we got to talking about his family, and, you know, he had a daughter who became a doctor and a son who was working in the financial services industry. And, I said, God, what a wonderful life you've had to see your children advance like that. And you're driving a car. He said, oh, no. I drive a car only occasionally. But here's what I did in my life. And he described it. He had a great career. He learned English, went to college, and had a wonderful career. I said, well, what are you doing driving? He says, I drive just to save money for my grandchildren's education. And he said, what a great country it is that I could do that. He said, I have a wonderful life, and I don't do it a lot, but I do it at, you know, 10, 12 hours a week, and all the money goes into the college fund for my grandchildren. I'm thinking, what a life that guy had.
0: It's amazing, and it actually reminds me, we took calls on patriotism just yesterday on this show, and we had a guy call up from our Seattle affiliate. He was listening there, a legal immigrant from Africa who came here years ago, became a U.S. citizen, and he described the American dream, that he's living his career, his kids succeeding. And I know it is kind of de rigueur in certain circles now to say, is the American dream dead? Or just to assert it, the American dream is dead and everything's terrible and the country's rotten. And of course, we're not going to display the flag and we're not really proud. And I sure wish those people would get an opportunity to talk to the people you were just describing and our caller yesterday and so many other examples of that all across the country. What a great conversation, Karl, to have here as we approach July 4th and the 250th anniversary of the United States. I had a bunch of political questions for you about the midterms and the extremism of the Democrats and some other things in the Texas Senate race. Those can wait. We will have those discussions, I'm sure, very soon. But for the purposes of this week and this era, it was a perfect discussion. Karl, thank you so much.
1: Thanks for having me on. We'll do the politics later, but God bless America, and God blessed us all by the accident of birth in this great country.
0: Amen. Karl Rove on The Guy Benson Show. We'll be right back.
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5: Fox News, I'm Tom Graham. Fighting between Israel and Iranian-backed Hezbollah militants in Lebanon has halted for now. That conflict and the recent escalation of violence is threatening to derail the recent peace deal between the U.S. and Iran.
6: The memorandum of understanding that was signed between the U.S. and Iran calls for an end of fighting in Lebanon, but overnight, battles between Hezbollah and Israel left four IDF soldiers dead.
5: Fox's Max Gordon there. Much of the Deep South inundated following relentless rains from the remnants of Tropical Storm Arthur. There's been flooding in parts of Texas, Louisiana, and Mississippi. Rivers still rising near the Gulf Coast.
7: We started putting sandbags down in South Mississippi early on, and as well as getting our Mississippi Task Force teams, the Swift Water Rescue teams, getting them pre-staged.
5: Colonel Steve McCraney of the Mississippi Emergency Management Agency. 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

0: says, and it's the very last bullet point, actually, says that whatever ultimately emerges, if something does, and I'm skeptical, I don't know, but if something emerges, a final agreement, it has to be formalized and ratified at the UN Security Council. And the French today are saying, well, hang on, we're going to veto anything that comes forward unless the deal addresses A, the proxy terrorists and Iran's state sponsor of them. They're the top state sponsor of terrorism in the world. And the missile program, the ballistic missile program. And in fairness, I mean, on one hand, you know, what are the French going to do? They haven't enforced any of this stuff, right? If they're so concerned, they could help. And they've been less than helpful, to put it very kindly. That being said, the Trump administration, Secretary Rubio, many other people, American conservatives, we've been saying, yeah, it's not just the nukes, it's the terrorism, it's the missiles. These are big reasons why this war even happened. The French are at least talking extra tough here. My full interview with KT McFarland, available online at GuyBensonShow.com. 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When we come back, the home stretch. Cookie is on vacation, so the boys are holding down the fort. We'll talk weekend plans and some challenges ahead next.
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0: Jesse Kelly Show on a fantastic Friday as we churn through the week. One more soundbite, I swear, and then I'll try not to do it to you again for the rest of the show because it's Friday and I'm in a great mood. Barack Obama walking that tightrope. Now, before I play this, I played it for you. I think it was yesterday or the day before. Remember that most presidents, really, every president, I believe, of my lifetime. Yeah. Every president of my lifetime, after they were done in office, they've really kind of disappeared. Bill Clinton. You never see Bill Clinton. Yes, once a year he'll pop up at a speech. They'll drag him out for the Democrat convention, but Bill Clinton isn't running shadow communist organizations and fundraising and stuff like that. Bill Clinton's probably out chasing women around. But Bill Clinton's not doing anything. George Bush. I have a lot of problems with George Bush, obviously, but George Bush, when his 8 years were up, he disappeared and said, I'm going to disappear. I'm just going to go away. People have seen enough of me. I'm going to walk away. Barack Obama walked out of the White House and set up shop in Washington, D.C., and he is intimately involved in multiple organizations that are communist political activist organizations to this day. He has never taken his finger off the pulse of America. Again, back to what we were talking about in the beginning, because he has a genuine hate for it. He wasn't just playing to the Democrat base. Barack Obama believes it. He will dedicate the rest of his life to destroying this country he hates so much. Now, knowing that, Barack Obama goes on Good Morning America and says this.
1: How have you been able to find that balance?
2: You pick and choose your spots. I'm not suggesting I've done it perfectly. You know, my goal was to, you know, look at the example of our first president, George Washington. You know, he kind of, I don't have a horse to get on, but he kind of said, all right, I've done my stint, and now I'm going, you know, back home.
0: I hate that man. But again, he lies like he breathes. He's able to walk that tightrope because he's a very comfortable liar. And he's a very skilled liar, much more skilled at it than someone like Joe Biden. Joe Biden would just stand up and tell you the most absurd lie and everyone would make fun of him for it. Barack Obama would tell a lie that sounds, I mean, it sounds like it would be true. I mean, did you even know? You probably did, but do you think your normie friends know that Barack Obama has been heavily involved in politics every day since he left office? Of course they don't. They don't have any idea. Obama, he retired, right? That's what normies think. Hey, man, I was just trying to be like George Washington. God, I can't stand that guy. Jesse, we continue to enjoy listening to your daily radio show on News Radio 1190 KEX. Yeah, I love them. We were appalled to watch news coverage concerning the minority construction companies who ended up claiming bankruptcy for not being paid for their work on the Obama Library. One black businessman asked, how can we celebrate Juneteenth when having to deal with this? I wish to hear your thoughts concerning this. Thank you. Have a great weekend. Well, we've talked a lot on the show, and we will, about communism, Marxism, the communist revolution that is global, and it's still being fought worldwide. It's a demonic revolution. We talked about their motivations and things like that, and their tactics. We always talk about that stuff because it's important to understand what they're doing. But at its core, why doesn't communism, what is the reason? What is the core reason why communist nations don't last very long? Remember, the Soviet Union was pretty comfortably the longest lasting one. I don't know, Cuba's probably gaining on them right now. But again, Cuba's in its final years. Why don't they last very long? Is it just all the murdering they do? Is it just all the lies, the spending other people's money? Is it just all that stuff? No, that stuff contributes to it. But at its core, communist countries fail because communists themselves are failures and losers. I really want you to think about that, because I'm not being mean. What do we call communism? What is it? What's the definition? The religion of the malcontent. They find the dumbest, angriest, most bitter people in a society, and those are the primary movers and shakers of any communist movement. Are there smart people involved here and there? Of course, no question about it. But for the most part, these people, they can't run anything. That's why they chose to be destroyers. There are lots of people out there, and maybe this is you, who aren't destined to be a business owner or the CEO of your company or something like that. And that's fine. I'm never going to be the CEO of my company. There are a lot of people who aren't destined for that. They're destined to be an employee for the rest of their lives. That's what they'll be. A guy, a girl, get promoted. A lot of people are destined for that. Most people are. Some people, though, when that's their destiny, when they're not going to be able to be CEO or own the business, some people say to themselves, you know what? I'll burn this business down. Some people think like that, and those are the people who become communists, and those people are dumb. Barack Obama can't run a business, he can't run a charity, he doesn't have the people even around him to do that. 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
4: News. I'm John Saucier with President Trump at Joint Base Andrews today with an update on the ongoing traffic through the recently reopened Strait of Hormuz.
5: Those ships are flowing out of the Hormuz Strait like nobody's ever seen before, actually. There were a lot of them, about 700 of them, and they're pouring out. The oil is all over the place. You're going to see oil drop so low. I hope the companies are happy about it.
4: Vice President Jenny Vance's trip to Switzerland for a signing ceremony for today was postponed after Israel and Hezbollah again traded deadly fire. Communities across Louisiana uniting for a cleanup effort after Tropical Storm Arthur swept across the state. Governor Jeff Landry issuing a state of emergency for 6 parishes.
6: What you all experienced was one of those once, what we hope is one of those once in a lifetime events. The amount of rainfall was simply historic.
4: Torrential rainfall and tornadoes have left many homes and vehicles submerged. 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

0: The dollar? I mean, that's what happened. That's why you can't afford anything anymore. That's why we've lost 50% of our purchasing power in 5 years. Because coronavirus came here, and we decided, like morons, to shut down an economy for a virus and print $7 trillion. And now people can't afford things anymore. So we paid for the virus that was used to shut down and destroy our economy. Fauci very clearly knew all this and lied about it. Does this mean Fauci's going to go to prison? I doubt it. Joe Biden handed him a pardon, or at least the auto pen did, that is probably going to keep him out of prison. I'm not going to sit and tell you Fauci's going to prison. I'm not saying that. But I'll tell you what, I know that I had to sit and watch that piece of trash on my television every day for what seemed like 1,000 years. I know it wasn't that, but that's what it seemed like. Every time you turn on the television, there was Fauci's stupid face justifying more medical tyranny, take the vaccine, all this other stupid crap. So if Fauci has to spend his remaining years in disgrace instead of being celebrated everywhere, I think that's a very, very good thing, and I celebrate it. I'll play it again one more time because screw him, that's why.
1: Today, on my final day as Director of National Intelligence, I'm releasing never-before-seen communications and documents that expose exactly how Fauci worked with politicized career leadership in the intelligence community to suppress the truth about his actions, the virus's lab leak origins, and his role in directing U.S. funding for this dangerous research that caused immeasurable harm and countless lost lives. Now, these documents expose Fauci's direct role in influencing and manipulating IC assessments on COVID-19 and how Fauci lied to Congress in 2024 when under oath he denied knowledge of or participation in discussions with intelligence officials about viral research.
0: At least his reputation is mud. At least his reputation is mud. And Chris is all hungry for blood. So he says, what are we going to do about the pardons? Well, there's nothing you can do about a pardon. I've said before, this presidential pardon power, it should be eliminated. And I don't think anybody will eliminate it because it would probably take the president signing on to something to eliminate it. But I hate it, and I have always hated it. And I hate it under Democrats, and I hate it under Republicans. I think it's insane that the president of the United States of America has this magical superpower to go wipe away federal crimes. I think it's crazy. Joe Biden pardoning all these scumbags. Donald Trump, recently, since he got elected again, pardoning scumbag after scumbag after scumbag. And you look at the scumbags who get pardoned. Look at, they all did it. Obama, pardon scumbags. George Bush, pardon scumbags. Why does the president of the United States of America have that power? I think it's crazy that they have that power. And I guess in a way, part of me is happy that Joe Biden abused it, or the auto pen abused it to such an extent. I'm going to pardon Hunter. I'm going to pardon Fauci. I'm going to pardon this. And the reason I'm a little bit happy about that is when you abuse something to that extent, that might inch us a little bit closer to that pardon power going away someday. And it should go away. I don't like it at all. All right. We have to talk about automatic toilet seats. Some guy is really, really struggling with the whole Israel thing. Not sure how to choose between Israel and America because of his beliefs. And we'll talk about that. Before we talk about that, let me talk to you about SuperSure. 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
2: News. I'm Tom Graham. Louisiana leaders sharing recovery details after a deadly tropical storm battered Gulf states.
3: Louisiana Governor Jeff Landry declaring a state of emergency in response to the storm, calling the amount of rain historic.
4: It probably will break a state record for the amount of waterfall in such a short period of time.
3: The National Weather Service noting parts of the state saw more than 20 inches of rain.
2: Fox's Kristen Goodwin. USA is on the next round of the FIFA World Cup after defeating Australia in Seattle 2-0. Second goal came after a review from referees on the Alex Freeman, whether he was offsides.
5: After factual review, the goal scorer was not in offside position.
2: Well, that sound courtesy of Fox Sports. USA's next game is Thursday against Turkey. 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

0: And that's one. Two, I'm not going to defend the evils of Iran because I hate those people. Well, the government. The people themselves are actually pretty wonderful, but the government's scummy. I'm not going to defend them. However, ragged terrorist desert nation of people living in tents and riding camels. That's not true. That's not true. That is some arrogance speaking, is what that is. Arrogance, and if I may, ignorance. That is not true at all. We think, when we think about terrorists, that's exactly how we think of them. Some stupid, brain dead jihadi riding a camel with a rag on his head. That's how, when you, doesn't matter which one you're talking about, that's how you think about him. If he even has a house, it's probably a mud hut somewhere. That's how we talk about them. Is that the case in a few places? Of course. Was that the case 30 years ago? Yeah. There is a lot of money that flows into terrorist hands now. A lot of money. Did you know? I know Lebanon's in the news now because Netanyahu and Israel are still fighting there and we don't want them to. I know that's in the news. Did you know Israelis are dying in Lebanon at the hands of Hezbollah? Fiber drones. You ever heard of a fiber drone? Guess who has? Hezbollah. That ragged group of, what did you call them? People living in tents and riding camels. They are currently killing members of one of the most elite military forces on the face of the planet. Hate Iran all you want, but don't make the mistake of convincing yourself that it's a bunch of people in tents and in camels. Iran has some modern weaponry. Is it the American military? Of course not. But again, China and Russia have been feeding Iran military technology for a long, long time. Missiles, drones. Why do you think they were able to effectively close the Strait of Hormuz? Because Iran does have some military strength. If you think about them like a bunch of dirtballs riding camels, you have lied to yourself. That is not what we're dealing with here. We're dealing with a country of 90 million people, an extremely mountainous country, and they have fortified those mountains. You can hate that we gave up, if that's what you want to call it. You can hate the deal. You can think we could have kept going. But what you absolutely positively cannot do is convince yourself that it would have been easy. And I saw a lot of that and people talking about like that. All we have to do is, there was no all we have to do. You can argue we should have. That's fine to have that opinion. It was going to be long and very, very costly and very, very difficult. They're not in tents on camels. They're firing ballistic missiles. All right? Tunnel to Towers has been caring for fallen first responder and Gold Star families for a long time. And let's do keep in mind, by the way, that we have 13 new Gold Star families after this Iranian conflict. And while, you know, people may be happy, there's a deal, it's over, we can focus at home, but those families don't get to move on. Those families will live with that pain for the rest of their lives. Tunnel to Towers does what we are commanded to do. They come alongside widows and orphans, and they care for them. Paying off mortgages for these families. They're helping vets back on their feet. 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We'll be back.
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4: The deal hangs in the balance. I'm Lisa Lacera, Fox News. After heavy fire between Israel and Hezbollah, talks between the U.S. and Iran are on hold.
5: Israel says it fired upon 80 Hezbollah targets in Lebanon. It came after Hezbollah, the Iranian-backed group, killed four Israeli soldiers earlier on in the day. And Lebanon says that as many as 47 people killed in these latest Israeli airstrikes that we saw earlier today. Vice President J.D. Vance was supposed to be in Switzerland for the first of 60 days of talks to secure a permanent deal. Iran says that its delegation delayed the departure because of the exchange of fire between Hezbollah and the IDF.
4: Fox's Alex Hogan in Tel Aviv. A new AP NORC poll finds President Trump's approval rating on Iran stands at 34%. Even as a deal to begin negotiations materialized, the poll was conducted June 11th through 17th, just after the president backed off threats to escalate the conflict. His overall approval rating stands at 37%. A federal judge will allow some challenges to President Trump's executive order targeting mail-in voting from Democratic-led states and some voting rights groups ahead of the midterms.
6: The judge writing postponing may inflict significant hardship on plaintiffs. The order includes the government creating a list of eligible voters, directing the U.S. Postal Service to deliver mail-in ballots only to those on the list. Plaintiffs argue it's unconstitutional, noting the Constitution allows states to oversee federal elections. But the judge also acknowledging there are many uncertainties as to how federal agencies will eventually implement the order, so it could be premature to challenge anything beyond November's midterms.
4: Fox's Kristen Goodwin. The White House vowing to continue to fight the issue. Authorities in Mexico working to identify four bodies found on the outskirts of Mexico City as part of the effort to find a Chicago couple who disappeared in May. That's according to the Associated Press. 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
4: British Transport Police say at least one person has died, several injured after two trains collided around 5:15 p.m. north of London. A South Dakota man faces charges in the death of a teen girl years after his life sentence was commuted in a separate manslaughter case.
10: 51-year-old Mark Milk is facing five counts in the death of his niece, 14-year-old McKenna Wendell, who was last seen March 14th and whose body was found days later, about an hour north of her hometown of Sioux Falls. Details of Wendell's death not released. Though in 2023, then-South Dakota Governor Kristi Noem commuted Milk's life sentence for a manslaughter conviction in a 1993 stabbing death. In the latest case, a second man, 38-year-old John Rognes, also faces conspiracy and accessory charges in the girl's death. Jeff Manasso, Fox.